0: during the period of reprieve. The sentences come amid a broader corruption crackdown under President Xi Jinping, who has also targeted senior military figures. These include Top General Zhang Yuxia and the Rocket Force, which oversees nuclear weapons and conventional missiles.
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3: And just like my eyes, it is going to be opening up today with thundery showers over many areas this afternoon. 25 degree lows, 34 degree highs. The temperatures to expect this Friday.
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5: Good morning. Luckily, the roads are dry, unlike Audrey's eyes. But there is heavy traffic on the BKE towards the PIE between the PIE City and the SLE. Heavy traffic on the AYE towards Tuas before Normanton. And there's just been an accident on the PIE towards Changi after Tampines Avenue 5. Avoid lane 3 and keep it right here on the very weepy Let's Talk Singapore. 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
5: Lots of lovely, lovely comments coming in from our equally lovely listeners, all about the little surprise we pulled on Audrey just before 8 o'clock. Kudos to the team and to Audrey's family and to the wonderful Sunita, who is still with us. Hello, Sunita Suleng. You okay?
6: Yes.
5: Thanks for doing that. We'll come back to you shortly. But let's get to the comments. Peng Ho says, happy for you, Audrey. It's a touching moment.
6: Oh, my gosh.
5: Happy Mother's Day to all mothers in Singapore. Tech Chong says, so sweet. Bye, Mum. At the end was so cute indeed. This Mother's Day, our family is officially promoting moms from 24/7, all walks of life, says Winston. Thank you indeed, Winston. Couldn't agree more. So it was a lovely tribute. Audrey, how do you feel?
3: You know what? I can barely talk. So I thought I calmed down when we took a little break, but now I feel it welling up again. I've had so many shows. This was the best one. It was just so lovely. Thank you guys for such a nice surprise. And I'm afraid that for Singapore Unfiltered, I'm just going to be all sentimental. And motherhood is so wonderful because this is the pinnacle, right? This is it. And so I'm going to try to bring my A game. I think there's still a lot to talk about when it comes to support for moms. But right now, oh, I can't recommend it enough. 10 out of 10. It's such an amazing feeling.
5: Beautiful, beautiful.
3: I can't talk.
5: She's going again. All right, Singapore Unfiltered is coming up shortly, but stay with us because we've got Talk of the Town Part 2 with Sunita Suleng, the author of the novel The Unlikely Motherhood of Shalani May and what it's like to have a kid and adopt later in life. Stay with us. Talk of the Town coming up.
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5: Welcome back. We're chatting with Sunita Suleng, the author of the novel, the wonderful novel, The Unlikely Motherhood of Shalini May, loosely inspired by her experiences of adopting a child later in life and becoming a mother. Sunita, let's get into the adoption process. Talk us through what it was like for you. And if you don't mind me asking, you can tell me to go you know where. How old were you when you started the adoption process?
6: I was probably in my early 40s.
5: Okay.
6: So it takes a while because you have to go through a home study by a non-profit or government-registered entity.
5: Yep.
6: And they check that you're financially stable, you do a medical check, you need to get references, you know, it's pretty thorough. And after you do that, you engage an agent who puts you links you up with the adoptive parents. Mm. So I think, with the birth parents, I think if you tick boxes, it's fairly smooth. Mm. But my goodness, if you're not married, you know, if you're not the right gender, and it's difficult. Oh, you know.
5: So it's still a challenge for singles,
6: yes,
5: to adopt.
6: I think, yeah,
5: in Singapore. Mm-hmm. And how old was your baby? Was it a newborn baby?
6: Yes, we got him at a month. Mm. So.
5: And how old is he? Is he?
6: Yes.
5: How old is he now?
6: He's 14 this year.
3: Wow. Great job. You did it. You got to share with me some tips. But, you know, for our listeners right now who might feel like they're somehow behind in life, you know, whether it's marriage or children or building a family, what would you want them to take away from your story?
6: I think, you know, society prizes blood relationships and we're really fixated on that. But there are so many ways to build a family,
3: mm.
6: you know, not by blood alone, not by DNA. And, you know, adoptive families is one example of that, mm. you know, and we have a lot of blended families as well today with step-parents, stepmothers, stepfathers, and you know, we have single-parent families. So there's lots, and there are people who also choose not to have children, and
3: yeah.
6: that's fine, you know, they build their family in a different way. So they're just a lot of different ways to build a family.
5: We've had a comment from my old co-host, Glenn Van Zutphen, who enjoys the conversation. He said he had kids at 42 and 45 years old, respectively. What would you say to listeners out there who are thinking about having children a little later in life? Would you encourage it?
6: Well, it is very personal.
5: Of course.
6: Mm. Yes, it is. It's a very personal choice. For me, it turned out to be the best thing ever. But I think ultimately you have to turn inward and ask yourself.
3: Yeah.
6: But I do think if you're in your 40s, your options are limited. We have to get real, you know. So if your fertility window is closed, and then for women in their 40s, some of them may even be in perimenopause,
3: mm-hmm.
6: you know, approaching menopause.
3: Mm-hmm.
6: It's a huge disconnect, you know. So I think adoption is, and if IVF doesn't work, adoption is always yeah. an excellent option.
3: Yeah. For someone who has lived through your entire journey, if you had to, or if you're able to choose how you could be supported, whether it's by society or by policy, what would you say you would have appreciated when it comes to any more support that moms, older moms, should and could have?
6: Well, surprising, you know, I think it's great that adoptive mums also get the baby bonus,
3: yeah.
6: the maternity leave and all that. So that's good. But I think the problem with adoption is there's still some stigma to
3: mm-hmm.
6: it,
3: mm-hmm.
6: you know, and some people, it's shrouded in secrecy, maybe because they see adoption as a last resort, you know, or there's this feeling that adopted children are unwanted. But I think if we start moving away from that,
3: yeah,
6: that would be a good first step.
3: Yeah.
5: All right. Final question, the most important of all. What are you doing on Mother's Day? Are there any plans?
3: No. And woman to woman, what would you like? What is your ideal Mother's Day? Is it to be left alone? Because that's fine. You know, is it just breakfast in bed, something homemade? What would you like?
5: I'm detecting a theme here about being left alone. My wife wants to be left alone. My mother wants to be left alone. You want to be left alone. What do you think, Sunita?
3: Well, after that phone call, don't leave me alone ever.
5: Yes.
3: You know? Yeah.
6: Yeah, I think you have young kids. You want to be left alone for just a little while. But, you know, my son's a teenager now and he doesn't even want to hold my hand in public. You know, what more? Kiss me. Mm. So the only kisses I'm going to be getting on Mother's Day are from my puppy, from my second child, my little dog.
3: Oh, my
5: that's
3: gosh.
5: That's wonderful.
3: Well, we do have a listener's comment that says you should give your mom a 1 minute hug. Because when was the last time you actually took more than a couple of seconds to hug her, if you would hug her, right? And he says, I guarantee you, you would start welling up. You would start crying because you kind of forget the warmth of a mother's arms. Don't you think, Sunita?
6: Oh, yes, a one-minute hug. That is it. That is what I want.
3: That is it.
5: Couldn't agree more. Well, we've been chatting with Sunita Suleng, the author of the novel The Unlikely Motherhood of Shalane May, which is loosely inspired by her experiences of adopting a child later in life. The book is available at all good bookstores. Sunita will be staying with us for Singapore Unfiltered. But in the meantime, thank you very much for joining our show, Sunita.
6: Thank you.
2: Traffic.
5: Okay, let's take

0: helpers who do a wonderful job, does it also play into that subconscious stereotype that this is woman's work? And children see it as well. You raise children who see women cleaning your kitchens, cleaning your bathrooms. You are playing into that very old stereotype that this is woman's work. I literally see it in my apartment every day when the domestic helper does it. I mean, I know it's a double-edged sword, but what are your thoughts on that, that we play into those gender biases?
1: Well, those gender biases are entrenched. They're so hard to dismantle. So, and yes, I mean, it's going to take a lot of work and maybe a generation of two. Maybe we can see, you know, more men stepping up and more women. I think that's also one reason why some women choose not to have children.
2: Yeah.
0: Well, LW chimes in, and I'm not sure if LW is a man or a woman. The reason I say that is because LW says, giving birth is the easy bit.
2: You're here.
0: Well, I could hear a lot of women screaming right now. I mean, giving birth is not easy, but I get the point. Giving birth is the easy bit. The challenge is teaching and educating the kid. I agree with that, but here's some stats for you, right? And I got this from Aware. In Singapore, outdated beliefs about gender roles are still held by a majority of the population. According to a national survey by Black Box in 2020, six out of 10 respondents agreed that women are better suited for caregiving roles than men. Six out of 10, which is why you see more women quitting their jobs, not just for their kids, but to look after their elderly as well. It's still way more women than men who put a halt to their careers to raise children, to look after elderly family members, largely because 6 in 10 Singapore respondents agree that women are better suited for caregiving roles than men. Do you agree with that? WhatsApp 88550893. If you disagree, send us a message, a voice note, give us your views. I do remember this, and I won't say the person because the person may work in this building.
2: Oh, no.
0: But
2: is it me?
0: No.
2: Oh, okay, okay.
0: This was many, many years
2: ago. Just to clarify.
0: But I've never forgotten it. It was 20 years ago now, and I was in an editorial meeting, and the subject of preschool teaching came up. And my wife is a preschool teacher. She's taught K2, kindergarten, for 25 years. And I have no memory whatsoever of what the news story was about. I just remember this editor's response. It was a man. And he said, of course, preschool teachers must be women. They cannot be men. Assuming it was somehow icky to have men with young people, it was quite insidious. But he was adamant. This was an educated editor. And he said, preschool teachers, kindergarten teachers, they have to be women. They cannot be men. But he didn't elaborate why. And at the time, I was a young reporter, and I just sat there and took it. No way would I sit quietly on that now. I would step up and say, why? What's the thinking? Are you suggesting it's weird or strange to have a man around children? I don't get the logic. Are you saying that only women can be around young children?
2: Be that empathetic voice, be that.
0: Yes.
2: Okay.
0: Does it have to be a maternal empathetic voice? Can a man not do it? What are your thoughts on that, Sunita? This idea that men just don't make caregivers for young or old people just as well as women?
1: Well, you're seeing more and more male nurses now.
0: Yep.
1: I think that's a great thing because, you know, they can lift people. I think we need to move past that. Certain jobs like nursing or teaching or preschool teaching, should stay with women.
2: Yeah.
0: Well, Tech Chong agrees. Tech Chong writes in, Neil, you are not alone. My son, who is 22 years old, and I do the washing of the toilet every Sunday. We share the housework.
2: Tech Chong,
0: my
2: friend.
0: Fantastic. I love you, Tech Chong.
2: Yes.
0: Just one minor observation. Only on Sundays?
2: Hey.
0: No, I mean, how clean is your toilet? I have to clean mine every day.
2: We'll take it. But
0: yes.
2: I do want to bring up what you mentioned earlier, Sunita, about career changes for a mom, right? So we've heard of this term, the motherhood tax, and it's a compounding thing. It's not so much I have to come back and take care of my baby, take care of my parents. I'm going to remove myself from the workforce for a few years just to get my bearings and go back in. And yes, I think that more and more women feel the need to be the key parent to do so. Maybe it's because

0: because they don't make as much money as the men in the first place and it's easier for them to step back, or they just feel that biological need to do so. Like, I should do it for the first few years. And then they go back into the workforce, and it's just the taxes in terms of the compounding. You start your work again, you're not making as much money, and over time you just make less money. What do you say to this motherhood tax, and is there a solution for us?
1: Oh, the motherhood tax is very real, very real. And I mean, like, if you're in your 30s and your career is going ballistic, there is every reason not to step back, you know. And your only option then, if you want to have kids, is to outsource the caregiving, really, to grandparents or to a domestic helper, right? And if you have absolutely no choice, you step back.
0: But, yes.
1: Yeah. It's so tough. What is the solution? I think it's such a universal problem, but it would be great if we could have more incentives in place to get employers to look past that gap in women's careers.
0: Yeah.
1: You know, and embrace them. And they bring different things to the table. You know, having stepped back.
0: Mm-hmm. I think. Yeah, I know that you've had a different experience being introduced to motherhood in your mid-40s. But for a lot of us, we mentioned ticking time bomb, we mentioned clocks ticking. So usually, more and more women, yes, we're seeing a later trend in people having kids later, but usually it's in your late 20s, 30s maybe. And in your 30s, that is really when you start to climb the corporate ladder. That's where your career really takes off. And if you take time from that crucial period, that can also be seen as somewhat career suicide, right? And so we're weighing this. Well, I want to do my own thing. I want to have a career. I also want to be a mom, but they're making it like the system is not built to support me in that.
1: Yes.
0: And then when you try to outsource some of the tasks because you have to, because you have to work, then people judge you for it. Like, oh, you don't take care of your kids yourself. What do you want me to do? I only have two hands, right?
2: Mm-hmm. Yeah. I agree completely. I'm just very conscious of my mansplaining elements in this room. I don't want to say, yeah, but Audrey.
0: But yeah.
2: No, I completely agree with both of your comments. What do you guys think? Do mothers get enough support in the patriarchal society? Are we still conforming to cultural prejudices when it comes to caring, housework, staying home to look after kids, elderly members? Keep your WhatsApp comments coming. Keep your voice notes coming. Mm-hmm. A quick note from Fuchi Ren. Oh, yes, Neil. Realize you don't get enough recognition and credit for doing the housework with your weird little fetish of being excited and actually looking forward to cleaning your drains and toilets every weekend. Yes, I do. Yes, I am. I love it. Keep your comments coming right here. Singapore Unfiltered.
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0: plants this Friday?
1: I'm heading to ICA's Next Chapter, a public exhibition.
0: What is ICA's Next Chapter?
1: ICA will be showcasing how tech is transforming border immigration with self-service clearance within their vehicles.
0: Sounds cool.
1: There'll be interactive games and limited edition collectibles. You can also meet ICA officers to hear what it's really like on the job.
0: Wow! Can I come?
1: Yes. Happening on 8th May, 2 to 8 p.m., Marina Bay Sands Expo, Level 3.
0: See you there!
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4: These are your news headlines. I'm Jamit Singh. Prime Minister Lawrence Wong says ASEAN leaders will focus on the regional impact of the Middle East conflict as they meet in Cebu for this year's ASEAN summit. In a social media post after arriving in the Philippines, Mr. Wong said there was much to discuss, particularly the impact of the crisis on the region and how ASEAN should respond. Regional leaders are expected to discuss trade disruptions, energy security and supply chain resilience amid tensions in the Strait of Hormuz. Mr. Wong also held bilateral meetings yesterday with Malaysian Prime Minister Anwar Ibrahim and Cambodian PM Hun Manet. Two Singapore residents who were on board a cruise ship linked to a hantavirus outbreak are currently being isolated and tested at the National Centre for Infectious Diseases. According to the Communicable Diseases Agency, if they test negative, they will still be placed under a 30-day quarantine from their last exposure. This is because most hantavirus cases are expected to show symptoms within that period. They will be tested again before release from quarantine and will then undergo phone surveillance for the rest of the maximum incubation period of 45 days. The Communicable Diseases Agency says the risk to people in Singapore remains low. Meanwhile, the World Health Organization says there are now 5 confirmed hantavirus cases from the Atlantic cruise ship outbreak, with 3 more suspected. It has also warned that more cases were possible. The WHO says the outbreak of the Andes virus on the cruise ship can be limited if public health measures are properly implemented. The Andes virus, which is found in South America, is the only strain of hantavirus with documented human-to-human transmission. The rare disease is usually spread from infected rodents. There have been 3 deaths among the 8 cases on the cruise ship so far. A possible ceasefire deal between the US and Iran appears increasingly fragile, despite signs of progress towards a temporary agreement. Iran says it is still reviewing a US proposal delivered through Pakistani mediation, aimed at ending the conflict and stabilizing shipping through the Strait of Hormuz. But tensions flared again overnight, with both sides trading accusations over fresh clashes in the strait. The US military says American forces intercepted Iranian missiles and drone attacks targeting 3 US warships transiting the waterway. Meanwhile, Iran's Revolutionary Guard accused the US of violating the ceasefire by targeting an Iranian oil tanker near the port of Jax. Former Chinese defense ministers Wei Fenghe and Li Shangfu have been sentenced to death with a 2-year reprieve over graft charges. Investigations allege that both men received large bribes and abused their positions for personal gain. In China, such sentences are typically commuted to life imprisonment if there are no further crimes committed during the period of reprieve. The sentences come amid a broader corruption crackdown under President Xi Jinping, who has also targeted senior military figures. These include top general Zhang Yuxia and the Rocket Force, which oversees nuclear weapons and conventional missiles.
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5: It is Friday, so happy Friday, y'all, the 8th of May.
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6: Good morning. Vehicle breakdown on the CTE towards the AYE after the PIE Tuas. And the accident has just happened on the PIE towards Changi after the CTE SLE exit. Avoid lane 1. And another accident on the TPE towards the PIE after Elias Road. So take extra care on the roads and stay right here. 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
7: Good morning, this is Dan Cole with your latest business report. Now, OCBC's net profit for the first quarter rose by 5% to $1.97 billion from a year earlier. That's driven by strong growth in wealth management and also came in higher than expectations. Now, net interest income fell by 5% to $2.2 billion amid a lower interest rate environment as net interest margin narrowed by 28 basis points to 1.76%. Non-interest income rose 23%. As wealth management fees increased by 34%, with contributions across all wealth product channels on increased customer activities. The non-performing loan ratio was unchanged at 0.9%. Total allowances rose 2%, largely due to higher allowances for non-impaired assets. Meanwhile, over in the U.S., a trade court on Thursday ruled against the President Donald Trump's latest 10% global tariffs, finding they were not justified under a 1970s trade law, but the court only blocked the levy on two small businesses and the state of Washington. The U.S. Court of International Trade ruled in favor of the two businesses and Washington state that challenged the tariffs, which took effect on February 24th. The ruling was 2-1, with one judge saying it was premature to grant victory to the small business plaintiffs. The trade court declined to issue an injunction that blocks the tariffs for all importers, rejecting a request from a group of 24 states, mostly led by Democrats, saying those states did not have standing to ask for that relief. And on the earnings front, cryptocurrency exchange Coinbase Global recorded a second consecutive quarter of losses as a crypto-driven market volatility sapped the company's trading volumes during a period of broad digital asset sell-off. Coinbase's transaction revenue slumped by about 40% during the quarter, and that's from $1.26 billion it recorded a year earlier. Trading volumes on digital asset exchanges softened at the start of this year as waning momentum in crypto prices, tighter financial conditions and lingering macroeconomic uncertainty continued to dampen appetite for risk, triggering a pullback following a rally to record highs in October last year. Now, the company's shares were down about 4% in extended trading and are down about nearly 15% so far this year. And those are your latest business reports. 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
8: 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Keep your comments coming, your voice notes. We are asking this morning, do mothers get enough support in Singapore's patriarchal society, and what can we do about it? A wonderful voice note just came in, and I believe it's from George. George, over to you.
9: Don't outsource your own child to your parents. Don't trouble them as a grandparent. They have already slogged bringing you up. Go and put your own child at a childcare center. It's better. Let your parents have a good retirement period.
5: Oh, that's very nice. I do want to say I do have friends who have turned to their parents, you know, the grandparents for help. And after a while, of course, we have an aged society and now more and more parents are getting older. After a while, you can't rely on them. Not so much because you don't want to burden them, which of course that's the case, but is your child going to be in good hands, you know, with a pair of maybe 80-year-olds? I have friends who really rely on them because they can't afford to put their kids in childcare centers. So it's a real balancing act here. And sometimes you're just strapped for choice, right? It takes a village.
8: My father does it in the UK. My father and my stepmother, they look after my brother's kids and they do it every single day.
5: Yeah.
8: And that's a lot of work.
5: Tough work.
8: My dad's in his 70s now. He's happily retired. But they drop the kids off before they go to work. They have them the whole day. And these kids are 5-4 years old, roughly.
5: Ooh.
8: They've got to prepare meals for them. They've got to entertain them. They've got to deal with their tantrums. They've got to deal with their tears and all those other things. That's a lot of work when you're in your 70s and they're not qualified. They're not trained childcare teachers.
5: Yes.
8: I know they're parents, yes. But to entertain a child for that long, keep them invested, keep them interested.
5: It's a job.
8: It's a job. It's become a full-time job.
5: And
8: I'm not sure if grandparenting is supposed to be a full-time job, Sunita.
10: If they really want to do it and they love it, that's fine. But it is really hard. And if you're having kids later in life, in your 40s or even your 50s,
5: yeah.
10: your parents might not even be around.
5: That's
10: to look
5: very
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5: true.
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5: That's very true. George, yes. thank you so much for your voice note. We want to get you guys to keep on commenting, keep on sending in your voice notes. 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
8: 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Question for you, do mothers get enough support in Singapore's patriarchal society? We are giving away three, not one, not two, but three signed copies of Sunita Suleng's wonderful book, The Unlikely Motherhood of Shalini May. Three signed copies we're going to give away to the best comment, text, WhatsApp, voice note. What are your thoughts? Do mothers get enough support in Singapore's patriarchal society? According to a 2026 report, married women in dual income households are five times more likely to handle the housework and the caregiving than men. This is a Singapore survey. 2026 report, married women in dual income households, so either one of them could do it, yep. theoretically, the women are five times more likely to handle the housework and caregiving than men. We can't pretend we're surprised by that.
5: Yes.
8: Yes, we have the legal, we have the Women's Charter that guarantees equality in the workplace. We've had wonderful strides made by AWARE, by Marua, by TWC2, by SCWO.
5: Yep.
8: We've got greater representation in the boardroom. But when it comes to the fundamentals, it's always the woman. It's always the woman who takes a step
5: yes.
8: back. Your child, your responsibility. Your home, your responsibility.
5: Mm-hmm.
8: We still don't have enough people saying, hey, man, it's your kid too.
5: Yes.
8: It's your apartments too. Step up, do the housework, change the diapers.
5: My favorite thing is when I hear fathers go, I'm babysitting my kids today. I'm like, you're not babysitting if it's your child.
8: That
5: you're
8: makes my head explode.
5: You're watching your kid.
8: It's
5: not babysitting.
8: It's your child.
5: It's
8: and the other one that
5: baby.
8: Gets me. Daddy daycare. I despise the term daddy daycare. A good friend of mine uses it all the time.
5: Yeah.
8: I've never said it in my life except now to criticize it, to tech on it.
5: Sure.
8: There is no such thing as daddy daycare.
5: Mm.
8: There is just care. It is your child. If you're still saying daddy daycare, then put the kid up for adoption and someone like Sunita could do a wonderful job taking over your kid.
5: Yeah,
8: There's no such thing as daddy daycare. There's just care.
5: Yeah, so I do have something for Sunita to ponder on. And I'm not saying, I can't believe I'm going to be talking on behalf of the men here, but at what point or how much of this is actually self-fulfilling for the women? Because we take it on ourselves a lot of the time. Like, I want to do it. I want to care for my kid. I want to cook the meals and all that. Do you think that it is... Can we say that it's the patriarchal society, or do we have to say that as women, we just take on so much because we decide to? It's self-fulfilling almost.
10: Absolutely. I think we do subconsciously just take it on.
5: Yeah. And we don't tell the men either, you know, like,
10: yes,
5: I think that a lot of us take on the responsibility, but we don't fight against it.
10: Yes.
5: Yeah.
10: But as a dear friend just pointed out, you know, we're raising our sons to hopefully be different, to be more gender aware and to take on more. And so they can become like Neil over here.
5: Yes.
8: No, nobody wants that. Let's not get carried away. Nobody wants that.
10: And also bringing up our daughters to also demand equality and, you know, demand more. So that it gets better with each generation.
5: Yes.
10: And I also wanted to say, like, when, I mean, I left my job to look after my son because at the time there wasn't work from home. You know, COVID has changed that. And
5: that's
10: there's
5: true.
10: Now flexible working, you know, there's all sorts of options now.
5: Mm-hmm.
10: Of course, for some jobs like nursing or preschool teachers, you simply can't work from home. And we should, as a society, look for ways to help women in those positions so that they can also have children and continue their work.
5: Yeah.
8: Absolutely. And I'm very pleased to say that Lim Shun Yin, the new executive director of AWARE, the women's organization in Singapore, is listening to the show. And on that topic of the cultural prejudices that we still have to overcome in Singapore, Lim Shun Yin, the executive director of AWARE, has sent us a wonderful voice note.
11: Whilst much has been done to support families and to encourage fathers to take on more of the caregiving responsibilities, deep-seated attitudes in society and particularly at work, still makes it difficult for both mothers and fathers to truly achieve equity in caregiving responsibilities. We see this in one interesting statistic, that paid maternity and paternity leave, as well as childcare leave, are not being fully utilized. The take-up rate for government-paid maternity leave in 2023 was 79%, and for paternity leave, it was 56%. As for childcare leave, the utilization rate in 2023 by mothers was 58%, fathers was 53%. The interesting question here is, why is it that leave is being left on the table?
8: That is a wonderful, wonderful comment from Lim Shun Yin, the Executive Director of Aware. Pretty much beautifully summarizes everything we have said. Legally, there is an equality. There are opportunities to take leave, but it's still the women more than the men who are taking the bulk of the leave, dropping out of their careers to look after children, to look after the elderly. The statistics do not lie. They're going in the right direction.
5: Mm-hmm.
8: More men are stepping back or stepping up than ever before to take care of elders and children.
5: That's
8: but
5: right.
8: It's still women primarily, Sunita, doing the bulk of the work. What are your thoughts?
10: Yes, I think paternity leave, I mean, they've just increased it, which is great. But for a man to actually take it and not sneak off to the golf course or something.
5: No, but do they feel bad taking it? Do we feel bad taking leave? I think it's more of an intrinsic, like that's a deeper conversation to have. But we have seen more stats that say Gen Z and millennial fathers are increasingly hands-on. Research showing modern dads spend 3 times more time with their children than previous generations. Definitely going in the right direction. But why are we leaving leave on the table is the question.
10: Yes, absolutely. I mean, we shouldn't be leaving leave on the table. They should be taking all of it.
8: I'll say it because, you know, I'm the man in the room. Step up, guys. You know, you've got leave. You've got the government using my taxes to give you money to stay off, to look after your kids or to look after your elderly. Step up. The numbers are moving in the right direction. We should be pleased about that. You know, greater boardroom representation for women than ever before. Greater, closer equality when it comes to pay for skilled labor. That's all great, but it's just that cultural obstacle we have to clear, right? When it comes to elder care, child care, let's make it more equal. In the meantime, I want to thank the wonderful Sunita Suleng, the author of The Unlikely Motherhood of Shalina May, for coming in today. You have been an absolute superstar. Thank you so much for coming in, Sunita.
10: Well, thank you for having me.
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0: 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That's how a superhero learns to fly.
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2: 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There's been a vehicle breakdown on the ECP towards Changi after Bayshore Road and on the AYE towards the MCE at Clementi Road entrance. That's your traffic. 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
2: Good morning. Welcome back to Singapore Unfiltered. And let me say first, thank you for all of the comments, WhatsApp, text messages, voice notes we've had throughout the show, not only today, but throughout the first week. We are extremely grateful and pleasantly surprised, actually, if I'm slightly honest about it.
3: Absolutely.
2: Humbled.
3: Yes. Yeah, we've been hearing from so many of you, fathers, mothers, even children. Shout out to 8-year-old Bonnie who wrote in today.
2: Yes.
3: Going to give her mom a keychain for Mother's Day. No doubt she's going to be making it herself. But we have had such a great show. We covered so many different topics on motherhood, whether we get enough support in this patriarchal society, but also what do moms really want from Mother's Day? And if you're still in the midst of planning it, maybe just think about what would make your mom feel special. It's not about the over-commercialization, the $200 bouquet of flowers. It's more about you spending time with her and to make sure that she knows that she's loved, right?
2: Absolutely. And on the patriarchy side, thanks to the Women's Charter, thanks to the wonderful work of AWARE, TWC2, SCWO, been huge strides made in terms of workplace representation, boardroom representation, equality in terms of salary. Still got a little way to go on the cultural aspects of gender and the cultural role, still perceived to be a woman's world when it comes to care, elder care, looking after kids, looking after the elderly. We're going in the right direction.
3: Absolutely.
2: That's the important thing. But we are going in the right direction.
3: There's always some improvements to be made. We also want to give a big thanks to Sunita Suling, author of The Unlikely Motherhood of Shalini May. She was our guest on Talk of the Town. We shared so many different aspects and talked about so many different parts of motherhood that was challenging but so rewarding. We want to thank her and, of course, the listeners as well. We are giving out 3 signed copies of her book, and we are so excited to be going through all of the comments and the voice notes. Thank you once again for chiming in with us. And we also want to thank all of our mothers listening. Thank you for loving us. This is Bon Jovi.

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2: These are your news headlines. I'm Jamit Singh. People who repeatedly feed wildlife illegally could face tougher penalties, including jail time. Under amendments to the Wildlife Act passed in Parliament yesterday, repeat offenders may be sentenced to up to 12 months jail and fined up to $20,000. The fine for first-time offenders has also been doubled from $5,000 to $10,000. Authorities say illegal wildlife feeding, especially of invasive species such as pigeons and crows, has worsened public hygiene, risking the spread of zoonotic diseases and other health risks. However, MPs raised concerns that persistent feeding may reflect residents' social isolation and urge stronger community support and engagement. Meanwhile, a crocodile that was recently spotted in the waters of Sentosa Cove has been caught and euthanized. The National Parks Board said it removed the 2-metre-long estuarine crocodile on Wednesday night, citing public safety and the lack of suitable relocation options. It added that releasing it elsewhere risked the reptile returning to where it was captured. Sungai Buloh Wetland Reserve was assessed as an unsuitable release site, while the Mandai Wildlife Group was unable to take the animal in based on its welfare and conservation considerations. A worker at a fish farm died after being struck by lightning. The Ministry of Manpower said the 30-year-old was hit at around 4 p.m. in waters off Lim Chu Kang Coast on Tuesday. He was taken unconscious to hospital where he later died. Investigations are ongoing. MOM has reminded workers to seek immediate shelter during thundery conditions and wait at least 30 minutes after thunder before resuming outdoor activities. In world news, fresh fighting has broken out between the United States and Iran, raising new doubts over a fragile ceasefire that had largely held for the past month. Tehran accused the US of violating the ceasefire by carrying out attacks on an Iranian oil tanker and along several coastal areas. The US military says it was acting in self-defense after what it called unprovoked Iranian attacks on American warships in the Strait of Hormuz. However, US President Donald Trump sought to downplay the exchange, telling US media that the ceasefire with Iran remains in effect. The renewed tensions, however, have pushed oil prices higher. US crude futures were trading at about 2.4% this morning, while Brent crude futures climbed above $102 per barrel, recouping some losses from earlier in the week.
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3: And the day shall be amazing, even though we do have thundery showers once again to expect throughout the morning and the afternoon as well. And it seems like the temperatures are going to be 25 degree lows and 34 degree highs this Friday.
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5: 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There's been a vehicle breakdown on the ECP towards Changi after Bayshore Road, and another one on the AYE towards the MCE at Clementi Road entrance. 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
3: Yes, we have.
5: And your son's was the standout.
3: I have to say, this is the best show ever. Like, I can't believe it. I haven't wept in the studio like that. And I know that we have some great giveaways today. I have to say, I have to throw my son's hat in the ring. I think that he should get the voucher to Jack's Place.
5: He was wonderful. He was absolutely fantastic. A real star in the making. However, George has sent in a voice note.
3: Oh, George.
5: That might give even your son a run for his money. Let's listen to George.
6: 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And come on, let's rock on.
3: Let's rock on. I think that was for Bon Jovi, right? Thank you for loving me. Yes.
5: Rock on for Bon Jovi. Perfect segue. We're going to rock on, bring Dan Coe into the conversation. 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
7: Hello and good Friday to the both of you.
3: Good Friday morning,
7: morning.
3: Dan.
7: Yes, I see a very weepy Audrey.
3: Yeah.
7: And a very humble Neil as well. Mm-hmm. So how are you guys prepping up for Mother's Day?
3: Oh, you go first.
7: Yeah, Neil.
5: My daughter and I are briefly going to make something tomorrow.
3: Wonderful.
5: I don't know what.
3: Okay.
7: Are you involved?
5: I hope not. She's nearly 18. I'm not doing her fingerprints hand painting at this age.
7: Okay.
5: I don't know. But she'll do something. She is in the middle of her final exams. But we'll do something and then we'll celebrate properly the following weekend.
3: Wonderful.
7: Oh, very sweet. Yeah.
3: Yes, that's a good plan.
7: Yourself?
3: I plan on sitting back and relaxing, you know. But I have to say, I'm a big ball of love today with my son calling into the show and the flowers you guys surprised me with.
5: He was great. Yeah.
3: I can't ask for a better day. Thank you guys so much. And I hope that you show your mom all this love today and throughout the weekend as well.
7: That's right. Yeah. So, well deserved, Audrey. I mean, after all that you've done for not just the team, but for everyone at home, I think... From everyone, all right, happy Mother's Day
3: Thank
7: to you in
3: advance. Thank you so much. Thank
7: but
3: you.
7: But guess what?
3: What?
7: You guys are in for a treat because today's Know Your Show is going to be a quiz on Mother's Day.
3: Oh!
7: All right, some fun facts about Mother's Day and, of course, some parts of the show that we talked about today.
3: Okay, okay.
7: All right, so I hope you guys are ready. I believe the score is now 3-1 to Audrey's favor.
5: I'm not sure. Listeners, Roshan's let me know.
7: Nodding his head. He's keeping scores.
5: 8855-0893. What's the score? Let us know.
7: All right, guys. Oh, 3-1. Okay. All right, guys. First question.
3: Okay.
7: The most expensive potential Mother's Day gift identified in public records when it comes to anything floral is a unique orchid that was developed by Chinese agricultural scientists.
3: Okay.
7: So my question to you is, how much did it cost?
3: That one orchid?
7: That one orchid, yeah. It's a rare man-made flower.
3: Oh.
5: From where? Yeah.
3: China?
7: From China. Yeah, I believe it's from Shenzhen.
3: Oh, okay.
5: Yeah, it's probably a crazy amount of money. I'll say $10,000.
7: Okay, Neil goes with $10,000. Audrey?
3: Audrey would go with $50,000.
7: $50,000. Yeah. Well, listeners, what do you think? 8855-0893. Tell us, what do you think it cost? A rare man-made flower. Well, guys, I would say that you're pretty far off from it. Okay, I'm going to give you options, okay?
3: Okay.
7: Is it A, $50,000? Is it B, $250,000? Or is it C, $550,000?
5: Neil, I'll say $500,000.
3: Yeah, go most expensive.
7: And the both of you got it wrong.
3: It's
7: actually $250,000.
3: I did not say Audrey. I didn't lock in my answer.
5: That's it.
7: No, you're done. You don't get
5: and
7: that
5: you're
7: much.
5: You're not going to get us with weepy eyes either. Yeah. You're done.
3: Please, sir.
5: Yeah, you lost that one.
7: Your Mother's Day privilege just ends here.
3: Bye.
7: Second question.
5: Yeah.
7: What is the only age group our guest, Sunita, pointed out where having children has increased?
3: Audrey. The 40s, 40 to 49.
7: Name comes first, Neil.
5: When you jumped in and said Audrey, I thought you were correcting him as if to say the guest name was Audrey. Because he said Sunita, and you went, Audrey, it was Audrey. I've got completely lost. Yeah,
7: you know what?
5: Okay.
7: It's week one, Neil. I'll cut you some slack.
5: Okay.
7: Yes, she is right. At a time when fewer Singaporean women are having children, more of those in their 40s are bucking the trend. All right.
3: Very
7: well done, Audrey. That's 1-0. All right, Neil. Last question. Okay, I hope you step up for this.
5: I'm ready.
7: Fast. Okay, name first. Okay. During Cameron's call, how much did he say he loves his mom?
3: You have to give this to me.
5: Okay, Audrey, give it to Audrey.
7: Okay, Neil, you know what?
3: This was a pity. She's okay, letting me win it.
5: No, I'll do it. He said he loved you to the moon and back.
3: No.
5: Oh, I'm wrong. Go on, you go for it.
3: He loves me more than all the stars in the sky.
7: Fantastic. And you know what? Because it's Mother's Day and Neil is a great husband as well.
3: That's
7: I'm going to give both of you the win, okay?
3: Neil, we both win. I think that we are both winners, not just today, but every day with the families that we have, right? And I am so happy to share this win with Neil Humphreys on Know Your Show.
7: But at least if we are keeping scores, right? Neil is still the biggest loser here because it's
3: fine by me.
5: Naturally.
7: All right, and that's all we have for Know Your Show.
0: Traffic.
5: Good morning. Let's take a look at our Friday morning roads. There's been a, vehicle breakdown on the PIE towards Tuas after Stevens Road. Avoid lane 3. And heavy traffic on the CTE towards the AYE before Ang Mo Kio Avenue 1. 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
0: If you see anything on the roads that we might have missed, send us a WhatsApp message at 8855-0893. 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

0: Emily, and I hope you have your mother with you as well, because we're talking about Mother's Day. Of course, it's this Sunday, big day. Mm. Are you all prepared?
1: I hope so. Okay. Children in the cars, teenagers right now, your mother and maybe your father as well, are probably taking you to school as we speak, either in the car, on the bus, on the MRT, or maybe they're walking you to school, getting you some exercise. Either way, they are doing it for you. So politely, take their phones and tell us what makes your mother special and what are you doing this Mother's Day. WhatsApp 8855-0893. The best comment or voice note, you can send a voice note, we will give you a Jack's Place voucher. What a better way to spend Mother's Day with a great family restaurant like Jack's Place.
0: Yes.
1: $100 voucher to the best comment, text, voice message. What makes Mother's Day special? Favorite memory, favorite anecdote? We want to hear from you.
0: Well, you have really teed it up real nice. I'm very curious as to the world's best Mother's Day gift you gave your mom when you were 11 years old. Let's hear it.
1: Okay.
0: Okay.
1: The best Mother's Day gift I ever gave my mother was a dustbin.
0: Okay.
1: An actual dustbin. And it makes me want to cry, break my heart at the same time, because it was actually a lovely present in a weird way.
0: All right, let's hear it.
1: Because my sister went through an arson phase when she was a little girl.
0: Oh, yes. All right.
1: She liked to see things burn. She thought she was the Joker.
0: Do you know that some kids actually do have this fascination with fire?
1: Yes, she did.
0: And one of my friend's kids, her son, just wants to just stare at fire all the time. I'm kind of concerned, but it's good to see that your sister grew out of it.
1: Well, I hope so. She's living in her 27th house, but I hope so. No, one morning I got up, I went down the stairs, and I saw flickering shadows on the side of the kitchen wall.
0: Yeah.
1: She had decided to set the dustbin on fire.
0: Oh, no.
1: She was about 8 years old, and this broke my mother's heart for many reasons, because we did not have a lot of money, and so we were literally just using plastic bags. We had no plastic dustbin of any kind in the kitchen. So I saved up my little bit of money from working in my grandfather's cafe, and I bought a kit, you know, one of those swing dustbin where you push down the lids,
0: like the ones
1: you get in IKEA,
0: yeah.
1: A plastic or Toyogo type of dustbin. And I bought it. It cost me £10, which was a heck of a lot of money when I was a kid. And then I went one step better. I filled the dustbin with actual other presents. So I presented this dustbin to my mother.
0: And you were 11.
1: I was about 11. It was my own money, yes. Single parent, wonderful mother, my hero. So I presented this kitchen dustbin to my mother. And I said, take off the lid. And inside the lid were things like chocolate. She loves chocolate, my mother. So it was just Cadbury's.
0: Nice.
1: Other chocolates are available. So I'd filled it with chocolates and treats and sweets and things like that. And it made her cry.
0: Of course it did.
1: It made her cry. So the best ever present I got my mother for Mother's Day, I think, was a dustbin.
0: Wonderful.
1: If she's listening, she'll completely disagree and say, no, I just want the cold hard cash. Thank you very much.
0: I think that she is joking, and she did cry. I feel like, you know, the pressures of motherhood.
1: Probably in disbelief. My son got me a dustbin for Mother's Day.
0: First of all, you thought about what she would need so she didn't have to replace it herself.
1: Yes.
0: Plus one.
1: Yes.
0: And you filled it with other things because you thought about what she would actually enjoy, right?
1: Yes.
0: Okay. So I'm going to paint you a picture of what a perfect Mother's Day would look like for me.
1: Go for it.
0: All right. It's Saturday evening, the day before.
1: Yep.
0: I get told by my husband. He's like, you know what? Tomorrow is a big day. I'm going to tee it up. I have dinner plans, just you and me, okay? And yes, unfortunately, I would leave the little kiddos at home, and we'll go out for a nice meal where we actually try to talk about us and not about the kids. Because every date night that we've had since we've had the kids, we 90% just talk about how the kids are doing. Are you worried about this? You know, what are we going to do with the kids, like, coming up? So it's not really so much focusing on us or me, right? So I think that would be nice. The next day, I wake up to the smell of bacon and of eggs. And my kids run in with a homemade card and they go, we love you so much. That really is it. Hey, and I'm sure he's listening in right now. If you want to give me something else, something nice, am I going to sit here and pretend like I wouldn't appreciate that? Of course I won't. You know, if you're going to give me a nice piece of jewelry, please, by all means. But that is not what I'm going to be looking forward to. I just look forward to feeling special, right? special as in like not stop eating the paste special, but, you know, special like finally the day is about me. My kids tell me how much they appreciate me. My husband tells me how much he appreciates me. And after all of that, something homemade. I think that is key here. And also going out for the meal, because I'm not cooking that day.
1: No.
0: Obviously. Going out for the meal, you pick a place that you know that I like. Because of all the places that we go to now, it's usually because we're going to this place because Cam, my son, likes the mac and cheese. We go to this place because there's a playground and Cooper can go and play. It's always not so much about what I would like to eat. It's about what would be convenient for the kids, what the kids would enjoy the most, what's most family friendly. Never mind that on Mother's Day. It doesn't have to be a fancy place, just something for me. And I do have to shout out one of my friends who told me what he did for his mother on Mother's Day, and it made me tear up. So what he said was his mother was the only member of his family that enjoys durian.
1: Okay.
0: No one else in the family enjoys the smell. Nobody wants it in the house. And so for the whole year or multiple years, whenever the mom has a craving of durian, she either just skips it, never mind, because she doesn't want to bring the smell into the house, or she eats it quietly like a raccoon outside. Like it's, you know, she doesn't get to bring it into her home. And so they all gathered a week before Mother's Day. They managed to get a bunch of durian. And when his mom came home, there was a durian buffet at home. And it was very cute. People like put like clothes pegs on their noses to pretend like we don't like the smell, but it's not about us. And she just sat down and ate a durian buffet with her whole family laughing about it.
1: That's beautiful.
0: That is Mother's Day.
1: That is Mother's Day.
0: Because you're prioritizing her. It's not about what you want. And she doesn't have to think about, oh, does everybody mind that there's this durian smell? Never mind that.
1: Yeah.
0: This day is for her.
1: Absolutely beautiful.
0: Sorry,
1: absolutely
0: I just talked nonstop for like 5 minutes.
1: No, that was beautiful. I mean, it's not a dustbin, but it's absolutely beautiful. Absolutely beautiful. What do you guys think? WhatsApp 88550893. Best Mother's Day gift you ever received, or the best Mother's Day gift you ever gave to your wonderful, tireless, hardworking mothers. Kids, I know where you are right now. You're heading off to school shortly. Take the phones. I want to hear beautiful messages about your mothers. I've got a quiz for you.
0: Oh, okay.
1: A very quick quiz, right? I asked my wife, my mother, and my sister in the UK, what would be their perfect Mother's Day?
0: Okay, before we go into this, do you actually buy your sister Mother's Day gifts, or you...
1: She's my sister. That would just be weird.
0: Okay.
1: No,
0: just curious, just curious.
1: What would I buy my sister? It's not Sister's Day, but...
0: That is true, but my brother has gotten me flowers on Mother's Day before. I know. Shout out to my brother. He's very sweet.
1: That's very... My wife, my mother, and my sister in the UK,

0: breakfast made by someone else, and just spending the day together.
1: That is your wife.
0: Nothing fancy or expensive.
1: Okay.
0: Okay. Next one. Surrounded by my family, or failing that, spending their money instead.
1: That's your mom.
0: And last one.
2: Oh, sister? Okay.
0: An early run, then brunch, then a walk on the beach, and then a family movie night, preferably The Wizard of Oz. So which one
1: classic.
0: Is which one is my wife, which one is my mother, which one is my sister?
1: Okay. I would say the first comment about just wanting a cup of tea in peace would be your wife.
0: Oh, correct.
1: It is correct?
0: Correct. Okay. Yes, you are correct.
1: All right. The second one about
0: second
1: spending
0: one was
1: money.
0: Surrounded by my family, or failing that, just spending their money.
1: That would be your mom.
0: You are correct.
1: Yes.
0: You are correct.
1: Yes.
0: And the last one is my sister. She likes to get up, have an early run,
1: very nice.
0: Brunch with the kids.
1: Sounds very active.
0: Walk on the beach. She is very active.
1: Yes.
0: She runs marathons. And then family movie with Wizard of Oz. Well done. You got three
1: wonderful
0: out of three.
1: Wonderful.
0: I feel known. I feel known.
2: You feel seen?
0: What do you guys think? WhatsApp 8855-0893. Best Mother's Day memories. Your plans for this weekend. So do you actually know what you're doing this Sunday?
1: I don't. Okay. I don't. But I did mention that my kid already told me that he made me a bracelet and I saw it. But he wouldn't let me have it. So I just have to convince him. Thank you so much for the gift. This is for mommy, right? And so I think he's going to let me wear it for a couple of days and then he's going to take it back. But yes.
0: That reminds me when my daughter was about 3 or 4, we was in Australia at the time.
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2: These are your news headlines. I'm Jamit Singh. People who repeatedly feed wildlife illegally could face tougher penalties, including jail time. Under amendments to the Wildlife Act passed in Parliament yesterday, repeat offenders may be sentenced to up to 12 months jail and fined up to $20,000. The fine for first-time offenders has also been doubled from $5,000 to $10,000. Authorities say illegal wildlife feeding, especially of invasive species such as pigeons and crows, has worsened public hygiene, risking the spread of zoonotic diseases and other health risks. However, MPs raised concerns that persistent feeding may reflect residents' social isolation and urge stronger community support and engagement. Meanwhile, a crocodile that was recently spotted in the waters of Sentosa Cove has been caught and euthanized. The National Parks Board said it removed the 2-metre-long estuarine crocodile on Wednesday night, citing public safety and the lack of suitable relocation options. It added that releasing it elsewhere risked the reptile returning to where it was captured. Sungai Buloh Wetland Reserve was assessed as an unsuitable release site, while the Mandai Wildlife Group was unable to take the animal in based on its welfare and conservation considerations. A worker at a fish farm died after being struck by lightning. The Ministry of Manpower said the 30-year-old was hit at around 4 p.m. in waters of Lim Chu Kang Coast on Tuesday. He was taken unconscious to hospital where he later died. Investigations are ongoing. MOM has reminded workers to seek immediate shelter during thundery conditions and wait at least 30 minutes after thunder before resuming outdoor activities. In world news, fresh fighting has broken out between the United States and Iran, raising new doubts over a fragile ceasefire that had largely held for the past month. Tehran accused the US of violating the ceasefire by carrying out attacks on an Iranian oil tanker and along several coastal areas. The US military says it was acting in self-defense after what it called unprovoked Iranian attacks on American warships in the Strait of Hormuz. However, US President Donald Trump sought to downplay the exchange, telling US media that the ceasefire with Iran remains in effect. The renewed tensions, however, have pushed oil prices higher. US crude futures were trading at about 2.4% this morning, while Brent crude futures climbed above $102 per barrel, recouping some losses from earlier in the week.
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0: Date check.
3: Happy Friday. It is the 8th of May. We hope you have a great Friday ahead and you are planning for Mother's Day on Sunday.
0: Traffic.
4: Good morning. There's heavy traffic on the CTE towards the AYE before Angmoh Kiel Avenue 1. Also been a vehicle breakdown on the AYE towards Tuas after Buona Vista. 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
5: Good morning. Here's your business report with me, Ryan Huang. Asian markets are opening in the red this morning following renewed US-Iran clashes in the Strait of Hormuz. President Trump is downplaying the strikes, but warning of much harsher action if a nuclear deal isn't signed fast. This geopolitical volatility sets a dramatic backdrop for Singapore's financial sector. With OCBC's results out this morning, Q1 earnings for our big three local banks have officially wrapped up. So what's the overarching theme? The era of high interest rates is cooling off, but DBS, UOB and OCBC are successfully pivoting to wealth management to protect their bottom lines. But with global tensions rising, how insulated are our local banks from a prolonged shock? Joining us to unpack the numbers is Sarah Jane Mugwood. She is the Senior Equity Analyst for Southeast Asia and India Banks at Bloomberg Intelligence. Sarah, thanks for joining us on the show today. How are you doing?
6: I'm good, thank you.
5: Yeah, lots going on in the Middle East. So before we dive into the OCBC numbers and the broader picture for the banks, how are investors treating bank stocks today? Are we seeing them react as a bit of a safe haven destination right now?
6: Yeah, so it's definitely giving rise to opportunity as well as challenge for the banks. You know, we are hearing evidence of wealth moving into Singapore from the Middle East, but at the moment it is rather contained and it's not as such a heavy capital flight just yet. But wealth flows from the region are likely to continue growing in the midterm with geopolitical instability highlighting and also reinforcing Singapore's reputation as an island of stability.
5: All right, so let's pivot from those macro headlines to the actual numbers they've just seen this morning. So a quick snapshot of OCBC's first quarter numbers. They reported a 5% rise in net profit to $1.97 billion. So that comfortably beats Wall Street's estimates. So looking at what we have here, we've got net interest income dropping as well, 5% down as we see lending margins compress. Walk us through what you're taking away from OCBC's numbers and the banking sector as a whole. What are the main takeaways here?
6: So OCBC, as you mentioned, reported a very good set of results this morning with profit up 5% in the first quarter compared with the same time last year. And that's beating consensus forecasts on fee income and also lower loan loss provisioning. And what really stood out for me was the performance of OCBC's wealth business, with wealth fees up 34% year on year off the back of a 12% rise in assets under management. And we do expect momentum to continue in OCBC's wealth business. And this will also be supported by the bank's pending acquisition of HSBC's retail and wealth assets in Indonesia, announced a couple of days ago.
5: Yes.
6: And even after this acquisition, you know, OCBC will likely have a stronger capital position than its peers to engage in further M&A should the right opportunity arise. For OCBC, asset quality also does stand out, with its non-performing loan ratio holding steady at 0.9% for an eighth straight quarter and also more competitive than peers.
5: All right, a couple of things to unpack there. And of course, a lot of interest in the net interest margins, which are seeing some weakness right now. How much weakness or downside do you see for NIMs down the road?
6: So we've spoken quite a bit about wealth and fee income, and I think it's the fee income that will really continue to carry weight this year, as net interest income, which was down around an average of 4% among the three banks, remains under pressure.
5: And that's your look at OCBC's latest quarterly numbers, as well as the first quarter report card from all three banks. That's your business report. I'll catch you at the next one. I'm Ryan Huang.
6: Excess liquidity by diverting surplus deposits into high-yielding liquid assets.
5: Yeah, that's about what is driving the wealth management side of business. We've been seeing family offices come in to Singapore for a fair bit. How much momentum or how sustainable is this wealth momentum for the banks?
6: I think it's very sustainable. Singapore had around 2,000 family offices as at the end of 2024. 2025 numbers have not yet been released. And I think, you know, despite the introduction of tighter anti-money laundering, tighter anti-corruption rules, this hasn't really been seen as a significant deterrent, with the rules actually reinforcing Singapore's status as I mentioned, an island of stability and providing protection and attracting the more mature, larger family offices to Singapore. And I think as geopolitical tensions do continue in the Middle East, in the mid to longer term, we are likely to see, you know, more wealthy individuals and their families looking to Singapore. We are hearing evidence of wealth moving into Singapore from the Middle East, but at the moment it is contained and not as such a heavy capital flight at the moment. But this could nonetheless help to push growth in assets under management to the upper end of our 6 to 10% annual forecast through to 2030, with Islamic wealth growing at a faster pace, potentially topping 12% a year. Now, the key beneficiaries here are likely to be banks with a strong Middle East presence. So, you know, among the three here, it would be DBS, alongside established Middle East banks like Standard Chartered, Sadiq, and First Abu Dhabi Bank. And we could, as I mentioned, also see some relocation of family offices to Singapore from the Gulf. In broader terms, I think geopolitical tension could actually benefit Singapore itself, which can use its reputation for careful regulation, strong currency, and a AAA sovereign rating to draw wealth management business. And, you know, Singapore's multi-hub strategy will continue to support its role as a super connected node in a global network. And it will still likely remain a magnet for multinational investment despite competition from other cities.
5: Yeah, talking about investments and also appetite for risk, where do you see banks focusing on in the coming quarters? We've seen OCBC acquire HSBC's assets in Indonesia. Are we going to be seeing more similar deals or more investments into AI infrastructure and maybe other areas?
6: Yeah, so that's very interesting. The banks do have the potential to attract more business as companies are looking to move their supply chains with US tariffs in place. But of course, inflationary pressure could again cap growth. Business lending across all of the banks in Singapore rose 5.3% in March compared with the same time last year. And we think this could continue to receive support from mounting demand for data center financing across Southeast Asia and also as the Johor-Singapore Special Economic Zone develops. And, you know, on that note, if you're talking about, you know, potential M&A activity, you know, there have been various reports that perhaps DBS, which doesn't have a banking license in Malaysia, could look to be acquiring a stake in a local bank over there to potentially tap rising business demand in the SEZ. So we might see some more developments on that front this year. And also, you know, talking about data centers and the integration of artificial intelligence into Singapore, we are seeing a widespread public and private investment in AI. And the integration of this into Singapore's economy could unlock over 190 billion Singapore dollars of value, which is around 27% GDP by 2030. And that is according to Google, which is one of the many big tech companies that have set up a regional headquarters in Singapore. And of course, this will give rise to a virtuous cycle. It will strengthen demand for data centers, benefiting several of Singapore's real estate and telco companies, and then of course the banks again. Most of the impact though will be felt in the advanced manufacturing sector like biotech and semiconductors, but companies in these industries will also be looking for banking services and financial advice too. So it will just give rise to a very natural virtuous cycle.
5: All right, lots of potential catalysts for banks to watch out for in the coming quarters. We've been in conversation with Sarah Jane Mahmood. She is the Senior Equity Analyst for Southeast Asia and India Banks for Bloomberg Intelligence. Sarah, thank you so much for your time and insights this morning. And that's your look at OCBC's latest quarterly numbers, as well as the first quarter report card from all three banks. That's your business report. I'll catch you at the next one. I'm Ryan Huang.
0: 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Traffic.
4: Good morning. There's been a vehicle breakdown on the PIE towards Changi at Stevens Road exit. Another vehicle breakdown also on the PIE towards Tuas after Stevens Road. Avoid Lane 3. Drive carefully. Drive calmly. 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
3: Yes, from headlines to real life, welcome to Talk of the Town. And we're focusing on motherhood in the lead up to Mother's Day, where we talk about the celebration, right, and the high points. But there's, of course, a more complicated side to real life. Today, more women are becoming mothers later in life. Some are choosing alternative paths to parenthood as well, like adoption. And many more people are openly talking about choices and experiences that used to feel almost taboo. And honestly, these are the conversations that we love having on the show.
4: We do indeed. And this wonderful guest coming up is going to talk about very sensitive issues in the sense that they're often taboos in Singapore, where I think she'll argue they really shouldn't be. We're going to talk to Sunita Suleng, author of The Unlikely Motherhood of Shalani May. Full disclosure, I've read the novel and I absolutely love it. And she joins us in the studio this morning to explore different ideas, evolving ideas around family, motherhood, and expectations. Sunita, good morning. Welcome to the show.
7: Good morning. Thank you for having me.
3: It's so great to have you.
7: Thank you, Audrey.
4: All right. Your book is called The Unlikely Motherhood of Shalani May, and the word unlikely really stands out. Now, this is, I know it's fiction, but you've been public in saying that it was inspired by real life events. Give our listeners a sense of your journey to motherhood.
7: All right. Well, you know, in my 20s, I was convinced I didn't want kids. 100%. I thought I would never change my mind because, you know, your career is going well and I didn't feel like I needed to have kids to complete me. So, you know, I was meandering along in my 20s, 30s, and then I met someone who also didn't want kids. So I thought, perfect. We got married. And then around the age of 40, we got a dog. He suddenly decided he wanted kids. And I was, oh no, you know. And I had all these issues with the endometriosis. And, you know, after 40, your fertility just falls off a cliff, you know, and it doesn't come back. So what are you going to do? And, you know, after a lot of to-ing and fro-ing, some counseling, we decided to adopt.
4: Before we get into the adoption, just one quick follow-up question. I know your story and I've read the novel. What's the connection between the dog and wanting to become a parent? Was it the caring, nurturing aspect of it? What was the light bulb moment for your partner and yourself with the dog?
7: I think my husband had never had a pet before. So that was his first dog. And growing up in HDB, he didn't have a pet. And he just fell in love with the dog and it became the de facto child, you know?
3: Yeah. Yeah. So, you know, I think a lot of women will relate to your story quietly. And I will say that you are actually ahead of your time. More and more women have decided that they don't want kids. But there's still this assumption, right, that women instinctively just know, I want children someday. Did you feel pressure from people around you as you got older when you made the decision in your 20s, I know I don't want kids? Did you feel anything, whether it was subtle comments or family expectations, and as you watch other friends maybe move into that stage of life, that maybe I should want kids?
7: Oh, yes, Audrey, yeah. The pressure was there all the time. You know, Asian society, parents are always, you know, banging on about, when are you going to get married? When are you going to have kids?
3: Oh, yeah.
7: Yeah, and yes, a lot of my friends are having kids, but I was convinced, you know, I don't know, maybe my biological clock wasn't working or the alarm hadn't gone off. I didn't feel that need. But I think as you get older, as you enter your 40s,
3: yeah,
7: you change. You know, you mellow, you want different things. And interestingly, in the last 20 years, the 40 to 49 age group is the only one in Singapore where the number of babies born has risen.
3: Oh.
7: It's fallen for everybody else, but 40 to 49.
3: Interesting.
7: Oh my God.
4: Now that's fascinating, Sunita, because we talked about that a little bit earlier in the week. And is it an idea of the pressure to build a career first, get your degree or whatever it may be, start off your career, get established, and then maybe the maternal or paternal instincts kicking in a little later when you have a little bit of financial security? Mm-hmm. Is there an element of that or not?
7: Absolutely, there is. I think, I mean, you work so hard, you just want to, you know, have your career. And having a child for a woman, especially, it does impact your career.
3: Yes.
4: And just to step back a little bit, I'm just thinking about when you were saying that you felt a lot of pressure from friends, peers, maybe family, when you didn't have children earlier on. This is becoming quite a common theme in Singapore. Young women, singles, we've got fewer people having babies. We've also got fewer people getting married. I'm just curious, what were some of the comments you were getting and what was your response? What would you say to family members when they kept saying, come on, our kids, where are they? What would you say in response?
7: Well, my mum would go, life is marching on, you know, things like that. She would bellow down the phone and I'll go, I'll be rolling my eyes, and, you know, and my dad would be whispering at the back, you know, life is incomplete without children. You know?
4: So really? It would be quite as direct as that.
7: Yes. You know, Asian parents, full on, you know.
4: Yeah.
3: So we do know that you did, in the end, decide to adopt a child, and we would love to hear that journey. But I do want to know, how much did all of the pressure and the comments actually impact your decision? Did it weigh on you at all that you actually were pushed to adopt, or that was something that you actually discovered that that's what you wanted to do on your own?
7: I think, you know, having a child is a very, very personal, individual decision. And ultimately, you know, nothing anybody else can say on how much money the government throws at you, it's not going to change your mind. Ultimately, it has to come from within. You have to want, you have to decide, yes, I'm ready for it. And for me, you know, if I had a child in my 20s, it would have been the absolute wrong thing.
4: Yeah.
7: You know? So for me, the right time was in my mid-40s. Mm.
4: And that is such a brave decision for a woman to make, isn't it? Particularly in, let's be honest, what is still quite a patriarchal society. Because I've met so many of my peers who, quite frankly, should not have had children. And to be very pragmatic about it, they should just not have had children. They were pressured into having children by their parents, by their culture, by society. But yet you took a much more enlightened view, which is, I'm just not ready. Do you still see that in Singapore, that people feel pushed, almost obligated, to have children when either they don't want them or they're just not ready yet?
7: Yes, I think so. And, you know, it's become almost a national conversation now, right? But I think also the problem with pushing it out is, for women, you have the fertility problem, right?
8: Because clock's ticking.
7: Yes.
8: Clock's
7: ticking. Your window is so short. Mm-hmm. With men, you lucky ones, you have a much longer window.
8: I am curious, Sunita, to find out your journey with adopting in Singapore. Do you think that more people are open to the idea of maybe non-traditional or less traditional paths to motherhood, whether it's adopting, whether it's, you know, building a family in a different way? Do you think that people are more accepting of that?
7: Definitely. I mean, compared to a generation ago, and it is getting easier to adopt as long as you tick all the right boxes. But I think we've still got plenty of room to go.
8: Yeah.
7: I think we can do more. We can do better. We can support and celebrate all mothers, whether they're young or they're old. We can celebrate, especially single mothers. Oh my God, they deserve a podium of their own.
8: I don't know how they do it.
7: And then the stepmothers, you know, who are raising kids who are not biologically theirs, and adoptive families, and their foster parents, who, and that can be life-changing to a child. Mm-hmm.
4: Well, speaking of life-changing parental experiences, we've got a very special caller who's called in to join this Mother's Day conversation right now, and motherhood, and what it means to be a mother, what it means to have a mother. So joining us on the line right now is a very, very important Money FM listener. Good morning.
8: Hello.
9: Hi.
4: Hello, who am I talking to? What is your name?
9: Cameron.
4: Good morning, Cameron.
8: Cameron, my son's name is Cameron.
4: Yeah, that's so beautiful.
8: Excellent name.
4: What a coincidence, Cameron. Can you tell me, Cameron, what is your mother's name?
9: Audrey.
4: Her name is Audrey. Wow, that's amazing.
8: Oh.
4: What a coincidence.
9: Happy Mother's Day card for Audrey.
4: That sounds amazing.
8: Is this real?
4: Can you read it?
8: Is this real?
9: Yes.
4: Okay. Why don't you read out your Mother's Day message to Audrey?
9: Okay. You are the best mommy ever. Thank you for cooking my favorite food and showing me her surprises every day. Thank you for all the hugs and kisses in my life. I love you more than all the stars in the sky.
4: Cameron, that is absolutely beautiful, my friend. And while I'm talking to you, let me say a couple of things. Number one, your mummy is crying.
8: Stop!
4: Number two, we've just given her a beautiful bouquet of flowers from yourself. And Cameron, can you tell me, what do you love most of all about your mummy?
9: I love him more than all the stars.
8: Oh, my God.
4: Love her more than what? Sorry? You love her more than anything.
8: He says he loves me more than all the stars in the sky.
4: Oh, he loves. Well, beautiful, beautiful call. And I know it's a secret. I know it's a secret. Yes. So maybe just keep the secret to me and every listener in Singapore. But what are you doing on Mother's Day? Have you decided, Cameron?
9: Baking his breakfast.
8: Oh, my God.
4: Making her breakfast. Are you going to, do you know what you're making, or shall we keep it a secret?
9: Bacon.
4: She loves bacon. Yeah, she's been talking about that on the show this morning. Cameron, can I say you are a very, very good presenter? And if your mummy gets sick, can I do it with you instead?
9: Thank you.
4: That's okay, Cameron. Do you want to wish your mummy a wonderful, happy Mother's Day one more time?
9: Happy Mother's Day.
10: I love you so much, honey. Thank you. I am in shambles. I can't talk anymore. Yeah, this is yours.
4: She's being very unprofessional, but it's fabulous. She's crying her eyes out. Thank you, Cameron. Thank you to your wonderful daddy for helping to arrange this. Thank you to your family.
9: Bye, Mom.
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3: And that was the show today for Let's Talk Singapore. It was such a great show, Neil. We covered so many different topics. And of course, you heard my son today.
4: I heard your son for the first time, the wonderful young Cameron. Mm-hmm. A real chip off the block, I have to say. Yeah. A natural on the radio. If anything, better than you.
3: Wow, thank you so much.
4: Because you were a blubbering mess. But that was great. But Cameron stepped up. He held the fort. We had a lovely conversation as you composed yourself.
3: That's right.
4: It was lovely.
3: Thank you so much. It was so great to hear my son on radio, but also to hear all of you chime in as well. We talked about motherhood today, especially as we celebrate Mother's Day this Sunday. How much has it been commercialized? But also, are women getting enough support in this patriarchal society? Whether or not we're talking about leave, whether or not we're talking about the cultural aspects of it, who does most of the caregiving? It was a very important conversation.
4: And I loved Sunita's comments about having babies later in life, the stigma associated with older parents plus adoption.
3: Yes.
4: And the struggles around that. She's doing a magnificent job. Do look out for a book if you can. It's a wonderful, wonderful book. She was a great guest. And the general overriding feeling was we are heading in the right direction.
3: Absolutely.
4: That's a very positive thing. Just got a little further to go in terms of our cultural sensibilities.
3: Yes.
4: Man and woman's place in terms of childcare, elder care, and home care.
3: Absolutely.
4: But we're almost there.
3: We're almost there, and we love that you chimed in throughout the show. We hope that you join us next week, of course, throughout the week, but also especially Monday, Tuesday, and Wednesday, because we are going to be out and about. We're going to be out of the studios and hosting Let's Talk Singapore at Flamingo Cafe, that is at Amoy Street. We're going to be there bright and early. We'd love to see you, get to know you guys in person. And hey, you guys have been sending in voice notes. Come on and join us live. Why don't you?
4: And if a miracle happens and West Ham do beat Arsenal, I will keep my promise. I will wear a retro West Ham jersey to the Flamingo Coffee and Wine Cafe down at 68 Amoy Street in the heart of the CBD. It's a beautiful spot. Get yourself down to Amoy Street Monday morning. And if West Ham win, I will win that jersey.
3: You will win that jersey. But of course, we wish that you guys all have a happy Mother's Day, whether you're a mom yourself, your husband celebrating your wife, or your parents, you're a kid listening in. We hope that you guys have a great time and that you show your moms and your wives that you appreciate them. Right? Hear, hear.
4: Could not agree more. Yeah. Audrey, if you cannot say it with flowers, say it with a dustbin.
3: Yes, absolutely.
4: Like I did. But in the meantime, I want to wish all of our wonderful mothers, especially Audrey.
3: Aww.
4: It's been an absolute privilege with you this week. I've loved every minute.
3: I've loved every minute.
4: Thank you so much for making it so much fun for me. To all of the mothers out there, have a wonderful Mother's Day.
3: Yes, and stay right here on Money FM 89.3. Live Well with Michelle is coming up next. We hope that you have a great Friday ahead.
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2: These are your news headlines. I'm Jamit Singh. Parliament has passed a law validating fees collected by four government agencies after questions were raised over whether the charges had a proper legal basis in the past. The fees include charges under agencies in the Ministry of National Development, such as towing illegally parked vehicles and building inspections. The government says the fees were not wrongly collected, but an internal review found they should be more clearly set out in legislation. The Workers' Party disagreed, arguing they were concerned over whether the fees had been legally authorised before now. All 11 WP MPs present voted against the bill. More than 615,000 Singtel special discounted shareholders will have their shares transferred into their own CDP accounts from November. This comes after Parliament passed changes to the CPF Act yesterday. The move ends the CPF Board's rule as trustee of the Singtel SDS scheme, introduced in the 1990s to encourage CPF members to invest in shares. Since April 8, holders have been able to sell their shares through SingPost outlets, Phillip Securities and selected SGX brokers. By April 30th, around 83,000 holders had already sold their shares. Singapore's oil product stocks have hit their lowest level in over 9 months as the US-Iran war disrupts Middle East crude and fuel exports. Enterprise Singapore data showed total onshore oil product stocks at 44.8 million barrels in the week to May 6, the lowest since July 2025. Stocks petrol, diesel and jet fuel declined, while residual fuel was near a one-year low of just over 19 million barrels amid near-zero Middle East imports. Analysts say limited crude supplies are expected to continue as long as Middle East flows are halted. In the US, a federal court has ruled that President Donald Trump acted unlawfully when he imposed a 10% tariff on most imports earlier this year. The court found Mr. Trump had wrongly used a decades-old trade law to introduce the tariffs after an earlier set of duties was struck down by the Supreme Court. The ruling currently applies only to two small businesses in Washington state, which had challenged the tariffs in court. The duties remain in place for other importers while the administration appeals the decision. The World Health Organization says more hantavirus cases could emerge after three passengers from a cruise ship died from the disease. So far, five confirmed and three suspected cases linked to the MV Hondius have been reported across several countries. However, the WHO says it expects the outbreak to remain limited if precautions are taken. Health authorities, meanwhile, are continuing to trace passengers and investigate where the outbreak began. The rare Andy strain involved in the outbreak can spread between humans, unlike most forms of hantavirus, which are usually transmitted by rodents.
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0: Weather.
3: Thundery showers are expected over many areas in the morning and early afternoon. And temperature will range between 24 and 33 degrees Celsius.
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3: There's an accident on Braddell Road towards Bartley at Braddell Underpass. Avoid Lane 1. And the vehicle is broken down on the PIE towards Changi after Bukit Timah Road.
0: If you see anything on the roads that we might have missed, send us a WhatsApp message at 8855-0893. But only when you're safely parked.
5: Any plans this Friday?
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6: There'll be interactive games and limited edition collectibles. 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
5: Wow! Can I come?
6: Yes. Happening on 8th May, 2 to 8 p.m., Marina Bay Sands Expo Level 3.
5: See you there!
0: Explore what it means to live better with Live Well with Michelle. 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
7: Good morning. It's Friday, the 8th of May. Just yesterday, I spoke with a man who was born in a single wide mobile home in Florida about 40, 50 years ago. And when it rained, his family would buy movie tickets because they would wait out the storm in a cinema because it was just safer there than in the mobile home. Today, he is co-CEO of Sovereigns Capital, and they invest in public equities, private equities, venture capital, and he shared how to change your relationship with money. He is a Harvard Business Review author, and his book is called Good Money, and it's built on the framework of positive psychology. So, yes, you need a bank account, but how do you map the pursuit of a good life with that bank account? Absolutely fascinating how to change your relationship with money to design for a richer life across all the dimensions that we know matter when it comes to living the good life, like good relationships or a job that gives you a sense of purpose. But we also talked hardcore money, all right? How to grow that bank account, which is what we're going to do today. In fact, we have two guests who are going to weigh in on how to do just that.
0: It's not just about money, it's about you. Money and Me, where wealth meets self-awareness. 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
7: Okay, we're going to have a bout between two investors today. Hopefully, there will be no blows exchanged, but I don't know with these guys. You can win a Smoothie gift set. That is a lot of Spanish frozen yogurt worth $100 as gift set. 8855-0893. Tell me which investing style you are voting for. Dividend or ETF investing, okay? Tell me which style you are voting for. And throughout, we'll have the voice that will egg us on as we say hello to Tim Phillips and Willie King. Willie is founder of Dividend Titan. Tim Phillips is founder of Tim Talks Money. And they both have something in common. They're both dads of at least two sons.
8: Yes.
9: That's right. Three for me now.
8: Yeah. So Willie's a brave guy. I've only got two sons.
7: Willie's already ahead of the race.
9: Try my best.
7: All right, we're heading into the ring. This is a heavyweight title bout of passive income investing. In one corner, representing broad market dominance, we have the ETF investor. In the other corner, the precision specialist focus on cash flow and consistent payout, the dividend growth investor, Willie, and both use styles that champion passive income. But they bring very different styles of investing to the market. We're inviting you to WhatsApp us 8855-0893 to tell us who you're leaning towards agreeing with.
10: Okay. Fatality.
7: Yeah, hopefully there will be no fatalities during this show. First challenge, guys. In 60 seconds, can you give us the Cliff Notes version of your style of investing? Go, Tim.
8: Okay, so my style of investing is really just very hands-off, as you said, passive, right? So really automating investing. It's not something that you want to constantly be worried about. So it's really just focusing on being optimistic about the world economy, investing into a wide set of global companies within the world, and really just betting on global growth. I mean, as Willie will probably attest to, if you're an investor, you have to be optimistic by nature. So if you think the world is going to end tomorrow, then you can be all in gold and go live in a bunker. But for the rest of us, we have to invest into equities to see our money grow and our wealth grow. And to do that reliably, the best way to do that consistently and reliably is through passive investing, is through ETFs. And I'd say that's probably it.
7: There you go. Well done. In 60 seconds, Willie, share with us the dividend investor approach.
9: Yep. So I mean, I'm with Tim. You know, I'm an optimistic investor, so I'm a long-term investor. I like to look for undervalued stocks, ideas where they generate passive income. So dividend investing is one of the key strategies which I really like because it really buys into the idea of long-term compounding, mm-hmm. where you not only grow your capital over time, but you are trying to grow that income over time as well. So I like to look for ideas, not just in Singapore, but across the world. So as long as, you know, there are high quality businesses which are paying a really reasonable price, you know, I like to be more active in looking at the individual stocks to put into a basket of a well-diversified portfolio.
7: Okay, Tim, question for you. Should ETFs be the absolute bedrock for a successful long-term investor portfolio? Or do you think there's a stronger argument for building that foundation on high-quality dividend-paying companies?
8: I personally think the majority should be in a core ETF allocation, but I definitely agree with Willie in the sense that, you know, there are great companies out there that continue to pay out dividends. And, you know, personally, I also own dividend stocks. And I'm sure Willie actually said earlier, he also owns ETFs. So it's not something either or.
7: Maybe yeah, but we're doing, you know, either
8: but
7: or.
8: But we're doing either or. Yeah, sorry. For the purposes of this, you know, I'm not saying that I don't like dividend stocks. I think there is a place for them. Yeah. I would just say for
7: as
8: the core.
7: The bedrock.
8: The bedrock. Yeah, your core really should be, I think, should just be ETFs that are really broad-based and buying into what will be the best companies. Because the best companies actually in an index, it gets weighted, it gets rebalanced sort of every 6 months, right? So you're always being exposed to the best companies in the world, and you're always seeing your exposure to the worst companies sort of draw down over time, because the best companies will rise to the top, the worst companies will fall out.
7: And the ETF instrument does that for you.
8: And reflect that for you. So yep, that's the whole point. So you're always going to be exposed to the best companies in the world. And I think that's the key with ETF investing.
7: So I had an investor in recently. She's 35 years old, retired, started investing at 18. And the core of her portfolio was gold. She just chose to go big with gold.
8: Wow.
7: From the age of 18, and started with Bitcoin in 2018 when it was $8,000.
8: Sure, that helped as well.
9: Wow.
7: Everybody has a cup of tea when it comes to investing. Willie, high-quality dividend-paying companies or ETFs as the absolute bedrock?
9: For me, it will have to be high-quality companies, individual companies. And I guess like what Tim mentioned, you know, if you are kind of a lazy investor and, you know, you just don't want to do stock picking, ETF might be right for you. But if, let's say, you know, you say, hey, maybe I can get something more. I want something more than just what the ETF gives in terms of the returns. And I believe that maybe I just put in a bit more effort, I can find good undervalued gems in the whole realm of this investing world. And thereby comes in that little niche space where you're looking at, you know, companies which, you know, sells habit-forming products and services and gets customers coming back for more. These are the big companies where they dominate their own market. This is where you want to just focus. I mean, if you can spend a bit more time to focus on identifying some of these names, I mean, why not? Because this then goes into your main part of your portfolio, and you might not necessarily just buy a handful of them. You know, you can own a well-diversified portfolio which owns that core bit of your investing portfolio, and you can just grow it over time. So going into high-quality dividend investing, for me, it's really one way to not only kickstart that journey, but at the same time, you might be thinking, hey, maybe I want something more. I want to have that compounding effect, and thereby dividend investing really helps a lot.
7: Okay.
10: Finish him.
7: Okay. So next up, why isn't there an ETF of Willie's dividend stocks?
8: I know we should. We should put it in a wrapper and just list that. I'm sure it would do well.
7: Right?
8: Yeah. Be like a global dividend ETF.
7: I think so.
8: Yeah.
7: I mean, does anything like that exist?
8: There are dividend ETFs. I mean, obviously the big one in the US is the Charles Schwab one, SCHD. In the UCITS space, there are a couple. There's an S&P US Dividend Aristocrats ETF, and there's also a Global Dividend Aristocrats ETF in the UCITS space. So
7: are they called Aristocrats ETF?
8: Aristocrats, yeah, Dividend Aristocrats. So it's sort of, you know, it makes sure that they've paid a certain amount in dividends over a certain amount of years. But the problem with dividend ETFs is that it's in comparison to, I'd say, individual stocks, right? There's no guarantee that that payout will continue to grow every year, because obviously dividend payouts for companies range, and then some might cut, some might raise. So in terms of the reliability of dividend ETFs, I'd say it's not a home run in terms of, you know, the consistent income, but it definitely has a yield. I think the yields range from sort of like 3 to 4, 3 to 5%. So I'd say a component of an overall dividend strategy. But I'd say dividend ETFs also can play a role in a portfolio.
7: Okay, 8855-0893. Willie's talking for dividend style of investing, and we have Tim with us talking about the pros of ETF investing. So you can weigh in, tell us who you're voting for at 1-888-550-8893. The retiree label, let's talk about the long-standing perception, Willie, that dividend investing is a late game move, something you only do when you're nearing retirement. Is this actually a game for retirees or a lifelong approach for investors of any age?
9: I mean, that's a very good question. Traditionally speaking, people might think that dividend investing is for the much older people, is for retirees, because that's where the focus of income. But if you look at the history of dividend investing, if you can get started dividend investing as early as you possibly can, you know, 18 or even your early 20s, you're actually letting the power of compounding help to boost your capital as you invest. And the reason why is because dividend investing has this powerful engine called double compounding. That means when you buy into a dividend stock, you not only enjoy that capital gains, which comes from the share price performance, but at the same time, you also enjoy the compounding effect from the dividend income, which many of these companies pay out. And if you think about this, if you buy a dividend stock today, many people will tend to poo-poo on the idea that, hey, I might buy into a stock which only yields like 2% yield. And it sounds so uninteresting. Mm. But don't forget that this 2% dividend yield would eventually grow to 3%, 4%, and even 8 to 9% at some point. If you think about this, DBS shares, if you had bought, you know, say 10, 15 years ago, at below, let's say, $10 to $15. Today, that dividend yield which pays out on your initial cost would have gotten you at least a double-digit dividend yield. So that's only the yield itself. You still haven't considered the capital gains coming from the dividend stock itself. So that's really the power of compounding. What many people, they don't realize is that compounding takes time. It takes patience to get started. So it's a lot really like planting a seed and waiting for that seed to grow into a little a root, and then, you know, to a plant and to a tree. So that's really how the power of dividend investing in. So it's not just about retirees.
7: What do you think, Tim? Is this
8: No, I agree. Yeah, no, definitely. I agree on the starting of dividend investing when you're younger, because just like compounding wealth with ETFs, it's the same concept. You know, if you can get that dividend to grow by however many 100 or 1,000% over 10
7: years. Is it more risky though than buying into an ETF at an earlier stage?
8: I don't think it's anything to do with risk. I mean, obviously on an individual stock level, there's idiosyncratic risk. So obviously it's more risky from that perspective. Mm. But if you're talking about the dividend, I mean, obviously Willie picks companies that have dividends that are well covered, and he assumes that, you know, it's a safe dividend. Then
7: yeah,
8: it's
7: but let's say
8: fine.
7: Theoretically you have a newborn.
8: Yeah.
7: Okay. And, you know, he's just emerged from the womb.
8: Yeah.
7: You start a bank account for him, investing account. You're going to go with ETFs, or you're going to go with dividend stock?
8: I mean, I personally would do ETFs. But you could also do a bit of dividend stocks. I mean, I don't think there's any wrong way of investing, right?
7: Okay,
8: you know, as much as you probably
7: want
8: to. Yes, but
7: the thing is, the amount we have to put in that pot of investing is limited.
8: Yeah.
7: So I want to know what you're leaning towards.
8: Obviously, I would lean towards the core of broad-based growth on an ETF.
7: Okay,
8: and then
7: okay.
8: If you are thinking about dividend stocks, you can put something small in their name. I mean, I personally also do a small amount into companies that my
7: guys,
8: kids...
7: Guys, stick with the game here. Yeah, you're representing ETF investing.
8: I know, I'm representing ETFs. But okay, so I think one thing not many investors talk about is position sizing, right?
7: Okay.
8: So if I'm talking about a core and I'm putting 80% of my wealth into a core ETF, that's fine. But that doesn't mean I'm like, oh, I refuse to own individual stocks. I refuse to own dividend stocks. Like, that's not the same argument, right? If you're owning like 90% dividend stocks, or you're 90% in cash, but you're like, oh, I'm invested. Okay, but I'm 90% in cash. Okay, so you're not really invested, are you?
7: That's a good
8: point. So you really need to talk about position sizing. Just like a stock, if you're saying like, I've got NVIDIA. Oh, so how much have you got? I bought $100 worth. Okay, so it might be like $2,000 now, but that's not going to change your life.
7: Yes.
8: So it's like you need to really take on an amount of risk to get the payoff on these growth stocks. And the same thing with ETFs. If you're saying, oh, I'm invested into you know, global ETF. Oh, that's great, but I'm holding 90% cash. Well, then you're not really invested. So
7: got it.
8: It's all about the position sizing of your approach. So to say that, you know, I'm mostly in core ETFs, that's fine. But on the flip side, it doesn't say I'm against Willie's approach. Completely against it. I refuse to own these stocks. That's not the argument, right?
7: No, so it's more about we're just trying to understand the differences.
8: It's more about the differences,
7: Yeah. And we're so just I'd say
8: for the core, I think personally I would go with an ETF. If you do want to own give them an opportunity to own individual stocks, then that's also fine. As I said, I put in a tiny, tiny amount into stocks that my kids, I talk to my kids about, you know, stocks, about companies, just to get them interested, because they like McDonald's. They like Netflix.
7: They own McDonald's and Netflix?
8: Yeah. That doesn't necessarily mean I think it's a, you know, one stock that I really want to own, or Amazon. I mean, they're also good companies. They own Disney, you know. But Do I want to own Disney personally? Probably not. I wouldn't probably, you know. So it's all about, this is a tiny amount of money that I think, oh, this is fun. Let's see. It's not something that I'm putting a lot of money into. It's a really tiny amount. Yeah. And it gets them a little bit interested in talking about a company and seeing
7: how
8: about, you know, stocks, about companies, just to get them interested, because they like McDonald's.

0: to investors here. The ETF investor is Tim Phillips. He's got a great course on how to buy and sell ETFs, I have to say. Willie King is founder of Dividend Titan. You have a course as well?
1: Yeah, so I have an online course on dividend investing.
0: Dividend investing! There you go!
1: So there's something different.
0: You want to check the
1: more niche.
0: So many flock to ETFs because they feel safe because of the diversification factor you talked about. But are ETFs really safe because you're exposed to everything, including the bad companies? And so doesn't that put you at the mercy of the sharpest parts of a market downturn?
2: I would say the opposite, because if you own individual stocks and they get absolutely battered, say you own Citibank in 2007, you're probably not that excited 2 years later with your return, right? So I think it's all relative. An ETF is simply a wrapper, I would just say. Yeah. So an ETF can house equities, can house bonds, can hold gold, can hold any sort of asset you want it right?
0: Yeah.
2: So it's really just a wrapper, but I think what it delivers to investors is extremely low cost exposure to markets at an affordable price, which I love. So it's really democratizing investing for everybody. In the same way that a lot of these new platforms are allowing people to buy individual shares for, you know, for less than a dollar in terms of commission, whereas 20 years ago, you'd have to pay $20, or with some of these legacy brokers, you're still paying $20 for a trade. Mm-hmm. But it gives people the opportunity to participate in markets at very low cost. So I think it's great. I think that's the whole point of an ETF. In terms of the market, like the downturn, there's that study by, you know, the Arizona State professor, is it Bessenbinder? They talks about, I think stock pickers like to use this as a reason for picking stocks. Like 4% of all stocks over the past century have been, I think, responsible for all the creation of net worth, like net wealth in the world, right? My point is, if you're not in those 4% of stocks, you're losing money or you're getting absolutely crushed. I think from the flip side of things, I say that's actually an argument for passive investing. You cast your net so wide that you're always going to be exposed to that 4% of stocks, and that will allow you to grow your wealth. If you're not in that 4% of stocks, or you haven't had the foresight or the ability to hold those 4% of stocks, and also through all the ups and downs, remember Amazon, Nvidia, Netflix, they've all had 50, 60, 70, 80% drawdowns. Have you held through those times, right? Have you held through those times? So those are all these questions that come up with individual stocks.
0: You have a reflection on that?
1: Well, I think what Tim has said is a really good point. I mean, he brought up two of the biggest benefits for ETF. Number one, low cost. And this is something which Vanguard, you know, when they first started out, the first index fund, there was a whole idea was trying to beat all these active fund managers where they were charging humongous fees. Now, the second benefit, which Tim mentioned as well, great point on diversification. And I really agree with him on that when it comes to ETF. Now, what I have with a pickle with, and you know, if you don't mind, Tim, is
2: Go for it.
1: I'm the kind of guy who looks at great companies with a sensible price. And sensible price means that it's not just stocks. It could be bonds, it could be gold, it could even be ETFs. And if you think about it, the ETFs today, at least 35% of the ETF is concentrated in the top 10 positions of the index itself, which means if I'm an investor today, and if I want to put $100 into the ETF, roughly about $7, $8 would go into Nvidia. Maybe another $6, $7 would go into Apple and so forth. So you don't have the full control of buying some of these stocks. Now, it's great that you invest in an ETF where, you know, you have great diversification. But what happens when the stock market shows a concentration of the index in one specific sector or in a handful of stocks? Which means that you might be at a dangerous level of buying some of these stocks at evaluations which you might not really want to be buying at. And if you think about it, Tesla is in the top 10 position of the ETF, right? And is currently trading at about 300 times price to earnings.
0: Gosh.
1: Berkshire Hathaway, you know, which we recently had the AGM over the weekends. Warren Buffett said that, you know, the stock market level, you know, he did mention that he's not buying stocks at this point. And he has also cut down his share buyback program for Berkshire Hathaway. And Berkshire Hathaway is actually the top 10 position of the ETF. So that sort of sends some signals for retail investors like ourselves, like, hey, what exactly is going on here? You know, if we are buying into an ETF, the risk really comes not

0: on the diversification. I mean, that really helps a lot. But the risk really comes from the inability to control what stocks we can actually buy for an ETF at a time like this.
1: Great point, great point. You want to respond, Tim?
2: I do. I mean, I agree that there is definitely concentration, but I would say that isn't uncommon from the past 50 years. You know, Nifty 50 back in the 70s, there was concentration in the top 10 as well.
1: Yeah, we think the tech game has changed market concentration.
2: Yeah, it definitely has. But also, I would say buying at all-time highs, I mean, this is a classic one, buying at all-time highs, right? People always say, oh, I can't, it's an all-time high. Your forward 12-month returns from all-time highs are pretty much in line with buying at any other time. So to say that I can't buy an all-time high really doesn't mean much, because the data over the past 100 years have told us the forward 12-month, 24, 36-month returns on your portfolio are maybe marginally less, right? You're probably talking maybe like 0.3% per annum less, or 0.5% per annum less, whatever it is. It's negligible. So it's all in the head, psychologically, I say, because the index itself will rebalance according to the companies that are doing the best. So I understand the point of this is an expensive stock. Maybe I don't want to be exposed to it so much. But on the other hand,
1: but you have no choice. It's
2: I'm much more, if you're hands off and you're investing every month, you're dollar cost averaging, why do you need to stop and assess that? If you're saving for something that is 20, 30 years off in terms of your retirement, or 10, 15 years off, you continue to invest. The worst thing you do is stop, or even worse, sell out, right?
1: Thank you. So, I'm going to ask you to pause on that point, because I want to get to the exit strategy. This is where investors get it wrong. Buying's the easy part. We get so excited, but when do we get out? So how does the ETF investor know when to sell? How does the dividend investor approach exit signals? Willie?
0: So dividend investing, so this is something which I get very common from my readers. You know, I know when to buy, but when exactly to sell? I usually have two very simple criterias. Number one, because of looking at high quality businesses, sometimes I might not be careful, and some of these businesses, they might actually weaken over time, and you know, they might have lost their competitive advantage. So in this case, if we look at, you know, falling revenues or falling profits, falling cash flow, and they are showing signs of a fundamental weakening of the business, that's when I will just sell. I will just cut losses.
1: Okay.
0: I'll sell. Now, the second point, of course, is when the stock gets really, really expensive. All right. So when it hits, you know, more than just its historical high in terms of its multiples, its market multiples, or its intrinsic value. If you compare that historically, or even if when you compare that same stock amongst its group of peers and it's exhibiting really high valuations, I might actually be compelled to switch out or sell.
1: What if it says it's going to the moon and Mars?
0: I'm not the kind of guy. I have enough problems on Earth. I do not want to go to the. I do not want to go to the moon.
1: All right, great, great point. What are you looking for when you think about selling?
2: I think for ETF investors, it's really down to your personal life circumstances. When do you need the cash, right? I think it's different from an individual stock level, as Willie said, because you really have to monitor how the company is doing and whether it's going to continue to perform, whether it's going to continue to do well. And technically, if it is, then you could continue to hold that throughout and you get the dividends, and that's probably a good, you know, what you want. I'd say from an ETF passive investing perspective, where you don't have an ETF that pays you a dividend, then it's more about drawing down in retirement, right? Basically. So what do you need to draw down? What are your projected forward returns during retirement? Do you expect to be able to live with this amount of capital? And how long do you expect to live, right?
1: So you're really situating it within your life plan.
2: It's really within
1: plan.
2: Your life plan, right? Yeah. An ETF portfolio is really situated within your life, because it's the bedrock for me. It's the core wealth building machine, which is, again, it gives you the best opportunity. As I've we were both in finance. So, I mean, I know a lot of, I keep telling these people, my ex-colleagues, 90% of people aren't interested in companies. They don't care, you know. But obviously, there are 10% of people who do care, and they go to Willie and they want to know more about these companies and the dividends and everything else. And they're interested in the businesses, right?
1: Yeah.
2: But there are so many people out there who just don't care. And that's cool. Yeah. That's fine. And so I think for those people, that's what ETF investing is for. And even for experienced or people in investing like myself, I also use it as an instrument to grow wealth, because it's much more hands-off. You don't need to put in so much time and effort into it and monitor it. And you can automate it. So I think for me, ETF investing, going back to the question, is really about your life plan, your retirement plans, when you need the cash, when you need to draw it down. And obviously, keep the equities portion in the market for time frames.
1: Guys,
2: over 10
1: this
2: years.
1: Has been a great bout, but I got to stop for the news. I have one more question for you, and that is, what has been the best moment or the most insightful moment of investing for you? You know, whether it's buying a stock or selling a stock. I'm going to save that for the podcast. So we're going to record and then put it in the podcast as an Easter egg for our listeners. This has been a great bout, guys. Oh, my God.
2: It's been fun.
1: Both really great. And I must say that for the purposes of this show, they're representing ETF investing and dividend investing. But of course, they have everything in their portfolio.
2: And,
1: everything.
2: Give me a follow on my socials, Tim Talks Money SG.
1: And then go to?
0: You can look at dividendtitan.com. I write on the financial blog.
1: Okay. Thank you both so much, Tim Phillips and Willie King.
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5: These are your news headlines. I'm Jamit Singh. Parliament has passed a law validating fees collected by four government agencies after questions were raised over whether the charges had a proper legal basis in the past. The fees include charges under agencies in the Ministry of National Development, such as towing illegally parked vehicles and building inspections. The government says the fees were not wrongly collected, but an internal review found they should be more clearly set out in legislation. The Workers' Party disagreed, arguing they were concerned over whether the fees had been legally authorised before now. All 11 WP MPs present voted against the bill. More than 615,000 Singtel special discounted shareholders will have their shares transferred into their own CDP accounts from November. This comes after Parliament passed changes to the CPF Act yesterday. The move ends the CPF Board's rule as trustee of the Singtel SDS scheme, introduced in the 1990s to encourage CPF members to invest in shares. Since April 8, holders have been able to sell their shares through SingPo's outlets, Phillip Securities and selected SGX brokers. By April 30, around 83,000 holders had already sold their shares. Singapore's oil product stocks have hit their lowest level in over 9 months as the US-Iran war disrupts Middle East crude and fuel exports. Enterprise Singapore data showed total onshore oil product stocks at 44.8 million barrels in the week to May 6, the lowest since July 2025. Stocks petrol, diesel and jet fuel declined, while residual fuel was near a one-year low of just over 19 million barrels amid near-zero Middle East imports. Analysts say limited crude supplies are expected to continue as long as Middle East flows are halted. In the US, a federal court has ruled that President Donald Trump acted unlawfully when he imposed a 10% tariff on most imports earlier this year. The court found Mr. Trump had wrongly used a decades-old trade law to introduce the tariffs after an earlier set of duties was struck down by the Supreme Court. The ruling currently applies only to two small businesses in Washington state, which had challenged the tariffs in court. The duties remain in place for other importers while the administration appeals the decision. The World Health Organization says more hantavirus cases could emerge after three passengers from a cruise ship died from the disease. So far, five confirmed and three suspected cases linked to the MV Hondius have been reported across several countries. However, the WHO says it expects the outbreak to remain limited if precautions are taken. Health authorities, meanwhile, are continuing to trace passengers and investigate where the outbreak began. The rare Andes strain involved in the outbreak can spread between humans, unlike most forms of hantavirus, which are usually transmitted by rodents.
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6: It's Friday, the 8th of May.
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6: A vehicle has broken down in the CTE tunnel towards the AYE at Outram Road exit. Another one on the SLE towards the CTE after Langtor Avenue. Breakdown as well on the KJE towards the BKE after Woodlands Road. Avoid lane 4.
3: If you see anything on the roads that we might have missed, send us a WhatsApp message at 8855-0893. 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
7: Good morning. Here's your business report with me, Ryan Huang. Coming up, OCBC delivers the final word on local bank earnings with a surprise beat. But what exactly is their secret weapon as interest rates cool down? Plus, ST Engineering lands a $100 million footprint in the Middle East. And taking a look at Frasers Properties' first half profits, we break down the overseas impairment dragging it down. We start with the macro picture. Asia-Pacific markets are opening lower this morning, driven by renewed risk-off sentiment following direct clashes between the US and Iran in the Strait of Hormuz. Both sides claim a fragile ceasefire remains in place, but US President Donald Trump posted overnight that the US destroyed Iranian assets involved in the exchange. He warned of further military action if a nuclear deal isn't signed quickly. This escalation is putting immediate pressure on regional indices and raising concerns over energy supplies. That geopolitical uncertainty already weighed on Wall Street overnight. We saw the S&P 500 and the Nasdaq retreating from their record highs as investors continue to monitor the latest developments. The S&P 500 lost 0.4%, the tech-heavy Nasdaq down 0.1%, and the Dow lost 0.6%. Back home in Singapore, investors are digesting the final set of bank earnings. OCBC reported its first quarter results, posting a 5% year-on-year rise in net profit to 1.97 billion Singapore dollars. That comfortably beat consensus estimates of 1.88 billion. The results confirm a trend seen earlier this week with DBS and UOB. Lending margins are compressing, but fee income is bridging the gap. OCBC's net interest margins, or NIMs, narrowed by 28 basis points, which pushed net interest income down 5%. But non-interest income rose 23% to a record $1.61 billion. That growth was largely driven by a 34% jump in wealth management fees. To break down these figures, we spoke with Sarah Jane Mahmood. She is the Senior Equity Analyst for Southeast Asia and India Banks at Bloomberg Intelligence.
8: What really stood out for me was the performance of OCBC's wealth business, with wealth fees up 34% year on year off the back of a 12% rise in assets under management. And we do expect momentum to continue in OCBC's wealth business. And this will also be supported by the bank's pending acquisition of HSBC's retail and wealth assets in Indonesia, announced a couple of days ago.
7: Yes.
8: And even after this acquisition, you know, OCBC will likely have a stronger capital position than its peers to engage in further M&A should the right opportunity arise. For OCBC, asset quality also does stand out, with its non-performing loan ratio holding steady at 0.9% for an eighth straight quarter, and also more competitive than peers.
7: Moving to other corporate news, ST Engineering's Urban Solutions Unit has secured two smart mobility projects in the Middle East, valued together at over 100 million Singapore dollars. The first is a three-year contract to maintain and upgrade Qatar's National Intelligent Transport System. The second project involves deploying a smart car park system at the King Hussein Business Park in Jordan. ST Engineering noted the contracts reflect a continued expansion of their mobility footprint in the region, building on a decade of previous local projects. Finally, Frasers Property reported a drop of 37.8% in net profit for its first half, falling to $88.4 million. The decline was largely due to an impairment loss on an investment in Thailand to the tune of $38.2 million. Revenue also fell 5.2% to $1.51 billion, and that was mainly due to the absence of contributions from its Sky Eden at Bedok residential project, which obtained its temporary occupation permit last September. Citing an uncertain business environment, Frasers Property did not declare an interim dividend. And that's what's driving the business world and markets this morning. I'm Ryan Huang. Catch you at the next business report.
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0: Emily, and I hope you have your mother with you as well, because we're talking about Mother's Day. Of course, it's this Sunday, big day. Mm. Are you all prepared?
1: I hope so. Okay. Children in the cars, teenagers right now, your mother and maybe your father as well, are probably taking you to school as we speak, either in the car, on the bus, on the MRT, or maybe they're walking you to school, getting you some exercise. Either way, they are doing it for you. So politely, take their phones and tell us what makes your mother special and what are you doing this Mother's Day. WhatsApp 8855-0893. The best comment or voice note, you can send a voice note, we will give you a Jack's Place voucher. What a better way to spend Mother's Day with a great family restaurant like Jack's Place.
0: Yes.
1: $100 voucher to the best comment, text, voice message. What makes Mother's Day special? Favorite memory, favorite anecdote, we want to hear from you.
0: Well, you have really teed it up real nice. I'm very curious as to the world's best Mother's Day gift you gave your mom when you were 11 years old. Let's hear it.
1: Okay.
0: Okay.
1: The best Mother's Day gift I ever gave my mother was a dustbin.
0: Okay.
1: An actual dustbin. And it makes me want to cry, break my heart at the same time, because it was actually a lovely present in a weird way.
0: All right, let's hear it.
1: Because my sister went through an arson phase when she was a little girl.
0: Oh, yes. All right.
1: She liked to see things burn. She thought she was the Joker.
0: Do you know that some kids actually do have this fascination with fire?
1: Yes, she did.
0: And one of my friend's kids, her son, just wants to just stare at fire all the time. I'm kind of concerned, but it's good to see that your sister grew out of it.
1: Well, I hope so. She's living in her 27th house, but I hope so. No, one morning I got up, I went down the stairs, and I saw flickering shadows on the side of the kitchen wall.
0: Yeah.
1: She had decided to set the dustbin on fire.
0: Oh, no.
1: She was about 8 years old, and this broke my mother's heart for many reasons, because we did not have a lot of money.
0: Yeah.
1: And so we were literally just using plastic bags. We had no dustbin, no plastic dustbin of any kind in the kitchen. So I saved up a little bit of money from working in my grandfather's cafe, and I bought a kit, you know, one of those swing dustbin where you push down the lids, like the ones you get in IKEA, a plastic or Toyogo type of dustbin. And I bought it. It cost me £10, which was a heck of a lot of money when I was a kid. And then I went one step better. I filled the dustbin with actual other presents. So I presented this dustbin to my mother.
0: And you were 11.
1: I was about 11. It was my own money, yes. Single parent, wonderful mother, my hero. So I presented this kitchen dustbin to my mother. And I said, take off the lid. And inside the lid were things like chocolate. She loves chocolate, my mother. So it was just Cadbury's, Cadbury's, Cadbury's.
0: Nice.
1: Other chocolates are available. So I'd filled it with chocolates and treats and sweets and things like that. And it made her cry.
0: Of course it did.
1: It made her cry. So the best ever present I got my mother for Mother's Day, I think, was a dustbin.
0: Wonderful.
1: If she's listening, she'll completely disagree and say, no, I just want the cold hard cash. Thank you very much.
0: I think that she is joking, and she did cry. I feel like, you know, the pressures of motherhood.
1: Probably in disbelief. My son got me a dustbin for Mother's Day.
0: First of all, you thought about what she would need so she didn't have to replace it herself.
1: Yes.
0: Plus one.
1: Yes.
0: And you filled it with other things because you thought about what she would actually enjoy, right?
1: Yes.
0: Okay. So I'm going to paint you a picture of what a perfect Mother's Day would look like for me.
1: Go for it.
0: All right. It's Saturday evening, the day before.
1: Yep.
0: I get told by my husband, he's like, you know what? Tomorrow is a big day. I'm going to tee it up. I have dinner plans, just you and me, okay? And yes, unfortunately, I would leave the little kiddos at home, and we'll go out for a nice meal where we actually try to talk about us and not about the kids. Because every date night that we've had since we've had the kids, we 90% just talk about how the kids are doing. Are you worried about this? You know, what are we going to do with the kids, like, coming up? So it's not really so much focusing on us or, well, me, right? So I think that would be nice. The next day, I wake up to the smell of bacon and of eggs. And my kids run in with a homemade card and they go, we love you so much. That really is it. Hey, and I'm sure he's listening in right now. If you want to give me something else, something nice, am I going to sit here and pretend like I wouldn't appreciate that? Of course I won't. You know, if you're going to give me a nice piece of jewelry, please, by all means. But that is not what I'm going to be looking forward to. I just look forward to feeling special, right? special as in like not stop eating the paste special, but, you know, special like finally the day is about me. My kids tell me how much they appreciate me. My husband tells me how much he appreciates me. And after all of that, something homemade. I think that is key here. And also going out for the meal, because I'm not cooking that day.
1: No.
0: Obviously. Going out for the meal, you pick a place that you know that I like. Because of all the places that we go to now, it's usually because we're going to this place because Cam, my son, likes the mac and cheese. We go to this place because there's a playground and Cooper can go and play. It's always not so much about what I would like to eat. It's about what would be convenient for the kids, what the kids would enjoy the most, what's most family friendly. Never mind that on Mother's Day. It doesn't have to be a fancy place, just something for me. And I do have to shout out one of my friends who told me what he did for his mother on Mother's Day, and it made me tear up. So what he said was his mother was the only member of his family that enjoys durian.
1: Okay.
0: No one else in the family enjoys the smell. Nobody wants it in the house. And so for the whole year or multiple years, whenever the mom has a craving of durian, she either just skips it, never mind, because she doesn't want to bring the smell into the house, or she eats it quietly like a raccoon outside. Like it's, you know, she doesn't get to bring it into her home. And so they all gathered a week before Mother's Day. They managed to get a bunch of durian. And when his mom came home, there was a durian buffet at home. And it was very cute. People like put like clothes pegs on their noses to pretend like we don't like the smell, but it's not about us. And she just sat down and ate a durian buffet with her whole family laughing about it.
1: That's beautiful.
0: That is Mother's Day.
1: That is Mother's Day.
0: Because you're prioritizing her. It's not about what you want. And she doesn't have to think about, oh, does everybody mind that there's this durian smell? Never mind that.
1: Yeah.
0: This day is for her.
1: Absolutely beautiful.
0: Sorry, absolutely I just talked nonstop for like 5 minutes.
1: No, that
0: was
1: beautiful. I mean, it's not a dustbin, but it's absolutely beautiful. Absolutely beautiful. What do you guys think? WhatsApp 88550893. Best Mother's Day gift you ever received, or the best Mother's Day gift you ever gave to your wonderful, tireless, hardworking mothers. Kids, I know where you are right now. You're heading off to school shortly. Take the phones. I want to hear beautiful messages about your mothers. I've got a quiz for you.
0: Oh, okay.
1: A very quick quiz, right? I asked my wife, my mother, and my sister in the UK, what would be their perfect Mother's Day?
0: Okay, before we go into this, do you actually buy your sister Mother's Day gifts, or you...
1: She's my sister. That would just be weird.
0: Okay.
1: No,
0: Just curious.
1: What would I buy my sister? It's not Sister's Day, but...
0: That is true, but my brother has gotten me flowers on Mother's Day before. I know. Shout out to my brother. He's very sweet.
1: That's very sweet.
0: But
1: it's very sweet.
0: I haven't seen it in about 3 years, but still very nice.
1: That's wonderful. Right, so I'm going to read you the comments, and you guess whether it was my wife, my mother, or my sister...
0: Ooh, okay.
1: ...who said it.
0: Okay.
1: Right? Comment number one. I would love to sleep in, have a cup of tea in peace, breakfast made by someone else, and just spending the day together.
0: That is your wife.
1: Nothing fancy or expensive.
0: Okay.
1: Okay. Next one. Surrounded by my family, or failing that, spending their money instead.
0: That's your mom.
1: And last one.
0: Oh, sister? Okay.
1: An early run, then brunch, then a walk on the beach, and then a family movie night, preferably The Wizard of Oz. So which one is my wife? Which one is my mother? Which one is my sister?
0: Okay. I would say the first comment about just wanting a cup of tea in peace would be your wife.
1: Oh, correct.
0: It is correct?
1: Correct. Okay. Yes, you are correct.
0: All right. The second one about
1: spending money. Surrounded by my family, or failing that, just spending their money.
0: That would be your mom.
1: You are correct.
0: Yes.
1: You are correct.
0: Yes.
1: And the last one is my sister. She likes to get up, have an early run, brunch with the kids.
0: Sounds very active.
1: Walk on the beach. She is very active.
0: Yes.
1: She runs marathons. And then family movie with Wizard of Oz. Well done. You got three
0: wonderful
1: out of three.
0: Wonderful.
1: I feel known. I feel known.
0: You feel seen?
1: What do you guys think? WhatsApp 88550893. Best Mother's Day memories, your plans for this weekend. So do you actually know what you're doing this Sunday?
0: I don't. Okay. I don't. But I did mention that my kid already told me that he made me a bracelet and I saw it. But he wouldn't let me have it. So I just have to convince him. Thank you so much for the gift. This is for mommy, right? And so I think he's going to let me wear it for a couple of days and then he's going to take it back. But yes.
1: That reminds me when my daughter was about 3 or 4, we was in Australia at the time.
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3: Wow. Today in Money and Me, we started the day off at 10:05 with two absolutely stellar investors, and we asked them to debate ETF investing versus dividend investing. And to me, the heart of the debate is simplicity versus control. It's about how much control you as an investor wants. So the ETF investor might argue, own the market, automate everything so that you don't have to think about when you start investing, when you put money in, and that will reduce your emotional mistakes. But the dividend investor might argue, why own weak companies when you can handpick resilient cash-generating businesses? We ask you to vote. Is it Willie Kang that you're more inclined to lean towards today, arguing for dividend investing? He's founder of Dividend Titan. Or is it Tim Phillips you're voting for, founder of Tim Talks Money? He's a proponent of ETFs. Both, by the way, have great courses on how you can get started. Willie on dividend investing, Tim on ETF investing. And it looks like the majority of you who voted at 88550893 are inclined towards ETF investing. I'm going to read out some of the reasons why. Here's Derek saying, I like ETFs more because even if one company messes up, my whole portfolio doesn't need therapy. Fantastic. Is there a female investor here? Yes, we do have Janice. If I have to choose, I would prefer dividend stocks over ETF. However, to have a diversified portfolio, I would put my money in both. Okay, on the fence. But I have to say the majority of the votes coming in, and you can put your vote in at 88550893. We'll give you a $100 Smoothie gift set if you're chosen as the best comment today. And that gift set is for a popular Spanish brand. They serve up frozen yogurt. So Smoothie gift set, that's a lot of yogurt. You get vouchers, tumblers, a cap, a blind box as well, all to the tune of $100. If you vote 88550893, are you leaning more towards the ETF investing or dividend investing? We'd love to know and reward you as well for participating. That is all still to come on Money and Me. I'm going to include a little Easter egg portion. I had an extra question that I couldn't make into the show. You know, we have a very limited time on air before we have to hit certain markers like the news. So an Easter egg, what is the one stock or the singular moment of investing that has mattered to both Tim Phillips and Willie Kang as investors? So if you want to hear more of their answer, well, you're going to have to tune into the podcast. You can check us out on Spotify. The playlist is Live Well with Michelle.

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2: These are your news headlines. I'm Jamit Singh. More than 615,000 Singtel special discounted shareholders will have their shares transferred into their own CDP accounts from November. This comes after Parliament passed changes to the CPF Act yesterday. The move ends the CPF board's role as trustee of the Singtel SDS scheme, introduced in the 1990s to encourage CPF members to invest in shares. Since April 8, holders have been able to sell their shares through SingPost outlets, Phillips Securities and selected SGX brokers. By April 30, around 83,000 holders had already sold their shares. A crocodile that was recently spotted in the waters of Sentosa Cove has been caught and euthanized. The National Parks Board said it removed the 2-metre-long estuarine crocodile on Wednesday night, citing public safety and the lack of suitable relocation options. It added that releasing it elsewhere risked the reptile returning to where it was captured. Sungai Buloh Wetland Reserve was assessed as an unsuitable release site, while the Mandai Wildlife Group was unable to take the animal in based on its welfare and conservation considerations. Senior Minister Lee Hsien Loong says Singapore and Malaysia are forever neighbours who must manage their differences carefully to avoid unintended problems. Speaking after a 5-day visit to Pahang and Terengganu, he stressed understanding and cooperation at both national and state levels, noting the importance of maintaining ties with Malaysia's East Coast states. While bilateral ties remain strong with projects like the Johor Bahru-Singapore RTS link and the Johor-Singapore Special Economic Zone, SM Lee acknowledged long-standing complicated issues such as the maritime boundaries, airspace and water which are under discussion. He also highlighted opportunities for collaboration in coastal protection, renewable energy and tourism, following meetings with Malaysian leaders. ASEAN leaders are holding a scaled-down summit in Cebu, with the Middle East conflict expected to dominate discussions amid concerns over energy prices, inflation and supply chain disruptions. Economic ministers pledged to strengthen regional cooperation through projects including the ASEAN power grid, submarine cable protection and regional supply chain resilience. Singapore's Deputy Prime Minister Gan Kim Yong said ASEAN members are also accelerating regional integration initiatives, such as the upgraded ASEAN Trade in Goods Agreement and the Digital Economy Framework Agreement. Long-standing regional disputes involving Myanmar, the South China Sea and the Thailand-Cambodia border will also be discussed. A 4-week truce between Iran and the United States has come under further strain following an exchange of fire between the two sides in the Gulf overnight. Both sides are blaming each other for triggering the confrontation. The Pentagon says U.S. warships passing through the Strait of Hormuz came under an unprovoked Iranian attack involving missiles and drones. Washington says it responded by striking Iranian military targets. However, U.S. President Donald Trump sought to play down the incident, telling American media that the ceasefire with Iran remains in effect.
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0: Weather.
3: Thundery showers are expected over many areas in the morning and early afternoon. The temperature will range between 24 and 33 degrees Celsius.
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3: There's an accident on Kilimanjaro Road towards Sunset Way after Sunset Lane. Avoid Lane 1. And at the junction of Plantation Crescent and Tengah Link, traffic lights are out of order. If you're around the area, do drive safely.
0: If you see anything on the roads that we might have missed, send us a WhatsApp message at 8855-0893. But only when you're safely parked. Explore what it means to live better with Live Well with Michelle. 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
3: We're heading out all next week. Live Well with Michelle, this very show. We're taking over Flamingo Cafe at 68 Amoy Street. You can come on down. The action will start from early in the morning. I'll be there from 10 a.m. all the way till 1 p.m. The signed copy of that great book I talked about yesterday, Good Money. Since I had John Coleman in the studio with me, I said, hey, can you sign a copy? I'll give it away when I'm out and about. And he did. So he's co-CEO of Sovereigns Capital. They invest in public equities. He was born, though, in a single-wide mobile home in the U.S. and Florida. And he, you know, he remembers those days when you go a little hungry and the clothes don't fit so great. But he's got a six-step framework in his book, Good Money, and I'd love to give you a signed copy. So please do join us at 68 Amoy Street. If you want that signed copy, then I'll be there from 10 a.m., but I understand the festivities start from earlier as well as Money FM takes over Flamingo Coffee all next week from Monday to Wednesday. So your choice of... you know, when you want to come down, pop by, say hi, don't be shy, come take some great photos, listen to some great conversation as well. I look forward to meeting you next week, Monday to Wednesday, 68 Amoy Street from 10 a.m. Okay, 8855-0893. We promise you a $100 Smooy gift set if you voted on today's Money and Me show, where we pitted the ETF investor, Tim Phillips, versus the dividend investor, Willie King. And the emotional core of the discussion, in case you missed it, was how dividend investors really love the feeling of getting paid regularly, right? You don't need to sell your assets, and yet you're getting paid. And there's that psychological comfort through the cash flow. Whereas the ETF investor often focuses on tax efficiencies, compounding, broader growth exposure. We had an interesting moment, though, when Willie questioned the sort of real diversification exposure that you get with ETF investing. It's often marketed as the safest form to get diversification. But if you look under the hood of many major indexes today, ETFs, a large portion of their returns is driven by a handful of mega cap tech names, Nvidia, Microsoft, Apple, Amazon. So are you truly diversified if you're an ETF investor, or are you simply buying the same companies over and over again, simply concentrated in tech without fully realizing it? So lots of great insights from both my investors, and you can vote to see which side you're leaning towards, ETF investing, or are you more a dividend investor? 8855-0893 for your chance to walk away

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1: We had two investing bigwigs in the studio with us, Tim Phillips and Willie King. Willie King is the founder of Dividend Titan, and Tim Phillips is from Tim Talks Money. And we asked them to go head-to-head, defending either ETF investing as the core of your portfolio or dividend investing as the core of your portfolio. And it was, you know, I had to hold them back from going at each other. No, it was really fun. Really, really fun. So we invited you to weigh in. Where are you? Who are you voting with? The ETF investor or the dividend investor? So here's Sho. Thank you for your WhatsApp at 885-50893. You say ETFs because it feels like a buffet style of investing. A little bit of everything and less stress if one dish disappoints. Good point. All right, we have Derek saying, I like ETFs more because even if one company messes up, my whole portfolio doesn't need therapy. Great thought there, and I love the pun. Very witty. ETF investing suits me better, says another listener, because it is less about checking every tree and more owning the whole forest, providing a more diversified portfolio. I must say most of you are voting for ETFs. Like Grace, I'm inclined towards ETFs. Or Joey, who says ETF investing suits the busy lifestyle and suits people who want to be exposed to more companies. Keep those votes coming in because somebody's walking away a winner today. It might as well be you. 885-50893. Are you voting for ETF investing as the core thing you do to build your portfolio or dividend investing? That Smooey gift set could be yours worth $100. Also, coming up, I am going to introduce you to a great book, and it's all about how you can, you know, I host a course. You might have seen it in today's newspaper, a Straits Times Masterclass on Presence. I'm very proud of it. It's, you know, a group. It's a group experience, I have to say. You'll come, you'll meet new friends. Some people have even found jobs because they come for this course and they meet up and they make good connections. Some people move on to better jobs and then they call me up and say, hey, can we have a coffee? Because I want to tell you how your course changed my approach in interviewing and allowed me to get the job of my dreams. I'm going to read out to you excerpts from a great book that is an invitation to deeper presence that's still to come.
2: Any plans this Friday?
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2: What is ICA's Next Chapter?
3: ICA will be showcasing how tech is transforming border immigration with self-service clearance within their vehicles.
2: Sounds cool.
3: There'll be interactive games and limited edition collectibles. 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
2: Wow! Can I come?
3: Yes. Happening on 8th May, 2 to 8 p.m., Marina Bay Sands Expo Level 3.
2: See you there!
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1: It's Easter egg moment for Money and me. We have Willie King and Tim Phillips with us. Just to round the debate up, I wonder if you could both share so people can vote for you and see, you know, who should win this bout. A singular moment in your investing experience where you feel you learned a great lesson.
4: Okay, so for me, I think one of the most notable lesson is the one stock portfolio. So I bought a US stock many years ago. And what I did was I actually took money from, you know, my family, my relative, and I put them all into one single US stock. So this stock actually sells handbags in the US. And I was really overconfident about it. I put in more money as the price continued to fall, and only did I realize that, you know, the whole business has changed and I didn't even know. And I lost at least a five-figure sum back then because it was only a one-stock portfolio. I didn't diversify my portfolio. So it was a really harsh lesson on investing that no matter how much conviction or confidence we have about a stock, you know, there might be some areas where we might overlook. And as a result, for me, I always have this lesson which carries with me is that you don't want to put all your eggs in just that one basket, especially when it comes to long-term investing.
1: Wow, great story. Great story. Tim, your singular moment.
5: I'd say there's, well, I guess maybe two stories, one good, one bad. You know, when you're in your early 20s, you think, okay, I'm just going to put some money in and try and make a quick profit, right? This is what you want to do because you're like, the whole slow and steady is, I don't want to do that. I want to make money. Sorry. I want to make money fast. So you're like, okay. So, you know, back in 2000, I think 10 or 11, there was some dispute between Japan and China, and they were really going to, I think, restrict rare earth exports to Japan. Does that sound familiar? And so back then I was like, okay, I'm just going to buy like a China rare earth company. I'm just going to figure it out. We'll look through some tickers and decided on one. I was like, okay, this is cool. I'm going to go with this one. You know, thankfully, I actually did okay. I made, I don't know, maybe like 30% in a few days. And then, you know, later on, I was like, okay, I'm going to invest into China wind power because this was kind of taking off. I'm like, okay, China wind power. And, you know, I bought a couple, like, however much I put into it, and, you know, lost quite a decent amount of money, like, as were they saying, like a five-figure sum, something like that. But at that time, that's a lot of money, but it, I mean, nowadays wouldn't feel like a lot. But I think the lesson is don't go on these thematics, you know, don't think, oh, just because this thematic sounds good, that means this company's good or this is going to continue to do well, right? It's a very just broad-based, broad-brushed approach to investing where you're not understanding the company, you don't know what it does. You're going on the geopolitics or what's happening in the news. And that's really very trading-like activity. And traders, as we know, 99% of traders lose money, right? There are some day traders that are experts, but they are so, so, so rare. So to think you can do it well and consistently and make a living from it, don't do that because you will end up losing money. So I think those types of lessons, it's like a crapshoot when you're going into the trading market and thinking that you can make money in 2 or 3 days, right? Yep. So I think for me, it's really focus on the long term. And that's where I agree with Willie, like focusing on companies in his realm is, you know, focusing on good companies, good quality businesses to hold for the long term. And just like investing in ETFs, focus on, you know, holding for the long term and being much more long term in your perspective.
1: I just have a follow up question, because when it comes to ETF investing, don't people look at themes and say, hey, we're talking about investing in space now?
5: Exactly. And I really don't like these thematic ETFs. They're just an excuse to wrap something sexy up and charge you a high fee. And the return will be probably worse than an all-world ETF, which charges like 10 basis points. So the whole point of this is like, don't get sold on the narrative. Don't get sold on the story. It happens on stocks. It happens on ETFs as well. So I think both sides of that, you know, you can be susceptible to.
1: Great. Mm. Okay.
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This is Live Well with Michelle, the show where we look at all dimensions of a rich life. And yesterday, we looked at how you can change your relationship with money. And I offered you a great book there to pick up. It's Good Money by John Coleman. Today, I'd like to invite you to think a little bit more about this concept of presence. Now, you might see in the newspapers that I do teach a masterclass, a Straits Times masterclass on executive presence. You can sign up at stskills.sg. And there, we do a lot of group work, you know, to help you understand, okay, say you're in a very difficult conversation. How do you approach it? How do you execute it? Or say you're in a job interview or a difficult conversation or even a performance. Those are the moments when you have to be yourself, genuine, but you can also need to feel commanding, right? In order to not let the moment overpower your perspective that you'd like to bring to the table. So my course is really all about how you can access your personal strengths to achieve that state of presence, which is really a state where you are in flow, where you stop worrying about the impression you're making on others, and instead you're focused on the present moment, as the word presence suggests. So yes, we will talk about body language, but we'll also do a lot of group work so you can observe your mindset and how you react, your behavior in day-to-day scenarios. Okay, it's a great course. A lot of people have enjoyed it over the years that I've taught it because it's experiential. It's very accessible. It's based on research. It's filled with stories of real people in stressful moments. And you learn how to approach your biggest challenges with a sense of your own presence instead of, you know, whatever it is that you feel that brings you down when you meet these difficult moments at the workplace. So it is a simple day. We spent together a whole day, but it is filled with insights. And if you go to the stskills.sg page, I think you'll be able to read some of the testimonials of people there. Speaking of presence, I promised to introduce you to a book that I think is worth picking up. So Sylvia Ann Hewlett is really the woman who discusses the and brings to the world this concept of executive presence. She's written a follow-up to her initial book, and that is the very latest version of Executive Presence, the classic that you can read. That book was translated to 7 languages, and it's really helped thousands of ambitious professionals. So I'd say if you want a good grounding before you come to the class and read Executive Presence 2.0, which is all about leadership in this new age, right? People come to the world of work and they don't expect to be talked to the same way that maybe we were in the world of senior executives and a hierarchy of executives. So things are changing. So what is really the heart of the potent mix of gravitas, communication and appearance? So that book is a good place to start. Sylvia Ann Hewlett's Executive Presence 2.0. But also coming up, I'm going to introduce you to a Singaporean author. Her name is Myra Ross. That's her pen name. She is a creative entrepreneur and advocate for conscious living. And she brings together art, lived experience, and contemplative inquiry in her work. So she stands for a very simple conviction that it is clarity, it is alignment, it is awareness. These are not abstract things, but these are possibilities that we live out in our life. And really, this is what I talk about in the class, exactly.

executive presence. But this is also a good book to pick up, a Singaporean author, if you want to support SingLit. So let me read you a little excerpt. Purpose is not a destination. Purpose is not a single revelation waiting in the future. It is a way of being. It reveals itself through what energizes you and what feels quietly alive and what draws you back again and again and what expands rather than contracts your inner world. Purpose cannot be sustained by extrinsic values alone. When purpose is built solely on success, recognition, or approval, it becomes performance. When it grows from intrinsic values and a felt sense of mattering, it becomes stable. Purpose evolves because you evolve. What called you once may be no longer calling you now. This is not inconsistency, it is growth. A life that refuses to update its purpose in response to truth becomes rigid, and rigidity is death to the soul. A soulful read this morning by Myra Ross, local author. The title of the book, if you'd like to read more, is Your One Precious Life. So there you have it. Several suggestions on how you can think through presence in your life. I'm Michelle Martin. This is Live Well with Michelle.

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4: These are your news headlines. I'm Jamit Singh. More than 615,000 Singtel special discounted shareholders will have their shares transferred into their own CDP accounts from November. This comes after Parliament passed changes to the CPF Act yesterday. The move ends the CPF board's role as trustee of the Singtel SDS scheme, introduced in the 1990s to encourage CPF members to invest in shares. Since April 8, holders have been able to sell their shares through SingPost outlets, Phillips Securities and selected SGX brokers. By April 30, around 83,000 holders had already sold their shares. A crocodile that was recently spotted in the waters of Sentosa Cove has been caught and euthanized. The National Parks Board said it removed the 2-metre-long estuarine crocodile on Wednesday night, citing public safety and the lack of suitable relocation options. It added that releasing it elsewhere risked the reptile returning to where it was captured. Sungai Buloh Wetland Reserve was assessed as an unsuitable release site, while the Mandai Wildlife Group was unable to take the animal in based on its welfare and conservation considerations. Senior Minister Lee Hsien Loong says Singapore and Malaysia are forever neighbours who must manage their differences carefully to avoid unintended problems. Speaking after a 5-day visit to Pahang and Terengganu, he stressed understanding and cooperation at both national and state levels, noting the importance of maintaining ties with Malaysia's East Coast states. While bilateral ties remain strong with projects like the Johor Bahru Singapore RTS Link and the Johor Singapore Special Economic Zone, SM Lee acknowledged long-standing complicated issues such as the maritime boundaries, airspace and water which are under discussion. He also highlighted opportunities for collaboration in coastal protection, renewable energy and tourism, following meetings with Malaysian leaders. ASEAN leaders are holding a scaled-down summit in Cebu, with the Middle East conflict expected to dominate discussions amid concerns over energy prices, inflation and supply chain disruptions. Economic ministers pledged to strengthen regional cooperation through projects including the ASEAN power grid, submarine cable protection and regional supply chain resilience. Singapore's Deputy Prime Minister Gan Kim Yong said ASEAN members are also accelerating regional integration initiatives, such as the upgraded ASEAN Trade in Goods Agreement and the Digital Economy Framework Agreement. Long-standing regional disputes involving Myanmar, the South China Sea and the Thailand-Cambodia border will also be discussed. A 4-week truce between Iran and the United States has come under further strain following an exchange of fire between the two sides in the Gulf overnight. Both sides are blaming each other for triggering the confrontation. The Pentagon says U.S. warships passing through the Strait of Hormuz came under an unprovoked Iranian attack involving missiles and drones. Washington says it responded by striking Iranian military targets. However, U.S. President Donald Trump sought to play down the incident, telling American media that the ceasefire with Iran remains in effect.
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2: Traffic.

0: The vehicle has broken down in the CTE tunnel towards the AYE at Outram Road exit. Another one on the SLE towards the CTE after Langtor Avenue. Breakdown as well on the KJE towards the BKE after Woodlands Road. Avoid lane 4.
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2: Good morning. Here's your business report with me, Ryan Huang. Coming up, OCBC wraps up the local bank earnings season with a solid profit beat that's keeping stock in the green. Plus, homegrown co-working giant JustCo eyes a main board listing. McDonald's proves its barbell pricing strategy is a winner. And crypto exchange Coinbase takes another painful hit to its bottom line. Let's kick things off with the broader macro environment. We are seeing a sea of red across Asia-Pacific markets this morning, triggered by a sudden escalation in the Middle East. The US and Iran traded direct fire in the Strait of Hormuz, putting the region's fragile ceasefire on ice. US President Donald Trump took to Truth Social overnight, claiming American forces wiped out the Iranian assets involved and issued a stark warning of a more violent response if a nuclear agreement isn't signed quickly. That geopolitical overhang already weighed Wall Street lower on Thursday as investors monitored the escalating tensions. The Dow lost around 314 points to drop 0.6%, the broader S&P 500 lost 0.4%, and the tech-heavy Nasdaq lower by 0.1%. That bearish momentum bled directly into the Asian trading day, with broader regional markets opening down more than 1% across the board. Here at home, the Straits Times Index has not escaped the sell-off, sliding about 0.8% in early trade. But bucking that downward trend this morning is OCBC. OCBC shares are up around 0.3%, even as its peers DBS and UOB are trading in the red. OCBC reported a 5% jump in net profit to 1.97 billion Singapore dollars, easily clearing consensus estimates. The underlying playbook mirrored what we saw from DBS and UOB. Lending margins took a hit as rates normalized, with OCBC's net interest margin dropping 28 basis points. But a massive boom in wealth management helped to offset that. Non-interest income surged 23% to a record $1.61 billion, heavily lifted by a 34% spike in wealth fees. Meanwhile, asset quality remains rock steady, with the non-performing loan ratio flat at 0.9%. Now, despite those strong fundamentals, the broader market is obviously spooked by the Middle East headlines this morning. We caught up with Sarah Jane Mahmood, Senior Equity Analyst for Southeast Asia and India Banks at Bloomberg Intelligence, to find out if banks are functioning as a safe haven today.
3: Yeah, so it's definitely giving rise to opportunity as well as challenge for the banks. You know, we are hearing evidence of wealth moving into Singapore from the Middle East, but at the moment it is rather contained and it's not as such a heavy capital flight just yet. But wealth flows from the region are likely to continue growing in the midterm, with geopolitical instability highlighting and also reinforcing Singapore's reputation as an island of stability.
2: Moving on to the rest of the corporate radar. Co-working operator JustCo is making moves towards the SGX mainboard. The homegrown flexible workspace provider has officially launched a preliminary prospectus, riding the momentum of a major financial turnaround. The company swung from a $10 million US loss to a $2.7 million net profit for 2025. Backed by heavyweights like GIC and Frasers Property, JustCo says it is at a strategic inflection point. They are targeting aggressive expansion with plans to open 28 new centers this year, focusing heavily on the resilient Japanese market. In the US, inflation and rising fuel prices are not stopping consumers from hitting the drive-thru. McDonald's served up $6.5 billion in quarterly revenue, beating expectations. The fast food giant is successfully playing both ends of the consumer spectrum. For the budget conscious, they rolled out aggressive below $4 value combos. At the same time, they are capturing the splurge crowd with a new $10 Big Arch burger, driving larger overall ticket sizes. Finally, the crypto winter continues to bite. Coinbase shares tumbled in extended trading after the platform posted an unexpected second straight quarterly loss. A broad flight to safety across global markets has severely dampened appetite for digital assets. Transaction revenue cratered by 40% year-on-year to $756 million, with the company's CFO noting that both total crypto market cap and trading volumes dropped more than 20% quarter-over-quarter. And that's what's driving the business world and markets. I'm Ryan Huang. We'll catch you at the next Business Report.
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4: Hey, we asked you to chime in. Which are you more for? We had a stellar bout today. Tim Phillips versus Willie Kang. Tim Phillips speaking for the ETF investing method. Willie Kang talking about investing by focusing on dividend growth. And we ask you to vote. Who are you for? Or rather, which approach are you for? And it looks like the ETF investing style is very popular amongst you all out there. Here's somebody who sent me this message. Hi, Michelle. I'm all for pro ETF investing because I'm a low risk taker and a passive income seeker. So ETFs will provide me a steady stream of income. Somebody else weighing in. Dividends, so that I don't have to worry over bad companies. This is interesting. We were talking earlier on about the dividend investor approach and not wanting to be dragged down by bad companies on the index, right? As one reason why you choose that approach. Anybody else written in? Joe says ETF investing is for him. Another one says ETF investing because it feels like a really broad approach. Somebody else saying, yep, if I have to choose, I would prefer dividend stocks over ETFs. But for a diversified portfolio, I would put my money in both. So people on the fence, okay. But, you know, we only have one prize to give away. Right, that Smoothie gift set. So pick a side. Are you for the dividend investor or are you for ETF investing? You still have some time on this show to send your vote in at 88550893. Smoothie, a very popular Spanish brand, and they serve up delicious smoothies and frozen yogurt. So you get a $100 gift set from them, which means a lot of good frozen yogurt and a tumbler and a cap and a blind box. Fantastic. My thanks to Tim Phillips and Willie Kang. Today we talked about whether ETFs should be the absolute bedrock for your long-term investor portfolio. And by the way, Willie Kang is a proud father of three boys. Can you imagine the mayhem at home? Well, one is newly born, so it's still mayhem, I think, when you have two boys. And Tim also has two boys. So they're both dads. And when they came in, they had a lot in common, a lot to share. I had to separate them and say, guys, you got to stand at two ends of the ring because we need you to go head to head. But in reality, of course, you know, they both respect each other's point of view and where they come from. And Tim is for dividend stocks, has some in his portfolio. And likewise, Willie has ETFs in his portfolio. But what they shared with me was also, besides whether dividend investing is only for retirees, whether ETFs are safer than dividend investing, in case you don't know what you're doing, or I really wanted to focus on this. When do you know when to sell? How does an ETF investor think through selling versus a dividend investor, right? And then after we had our chat on air, I decided let's put an Easter egg in our playlist, in our podcast episode. So they did. They shared the best investing moment for them both in their long career of investing. So if you head to Spotify, the playlist is Live Well with Michelle. You will be able to listen to one championing passive income, another championing the focus on cash flow and consistent payouts, looking at dividend growth. It was a really fascinating conversation. And we thank you all for joining in as well. All right, this is Live Well with Michelle. We're going out and we invite you to join us next week as we take over Flamingo Coffee at 68 Amoy Street. I'll be there from 10 a.m. in the morning. Money FM will be there from earlier in the day, so please come on down. If you'd like to, you know, see how Live Well with Michelle is made, how a radio program is made, then it's a fun excursion. I also will have a signed copy of a book to give to you that I have been recommending since I've been talking to the author. He was on my show yesterday, John Coleman, and his six-step framework to changing our relationship with money is based on positive psychology. This idea that what we need for a really rich life goes beyond the zeros in our bank account. Yes, we need that. I know it's important. That's why, you know, we're still going to be looking at shows that help you build that bank account. But there are other things in life which we can forget because we're so busy working ourselves to death sometimes, it feels like, right? And what are the other dimensions? Well, if you've heard of positive psychology, you might have heard of the PERMA approach, P-E-R-M-A. Have you heard of that? These are different dimensions of how people thrive in life versus people who do not. So what's PERMA stand for? This is Martin Seligman's model. It's a well-being framework. And P stands for positive emotion. So you can think during the day, how much time during the day am I really experiencing joy? How much of this day am I really experiencing inspiration? And you can build this in. You know, I want to experience more joy, more calm, more inspiration, more pleasure today. It's not about fake positivity. It's really doing an audit of your day and thinking, how can I increase the moments that feel nourishing? E stands for engagement. And you know what this is, right? When you're in a flow state, you lose track of time, which is how my entire career in radio has just flown by because I really have to be in the present. I really lose track of time. I'm really immersed. R stands for relationships. So you can think of your life and think about, you know, how many meaningful human connections do I have? Do I want to grow my friendships? This is one of the biggest predictors of long-term well-being, by the way, relationships. M in the PERMA model of Seligman stands for meaning. Now, meaning, do you feel connected to something larger than just you? Do you have a sense of purpose? Do you put aside time of your day to contribute, to give? And maybe your giving is sharing your creativity, right? In which case, then you want to really go to my playlist, Live Well with Michelle, because on Monday's show, we talked about how retirees can tap on what they love doing. Maybe you've been a teacher all your life, you're retired. Guess what? Get Set Up is a company that has tied up with iWOW, they're SGX listed, and they will provide a platform so you can teach a global classroom and get paid for it. So some of the people there, and what I heard about, one earning $4,000 USD a month teaching, because you get paid for your classes. Okay, so back to PERMA. P-E-R-M-A. So we're at M for meaning. And A is this other dimension, this other pillar that you want to build into your life so you ensure that you are living a rich life. Do you have a sense of accomplishment? We all need to feel, yeah, I've reached my goal. Yes, I've achieved this. We need that sense of capability to pull us forward in life. So there are different models, of course. There's PERMA V, where you think about adding vitality and health to the equation as well. But today, I just want you to think of these five areas. Positive emotion, how much of that are you feeling in your life? Feeling in your life, how can you feel more? Engagement, are you in flow? R, take an audit of your relationships. M, are you connected to something larger than yourself? A, do you feel a sense of accomplishment? And a very easy way to make sure that you have all these dimensions in your life is to just keep listening to Live Well with Michelle, where we give you great ideas that can help you build a richer life across all these key dimensions. All right? So, see you next week, folks. I think it's almost time to say goodbye. Stay tuned for a reset with Lynn Lee that's coming straight up. Stand by.
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5: Yes, from headlines to real life, welcome to Talk of the Town. And we're focusing on motherhood in the lead up to Mother's Day, where we talk about the celebration, right, and the high points. But there's, of course, a more complicated side to real life. Today, more women are becoming mothers later in life. Some are choosing alternative paths to parenthood as well, like adoption. And many more people are openly talking about choices and and experiences that used to feel almost taboo. And honestly, these are the conversations that we love having on the show.
6: We do indeed. And this wonderful guest coming up is going to talk about very sensitive issues in the sense that they're often taboos in Singapore, where I think she'll argue they really shouldn't be. We're going to talk to Sunita Suleng, author of The Unlikely Motherhood of Shalani May. Full disclosure, I've read the novel and I absolutely love it. And she joins us in the studio this morning to explore different ideas, evolving ideas around family, motherhood, and expectations. Sunita, good morning. Welcome to the show.
7: Good morning. Thank you for having me.
5: It's so great to have you.
7: Thank you, Audrey.
6: All right. Your book is called The Unlikely Motherhood of Shalini May, and the word unlikely really stands out. Now, this is, I know it's fiction, but you've been public in saying that it was inspired by real life events. Give our listeners a sense of your journey to motherhood.
7: All right. Well, you know, in my 20s, I was convinced I didn't want kids. 100%. I thought I would never change my mind because, you know, your career is going well and I didn't feel like I needed to have kids to complete me. So, you know, I was meandering along in my 20s, 30s, and then I met someone who also didn't want kids. So I thought, perfect. We got married. And then around the age of 40, we got a dog. He suddenly decided he wanted kids. And I was, oh no, you know. And I had all these issues with endometriosis. And, you know, after 40, your fertility just falls off a cliff, you know, and it doesn't come back. So what are you going to do? And, you know, after a lot of to-ing and fro-ing, some counseling, we decided to adopt.
6: Before we get into the adoption, just one quick follow-up question. I know your story and I've read the novel. What's the connection between the dog and wanting to become a parent? Was it the caring, nurturing aspect of it? What was the light bulb moment for your partner and yourself with the dog?
7: I think my husband had never had a pet before. So that was his first dog. You know, growing up in HDB, he didn't have a pet. And he just fell in love with the dog and it became the de facto child, you know?
5: Yeah. So, you know, I think a lot of women will relate to your story quietly. And I will say that you are actually ahead of your time. More and more women have decided that they don't want kids. But there's still this assumption, right, that women instinctively just know, I want children someday. Did you feel pressure from people around you as you got older when you made the decision in your 20s, I know I don't want kids? Did you feel anything, whether it was subtle comments or family expectations, and as you watch other friends maybe move into that stage of life, that maybe I should want kids?
7: Oh, yes, Audrey, yeah. The pressure was there all the time. You know, Asian society, parents are always, you know, banging on about, when are you going to get married? When are you going to have kids?
5: Oh, yeah.
7: Yeah, and yes, a lot of my friends are having kids, but I was convinced, you know, I don't know, maybe my biological clock wasn't working or the alarm hadn't gone off. I didn't feel that need. But I think as you get older, as you enter your 40s, you change. You know, you mellow, you want different things. And interestingly, in the last 20 years, the 40 to 49 age group is the only one in Singapore where the number of babies born has risen. Oh. It's fallen for everybody else, but 40 to 49.
5: Interesting.
7: Oh my God.
6: Now, that's fascinating, Sunita, because we talked about that a little bit earlier in the week. And is it an idea of the pressure to build a career first, get your degree or whatever it may be, start off your career, get established, and then maybe the maternal or paternal instincts kicking in a little later when you have a little bit of financial security? Mm-hmm. Is there an element of that or not?
7: Absolutely, there is. I think, I mean, you work so hard, you just want to, you know, have your career. And having a child for a woman, especially, it does impact your career.
5: Yes.
7: Yeah.
6: And just to step back a little bit, I'm just thinking about when you were saying that you felt a lot of pressure from friends, peers, maybe family, when you didn't have children earlier on. This is becoming quite a common theme in Singapore. Young women, singles, we've got fewer people having babies. We've also got fewer people getting married. I'm just curious, what were some of the comments you were getting and what was your response? What would you say to family members when they kept saying, come on, our kids, where are they? What would you say in response?
7: Well, my mom would go, life is marching on, you know, things like that. She would bellow down the phone and I'll be rolling my eyes, and, you know, and my dad would be whispering at the back, you know, life is incomplete without children. You know?
6: So really? It would be quite as direct as that.
7: Yes. You know, Asian parents, full on, you know.
6: Yeah.
5: So we do know that you did, in the end, decide to adopt a child, and we would love to hear that journey. But I do want to know, how much did all of the pressure and the comments actually impact your decision? Did it weigh on you at all that you actually were pushed to adopt, or that was something that you actually discovered that that's what you wanted to do on your own?
7: I think, you know, having a child is a very, very personal, individual decision. And ultimately, you know, nothing anybody else can say on how much money the government throws at you, it's not going to change your mind. Ultimately, it has to come from within. You have to want, you have to decide, yes, I'm ready for it. And for me, you know, if I had a child in my 20s, it would have been the absolute wrong thing.
6: Yeah.
7: You know? So for me, the right time was in my mid-40s.
6: Mm. And that is such a brave decision for a woman to make, isn't it? Particularly in, let's be honest, what is still quite a patriarchal society. Because I've met so many of my peers who, quite frankly, should not have had children. And to be very pragmatic about it, they should just not have had children. They were pressured into having children by their parents, by their culture, by society. But yet you took a much more enlightened view, which is, I'm just not ready. Do you still see that in Singapore, that people feel pushed, almost obligated, to have children when either they don't want them or they're just not ready yet?
7: Yes, I think so. And, you know, it's become almost a national conversation now, right? But I think also the problem with pushing it out is, for women, you have the fertility problem, right?
5: Because clock's ticking.
7: Yes.
5: Clock's
7: ticking. Your window is so short. Mm-hmm. With men, you lucky ones, you have a much longer window.
5: I am curious, Sunita, to find out your journey with adopting in Singapore. Do you think that more people are open to the idea of maybe non-traditional or less traditional paths to motherhood, whether it's adopting, whether it's, you know, building a family in a different way? Do you think that people are more accepting of that?
7: Definitely. I mean, compared to a generation ago, and it is getting easier to adopt as long as you tick all the right boxes. But I think we've still got plenty of room to go.
5: Yeah.
7: I think we can do more. We can do better. We can support and celebrate all mothers, whether they're young or they're old. We can celebrate, especially single mothers. Oh my God, they deserve a podium of their own.
5: I don't know how they do it.
7: Yeah, and then the stepmothers, you know, who are raising kids who are not biologically theirs, and adoptive families, and their foster parents, and that can be life-changing to a child. Mm-hmm.
6: Well, speaking of life-changing parental experiences, we've got a very special caller who's called in to join this Mother's Day conversation right now, and motherhood, and what it means to be a mother, what it means to have a mother. So joining us on the line right now is a very, very important Money FM listener. Good morning.
5: Hello.
8: Hi.
6: Hello, who am I talking to? What is your name?
8: Cameron.
6: Good morning, Cameron.
5: Cameron, my son's name is Cameron.
6: Yeah, that's so beautiful.
5: Excellent name.
6: What a coincidence, Cameron. Can you tell me, Cameron, what is your mother's name?
8: Audrey.
6: Her name is Audrey. Wow, that's amazing.
5: Oh.
6: What a coincidence.
8: Happy Mother's Day card for Audrey.
6: That sounds amazing.
5: Is this real?
6: Can you read it?
5: Is this real?
8: Yes.
6: Okay. Why don't you read out your Mother's Day message to Audrey?
8: Okay. You are the best mommy ever. Thank you for cooking my favorite food and showing me surprises every day. Thank you for all the hugs and kisses in my life. I love you more than all the stars in the sky.
6: Cameron, that is absolutely beautiful, my friend. And while I'm talking to you, let me say a couple of things. Number one, your mummy is crying.
5: Stop!
6: Number two, we've just given her a beautiful bouquet of flowers from yourself. And Cameron, can you tell me, what do you love most of all about your mummy?
8: I love him more than all the stars.
5: Oh, my God.
6: Love her more than what? Sorry? Do you love her more than anything?
9: He says he loves me more than all the stars in the sky.
6: Oh, he loved... Well, beautiful, beautiful call. And I know it's a secret. I know it's a secret. Yes. So maybe just keep the secret to me and every listener in Singapore. But what are you doing on Mother's Day? Have you decided, Cameron?
8: Baking his breakfast.
9: Oh, my gosh.
6: Making her breakfast. Are you going... Do you know what you're making or shall we keep it a secret?
8: Bacon.
6: She loves bacon. Yeah, she's been talking about that on the show this morning. Cameron, can I say you are a very, very good presenter? And if your mummy gets sick, can I do it with you instead?
8: Thank you.
6: That's okay, Cameron. Do you want to wish your mummy a wonderful Happy Mother's Day one more time?
8: Happy Mother's Day.
9: I love you so much, honey. Thank you. I am in shambles. I can't talk anymore. Yeah, this is yours.
6: She's being very unprofessional, but it's fabulous. She's crying her eyes out. Thank you, Cameron. Thank you to your wonderful daddy for helping to arrange this. Thank you to your family.
8: Bye, Mom.
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11: These are your news headlines. I'm Jamit Singh. Singapore is tightening the rules for new executive condominiums. Buyers of new ECs will soon have to live in their homes for 10 years before they can sell them, double the current 5-year minimum occupation period, or MOP. The new rule will apply to EC sites with tenders closing from May 8 onwards. National Development Minister Chee Yong Tat says the change comes as more EC owners have been selling their units soon after meeting the MOP instead of staying in them longer term. Meanwhile, the government is also rolling out new measures to help first-time buyers secure executive condominiums. National Development Minister Chee Yong Tat says 90% of units at new EC launches will now be set aside for first-time buyers, up from the current 70%. First-time buyers will also get priority access for 2 years instead of 1 month. At the same time, the deferred payment scheme for new ECs will also be removed. Mr. Chee says the move is aimed at encouraging buyers to be financially prudent. A global cyber attack has affected 3 Singapore institutions, including the National University of Singapore. The other 2 are the Singapore College of Insurance and the Institute of Singapore Chartered Accountants. The attack disrupted access to the Canvas learning platform, which is used by schools and institutions worldwide. Thousands of organizations were reportedly affected by yesterday's cyber attack. A cyber extortion group calling itself Shiny Hunters has claimed responsibility. US President Donald Trump says he will give the European Union until July 4th to ratify its trade deal with Washington or face higher US tariffs. Mr. Trump said he had a great call with European Commission President Ursula von der Leyen. In a post on Truth Social, he said the EU had promised to cut tariffs to zero under the agreement reached in Turnberry, Scotland last year. Mr. Trump had earlier threatened to raise tariffs on EU cars and trucks to 25% from 15%, saying the bloc was not complying with the deal. The two leaders also discussed Iran and agreed Tehran should never obtain a nuclear weapon. The UN's International Maritime Organization says about 1,500 ships and 20,000 crew members remain stranded in the Gulf because of Iran's blockade of the Strait of Hormuz. Its chief, Arsenio Dominguez, called the seafarers innocent workers who are trapped by geopolitical crisis beyond their control. The blockade began after the war involving Israel, the US and Iran escalated earlier this year and has driven up global energy prices. US President Donald Trump recently proposed a naval operation to escort stranded vessels, but later abandoned the plan.
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1: Weather.
0: Thundery showers are expected over many areas in the morning and early afternoon. And temperature will range between 24 and 33 degrees Celsius.
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1: Traffic.
0: There's an accident on Kilimanjaro Road towards Sunset Way after Sunset Lane. Avoid Lane 1. And at the junction of Plantation Crescent and Tengah Link, traffic lights are out of order. If you're around the area, do drive safely.
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6: Good morning. Right. Mother's Day is coming this weekend.
13: Yay!
6: So we're going out with a hard-hitting question to the nation.
13: Mm.
6: Do mothers get enough support in Singapore's patriarchal society? I'll be joining, obviously, with alongside my wonderful, calm co-host,
13: yes.
6: Audrey Seek. And we're still joined by the fabulous Sunita, the author of The Unlikely Motherhood of Shalini May. That's Sunita Su Leng. And we're tackling this question this morning. Do mothers get enough support in Singapore's patriarchal society? And I'm telling you right now, the best comment, the best voice note, the best text will get a signed copy. How many are we giving away, Sunita? Are we giving away one, two, three? Three! We're giving away three because it's Mother's Day. Three copies, three signed copies of The Unlikely Motherhood of Shalini May by Sunita Su Leng will go to the best comment today. Now, I'll declare my bias on this from the very beginning.
13: Let's hear it.
6: I was raised by a single mother. She is my hero. She is my everything. As you know, I've only ever lived with women. For the most part.
13: You're so lucky.
6: I live with my mother and my sister for the most part, and now I live with my wife and my daughter.
13: You're so lucky. We're the much cleaner gender.
6: Oh, that's true.
13: Yeah.
6: I have the cleanest bathrooms.
13: Uh-huh.
6: I have the cleanest bathrooms. And I've been involved in many projects for AWARE and for TWC2, for domestic helpers. I also help out with the Singapore Council of Women's Organizations, SCWO. So I have a bit of a bias on
13: this
6: issue.
13: That's wonderful, Neil. Good
6: but
13: job.
6: Here's the question I'm going to set to both of you, right?
13: Mm.
6: Just for fun, I just Googled, do mothers get enough support in Singapore society? I just Googled it to see what I would get back. And I got that nice prompt that said, Singapore is often described as having a pragmatic patriarchy. A pragmatic patriarchy, which means it's a blend of modern gender equality with traditional patriarchal underpinnings.
13: Okay.
6: Meaning, while women do enjoy high legal equality in terms of education and career and societal norms, and this is key, cultural practices still reflect patriarchal influences. That I thoroughly agree with. I still got friends, this happened to me last week, cannot believe I do housework. Like, just cannot believe it. Refuse to compute this profound statement that I do housework.
13: Mm.
6: Why? Why don't you have a helper does it? Why don't you have a woman who does it, basically?
13: Whoa.
6: So we're still dealing with the cultural impact of the patriarchy in Singapore. But I'm not mansplaining anymore. Audrey,
13: yeah.
6: What do you think?
13: Thanks so much for that thorough breakdown. I think I agree, as a mom and a working mom as well, it's hard to juggle everything. And I've come to realize that it's much easier to be dubbed a good father than it is to be dubbed a good mom. Because, you know, I have seen it where my friends are like, wow, your husband's so great. He changes the diapers. He's very active and very hands-on in the home, which I'm very happy about. But, you know, I do the same things. No, where is my confetti at? You know what I mean? Like, I feel like there's a lot of celebration when it comes to fatherhood. Maybe in a different way, but there's a pat on the back and there's recognition. But for moms, we're just quietly working in the background. And for working moms, the support that we have, I think on paper is there. There are some, you know, paid maternity leave, which I argue it's just, if you don't have that, how are you supposed to function, right? But other forms of support, I think, need to be in place. What do you think, Sunita?
7: Absolutely. I mean, compared to a generation ago, men have come a long way.
13: Yes.
7: But I think women still end up doing the bulk of running the home, raising the kids, and it's hard when you have a full-on career. I think as a woman, I've made peace with the fact that you cannot have it all at the same time.
13: Yes.
7: You can have it all at different phases of your life, but you can't do it all. You know, you can't do the career, raise kids. And I mean, in Singapore and Malaysia, we're lucky that we can outsource, you know, things. We have domestic help.
13: Yes.
7: But it's still very difficult mm-hmm. because you carry the mental load mm-hmm. of running the house. And men somehow, I mean, they've come a long way, but it's still, it's the scales still tip in favor of the men.
6: I have some statistics on that, but just on your point, I often wonder with our reliance on domestic helpers who do a wonderful job, does it also play into that subconscious stereotype that this is woman's work? And children see it as well. You raise children who see women cleaning your kitchens, cleaning your bathrooms. You are playing into that very old stereotype that this is woman's work. I literally see it in my apartment every day when the domestic helper does it. I mean, I know it's a double-edged sword, but what are your thoughts on that, that we play into those gender biases?
7: Well, those gender biases entrench. They're so hard to dismantle.
6: Mm.
7: So, and yes, I mean, it's going to take a lot of work and maybe a generation of two. Mm-hmm. Maybe we can see, you know, more men stepping up and more women. I think that's also one reason why some women choose not to have children.
13: Yeah.
7: Yeah.
6: Well, LW chimes in, and I'm not sure if LW is a man or a woman. The reason I say that is because LW says, giving birth is the easy bit.
13: Hear, hear.
6: Well, I could hear a lot of women screaming right now. I mean, giving birth is not easy, but I get the point. Giving birth is the easy bit. The challenge is teaching and educating the kid. I agree with that, but here's some stats for you, right? And I got this from Aware. In Singapore, outdated beliefs about gender roles are still held by a majority of the population. According to a national survey by Black Box in 2020, six out of 10 respondents agreed that women are better suited for caregiving roles than men. 6 out of 10,
13: mm-hmm.
6: which is why you see more women quitting their jobs, not just for their kids, but to look after their elderly as well. It's still way more women than men who put a halt to their careers mm-hmm. to raise children, to look after elderly family members, largely because 6 in 10 Singapore respondents agree that women are better suited for caregiving roles than men. Do you agree with that? WhatsApp 88550893. If you disagree, send us a message, a voice note, give us your views. I do remember this, and I won't say the person because the person may work in this building.
13: Oh, no.
6: But
13: is it me?
6: No.
13: Oh, okay, okay.
6: This was many, many years
13: ago. Just to clarify.
6: But I've never forgotten it. It was 20 years ago now, and I was in an editorial meeting, and the subject of preschool teaching came up. And my wife is a preschool teacher. She's taught K2, kindergarten, for 25 years. And I have no memory whatsoever of what the news story was about. I just remember this editor's response. It was a man. And he said, "Of course, preschool teachers must be women. They cannot be men." Assuming it was somehow icky to have men with young people, it was quite insidious.
13: Mm.
6: But he was adamant. This was an educated editor. And he said, "Preschool teachers, kindergarten teachers, they have to be women. They cannot be men." But he didn't elaborate why. And at the time, I was a young reporter, and I just sat there and took it. No way would I sit quietly on that now. I would step up and say, "Why?
13: Mm.
6: What's the thinking? Are you suggesting it's weird or strange to have a man around children? I don't get the logic. Are you saying that only women can be around young children?
13: Be that empathetic voice, be that..."
6: Yes.
13: Okay.
6: Does it have to be a maternal empathetic voice? Can a man not do it? What are your thoughts on that, Sunita? This idea that men just don't make caregivers for young or old people just as well as women.
7: You're seeing more and more male nurses now.
6: Yep.
7: I think that's a great thing because, you know, they can lift people. Yeah, I think we need to move past that certain jobs like nursing or teaching or preschool teaching, you know, should stay with women.
13: Yeah.
6: Well, Tech Chong agrees. Tech Chong writes in, Neil, you are not alone. My son, who is 22 years old, and I do the washing of the toilet every Sunday. We share the housework.
13: Tech Chong.
6: Tech Chong,
13: job.
6: My friend.
13: Fantastic.
6: I love you, Tech Chong.
13: Yes.
6: Just one minor observation. Only on Sundays?
13: Hey.
6: No, I mean, how clean is your toilet? I mean, I have to clean mine every day.
13: We'll take it. But
6: yes.
13: I do want to bring up what you mentioned earlier, Sunita, about career changes for a mom, right? So we've heard of this term, the motherhood tax, and it's a compounding thing. It's not so much I have to come back and take care of my baby, take care of my parents. I'm going to remove myself from the workforce for a few years just to get my bearings and go back in. And yes, I think that more and more women feel the need to be the key parent to do so. Maybe it's because they don't make as much money as the men in the first place and it's easier for them to step back, or they just feel that biological need to do so. Like, I should do it for the first few years. And then they go back into the workforce and it's just the taxes in terms of the compounding. You start your work again, you're not making as much money, and over time you just make less money. What do you say to this motherhood tax, and is there a solution for us?
7: Well, the motherhood tax is very real, very real. And I mean, like, if you're in your 30s and your career is going ballistic, then there is every reason not to step back, you know. And your only option then, if you want to have kids, is to outsource the caregiving, really, to grandparents or to a domestic helper, right? And if you have absolutely no choice, you step back.
13: But, yes.
7: Yeah, it's so tough. What is the solution? I think it's such a universal problem, but it would be great if we could have more incentives in place to get employers to look past that gap in women's careers, you know, and embrace them. And they bring different things to the table, you know, having stepped back, I think.
13: Yeah, I know that you've had a different experience being introduced to motherhood in your mid-40s. But for a lot of us, we mentioned ticking time bomb. We mentioned clocks ticking. So usually more and more women, yes, we're seeing a later trend in people having kids later. But usually it's in your late 20s, 30s maybe. And in your 30s, that is really when you start to climb the corporate ladder. That's where your career really takes off. And if you take time from that crucial period, that can also be seen as somewhat career suicide, right?
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2: These are your news headlines. I'm Jamit Singh. Singapore is tightening the rules for new executive condominiums. Buyers of new ECs will soon have to live in their homes for 10 years before they can sell them, double the current 5-year minimum occupation period, or MOP. The new rule will apply to EC sites with tenders closing from May 8 onwards. National Development Minister Cheong Tat says the change comes as more EC owners have been selling their units soon after meeting the MOP instead of staying in them longer term. Meanwhile, the government is also rolling out new measures to help first-time buyers secure executive condominiums. National Development Minister Cheong Tat says 90% of units at new EC launches will now be set aside for first-time buyers, up from the current 70%. First-time buyers will also get priority access for 2 years instead of 1 month. At the same time, the deferred payment scheme for new ECs will also be removed. Mr. Chi says the move is aimed at encouraging buyers to be financially prudent. A global cyber attack has affected 3 Singapore institutions, including the National University of Singapore. The other 2 are the Singapore College of Insurance and the Institute of Singapore Chartered Accountants. The attack disrupted access to the Canvas learning platform, which is used by schools and institutions worldwide. Thousands of organizations were reportedly affected by yesterday's cyber attack. A cyber extortion group calling itself Shiny Hunters has claimed responsibility. US President Donald Trump says he will give the European Union until July 4th to ratify its trade deal with Washington or face higher US tariffs. Mr. Trump said he had a great call with European Commission President Ursula von der Leyen. In a post on Truth Social, he said the EU had promised to cut tariffs to zero under the agreement reached in Turnberry, Scotland last year. Mr. Trump had earlier threatened to raise tariffs on EU cars and trucks to 25% from 15%, saying the bloc was not complying with the deal. The two leaders also discussed Iran and agreed Tehran should never obtain a nuclear weapon. The UN's International Maritime Organization says about 1,500 ships and 20,000 crew members remain stranded in the Gulf because of Iran's blockade of the Strait of Hormuz. Its chief, Arsenio Dominguez, called the seafarers innocent workers who are trapped by geopolitical crisis beyond their control. The blockade began after the war involving Israel, the US and Iran escalated earlier this year and has driven up global energy prices. US President Donald Trump recently proposed a naval operation to escort stranded vessels, but later abandoned the plan.
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0: Traffic.
3: A vehicle has broken down on the AYE towards Tuas after Lower Delta Road. Avoid lane 3. Another one on the BKE towards the PIE after Mandai Road. Avoid lane 4. And the vehicle that has broken down on Kampong Bahru Road towards Keppel Pioneer after the AYE is still there. Kampong Bahru Road is closed after the AYE.
0: If you see anything on the roads that we might have missed, send us a WhatsApp message at 8855-0893. But only when you're safely parked. 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
4: Good afternoon, I'm Ryan Huang, and here's what's coming up in the business report. The Singapore Tourism Board unveils a major master plan to rejuvenate Orchard Road. Plus, Converse tries to stop the bleeding as sales tumble. And Cloudflare cuts 20% of its workforce in a massive pivot to AI. But first, let's take a look at what's playing out across the region in Asia-Pacific markets, largely in the red, as concerns grow over renewed hostilities between Iran and the US amid a fragile ceasefire. The US and Iran traded fire in the Strait of Hormuz, with each side claiming the other started the attack. Despite the escalation, President Donald Trump insisted that the ceasefire remains in effect, saying the strikes are just a love tap. During an interview with an ABC News reporter, Trump later claimed in a subsequent Truth Social post that the US completely destroyed the Iranians involved in the exchange, which he said included small boats and drones. He reiterated that Iran would face further attacks if they do not agree to a nuclear deal. So quite a fair bit of negative sentiment across the region, but trying to inject some momentum into the local market this morning is OCBC. Wrapping up the earnings cycle for Singapore's big three banks, the lender reported a 5% on-year climb in net profit to 1.97 billion Singapore dollars. That comfortably clears consensus estimates. And just like the other two banks, OCBC reported that net interest margins dropped, and for its case, 28 basis points down, but that was offset by a boom in wealth management. Beyond the pure numbers, one question was how these banks are using their capital. Just this week, OCBC announced that it was acquiring HSBC's retail and wealth management operations in Indonesia to accelerate this exact wealth strategy. We caught up with Sarah Jane Mahmood, Senior Equity Analyst for Southeast Asia and India Banks at Bloomberg Intelligence, and we asked her if she expects to see local banks gearing up for even more M&A deals.
5: Yeah, so that's very interesting. The banks do have the potential to attract more business as companies are looking to move their supply chains with US tariffs in place. But of course, inflationary pressure could again cap growth. Business lending across all of the banks in Singapore rose 5.3% in March compared with the same time last year. And we think this could continue to receive support from mounting demand for data center financing across Southeast Asia, and also as the Johor-Singapore Special Economic Zone develops. And, you know, on that note, if you're talking about, you know, potential M&A activity, you know, there have been various reports that perhaps DBS, which doesn't have a banking license in Malaysia, could look to be acquiring a stake in a local bank over there to potentially tap rising business demand in the SEZ. So we might see some more developments on that front this year. And also, you know, talking about data centers and the integration of artificial intelligence into Singapore, we are seeing a widespread public and private investment in AI. And the integration of this into Singapore's economy could unlock over 190 billion Singapore dollars of value, which is around 27% GDP by 2030. And that is according to Google, which is one of the many big tech companies that have set up a regional headquarters in Singapore. And of course, this will give rise to a virtuous cycle. It will strengthen demand for data centers, benefiting several of Singapore's real estate and telco companies, and then of course the banks again. Most of the impact though will be felt in the advanced manufacturing sector like biotech and semiconductors, but companies in these industries will also be looking for banking services and financial advice too. So it will just give rise to a very natural virtuous cycle.
4: Moving on to the rest of corporate radar, here at home, Orchard Road is getting a major facelift. The Singapore Tourism Board just unveiled a series of initiatives to rejuvenate the iconic shopping belt and enhance its street-level appeal. STB will launch a tender this month for pop-up spaces between Wisma Atria and Ngee Ann City, running until the end of 2028. They are also rolling out an Orchard Road rejuvenation initiative next year, which will provide funding for precinct stakeholders to enhance building facades, install interactive artwork, and set up nighttime activities like extended markets and illumination projections. Over in the retail space, it is crunch time at Converse. The Nike-owned sneaker brand is facing a major crisis. In a leaked recording of an all-hands meeting, CEO Aaron Kane tried to rally the troops following recent layoffs, promising his turnaround plan will work. The strategy? Trimming the product line to focus heavily on core classics like Chucks and Jack Purcells, while concentrating marketing efforts on key global cities like New York, London, and Shanghai. Finally, the AI revolution is reshaping the tech labor market once again. Cloudflare shares took a 14% dive in extended trading despite a strong earnings beat. It was overshadowed by news that the company is cutting 20% of its workforce, more than 1,100 jobs. Cloudflare insists that this isn't a simple cost-cutting exercise, but rather a deliberate shift to an agentic AI-first operating model. The CEO noted that employees are already running thousands of AI agent sessions daily, and the company is actively restructuring to automate workflows and optimize for the AI era. And that's your business report with me, Ryan Huang. We'll catch you at the next one.
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7: Oftentimes, the patients that come to us in IMH, they tend to actually have, you know, unsuccessful rounds of treatment, hence the name treatment resistant.
8: Okay.
7: Right. And sometimes they come with very complex presentations. They come at a state where their condition are actually very severe already. Yeah. So that's where some people might think that it's actually not treatable. But I'm sure Jackie would agree with me that the cases that we see are actually, you know, as long as they're motivated and they're committed, right, to therapy, they can be treated.
9: And we know from science and literature that, you know, it doesn't matter how severe the condition is, it doesn't matter how long you have it, the treatment still works. As long, like what Tammy say, you are willing to actually quite, you know, break up from OCD.
10: Hi, welcome to Health Check. I'm your host, Joyce Teo. OCD, or Obsessive Compulsive Disorder, is often misunderstood. You sometimes hear people talking about it casually, saying they have OCD. But OCD is an anxiety disorder. It includes both obsessions, as intrusive, repeated thoughts, as well as compulsions. And those are repeated actions which you cannot help but do. So we are tackling this topic today because while science tells us there are effective treatments, many people remain undiagnosed and untreated for years. And at the same time, an intensive treatment called the Bergen 4-Day Treatment is gaining traction around the world for its outcomes. So with me here to talk about OCD is Dr. Jackie Yim, the Principal Clinical Psychologist at the Institute of Mental Health, and Ms. Tammy Quek, who is a Senior Clinical Psychologist at the hospital. Jackie is also the co-founder and president of OCD Network Singapore, while Tammy is the secretary there. OCD Network is a non-profit organization dedicated to providing support and resources not only to those living with OCD, but their caregivers as well as mental health professionals. So listeners, we will explore OCD across two episodes. First, we will look at OCD in general, and then we will take a look at the relatively new 4-day Bergen treatment approach for OCD. So hello, Jackie and Tammy. Welcome to Health Check.
9: Hi.
8: Hi, Joyce.
10: You specialise in the treatment of OCD, right?
9: Yes.
10: So very, very severe cases.
9: For very severe and treatment-resistant cases.
10: Oh, but does that mean they can be treated? They can, right?
7: Yeah, they can. I mean, yes, oftentimes the patients that come to us in IMH, they tend to actually have, you know, unsuccessful rounds of treatment, hence the name treatment-resistant.
10: Okay.
7: Right, and sometimes they come with very complex presentations. They come at a state where their condition are actually very severe already. Yeah, so that's where some people might think that it's actually not treatable. But I'm sure Jackie would agree with me that the cases that we see are actually, you know, as long as they're motivated and they're committed right, to therapy, they can be treated.
9: And we know from science and literature that, you know, it doesn't matter how severe the condition is. It doesn't matter how long you have it. The treatment still works. As long, like what Tammy say, you are willing to actually quite, you know, break up from OCD.
10: We're going to talk about what is OCD, right? Because I guess in Singapore, or maybe around the world as well, some people use the term very casually. They will say, I have OCD, or if you're doing something a few times, they will say, you have OCD, right? But it's actually a very disabling condition, right? So tell us, what exactly is OCD and what should people actually know about it?
7: Yeah, so OCD is a condition where it actually has two main components, the obsessions, which are recurrent, you know, intrusive thoughts that keep coming in a person's mind, where the person has doubts about different things that they are most concerned about. It could be about cleanliness, it could be about checking, it could be really essentially anything, right? And because those obsessional doubts create anxiety for that person, right? And what people tend to do is to get rid of the anxiety, they engage in what we call compulsions. These are repeated acts, whether it's physical or mentally, right? They do that to neutralize the obsessional doubts that they have in their mind, right? And I think, Joyce, you're right, that it's actually quite disabling, right? Even though we casually might call someone OCD, whether in shows or in our casual conversations, OCD is actually a disorder that is very disabling. The person can be spending a lot of time, you know, engaging in those compulsions, right? They might actually be feeling very, very anxious about, you know, whatever doubts that they have.
10: Mm-hmm.
7: At the same time, they might actually lose meaningful relationships. They might get into conflicts with their loved ones because of the rituals that they have to do or that they demand their loved ones to actually do on their behalf. What we call family accommodation, right? The family has to accommodate to their rituals. So these are things that put that person in a space of distress, and that's where they actually become disabled, some of our patients, they are not able to work because of their condition.
8: Right, the most severe conditions are. So yeah. Generally in Singapore, what does OCD look like? A lot of people, I think, when they hear the term OCD, they might think of people washing their hands. There have been media reports on that, but it's definitely more than that, right? Tell us more about the cases that you see here.
9: So apart from the common OCD subtypes that we see, like, you know, washing hands, there are still other subtypes that people are not aware of. So we have cases like, you know, a patient I recall hearing birds chirping, monks chanting, and she tried to get rid of it, but she just couldn't. So she was like thinking that, hey, is that something? What if I go crazy? And then she's seeking reassurance from her parents, from even the clergy and everything.
7: So another case that I actually recall, quite an interesting one, quite recent actually. This young lady, she has relationship OCD, right? Where she's just so concerned about whether he's the right one for her, whether he's actually attractive enough, you know, and she gets triggered each and every time she sees a handsome guy, you know, a very fit, muscular guy, right? And she would constantly think, you know, is my partner the right one for me? Does my partner love me enough? Is he really going to be with me throughout my whole life? And to actually neutralize that kind of doubt, she ends up comparing. She does a lot of comparisons in her mind where she kind of questions herself, okay, you know, these are some of the things that my boyfriend actually did for me that shows that he actually loves me. What she also does is she constantly seeks reassurance from her boyfriend, right, to make sure that he actually loves her, right? And, you know, she's been putting off lots of life plans. They wanted to get a BTO, right? They couldn't get because of that. And she's been putting off a lot of, you know, I would say meaningful goals that she has because of this condition, where she's just constantly doubting herself.
8: Oh, I see. So it's not just like physical rituals. It's also what goes on in your head, right?
7: Yes, exactly. We call that mental rituals.
8: Right. But in that case, then how would people know? And how would you yourself know, right? Mental rituals. I mean, you could be, I don't know, counting 2 million every day. I'm not sure. But how would you know that at which point it is an issue that needs to be treated? Especially, you know, when you talk about this relationship problem, I think when people hear it, they will think, okay, sometimes I think about such things as well.
7: Yeah, so the main distinction between someone with OCD, for instance, this case of relationship OCD, and someone with maybe just a general concern about, you know, relationship, whether this is the right guy for me or not, would be really the level of distress that they actually get out of it. People with OCD, they tend to actually experience anxiety with regards to some of these thoughts, even though they may think that it's illogical. They know that it's illogical, they know it's not true, and these thoughts tend to be very recurrent and unwanted. As a result of that, they end up doing a lot of neutralizing to actually kind of get rid of those thoughts, right? Whereas for someone with maybe just a general concern, they might think that it might be logical due to their circumstance, due to, you know, certain belief system that they have, right? And usually that doesn't cause that level of anxiety. And the neutralizing doesn't happen as well. In OCD, what typically happens is that when they do that kind of neutralizing, what they realize is that the anxiety goes off almost right away, right? They experience this temporary relief of anxiety, right? So that's one way to actually tell.
8: Oh, so in this case, the relationship, when did she seek help? Like, how did she know she has a, you know, OCD?
7: Yeah, so I think she realized that she was actually spending a lot of time thinking about it, right? In fact, she couldn't even work in peace. Like, she was triggered all the time, and every time, you know, she has to take time away from work just to neutralize that. You know, she's missing meetings, losing focus at work.
8: I see. Right?
7: And in fact, this was a case that, you know, she saw multiple therapists from private, from public hospitals. And I think I was her 8th or 9th therapist.
8: Oh, wow.
7: Yeah.
8: And you're talking about like a young person, right?
7: Yes, very young, 20 plus.
8: So when it comes to OCD, there's no certain age group that's more like prone to it, right?
9: No, OCD does not discriminate. Mm. But then we know that the onset of OCD can be quite early, usually in young adults or adolescents. But children as young as 10 years old or even 8 years old can develop OCD.
8: Really? That's very young.
9: Yes.
8: And, I mean, is there like some genetic link to it?
9: We don't really know the actual causes of OCD. Nobody can pinpoint specifically what causes OCD, but we know from, you know, literature that there is an interplay, right, of factors like genetic, like you say, environmental influences, or sometimes it could be psychological.
8: Right. But 8 and 10, that's kind of worrying, I think, for parents listening in, right? What kind of rituals do they engage in? Because if it's mental, the parents, I think, won't know, right?
9: Yes. A client was telling me that, you know, when she was young, she was already checking the door, making sure it's locked. And her mom would say, "Wow, you're a very good girl. I'm going to entrust the house key to you." So they didn't realize that actually it's early signs.
8: Oh.
9: I think with better OCD awareness,
8: mm-hmm.
9: right? Parents can do something or respond to their kids in a very different way.
8: Oh, so the parents can actually help with the treatment, can they?
9: They can help with responding in a way that is going to be helpful to the kids.
8: So if it's like a really young child, should the parents be taking the child to see a psychologist?
7: It really depends. So if it's severe enough, like, you know, parents might be noticing that the child might be doing these behaviors to the point that it's very time consuming, let's say more than an hour a day, right? Or, you know, it's affecting this child's interactions with their peers or interfering with their schoolwork. I think, you know, it's good for them to bring their child to actually see a doctor, right? Just to actually check it out, you know, to see whether it's OCD or not. And of course, if it is OCD, there are treatments out there, right? What we always say to our patients is that it's better to actually get treated early when the condition is not so severe, because OCD is a chronic condition where without treatment, it's bound to actually get worse, right? OCD doesn't resolve on its own, mm-hmm. right? So what we see is that, you know, with treatment delay, the condition tends to be more severe and harder to treat sometimes. And like what Jackie said, I think sometimes parents is really the way they respond to their child.
8: Oh, so how should the parents respond? Say if, you know, a parent listening in who might be thinking their child has OCD, but not that severe. So, you know, instead of rushing to the doctor, what should they do?
7: Right. So, for instance, a child might be concerned about, let's say, contamination, right? You know, things being clean or not. And they might ask, you know, mommy, do you think this is clean enough? Right? Or mommy, you know, can you help me to actually wash this thing because I think it's dirty and I don't want to wash this because otherwise my hands would be dirty.
8: Oh, yeah.
7: Right? Mom can actually respond in a different way that doesn't give into the OCD. Because what happens is that when one gives into the OCD, it sort of perpetuates the problem and it keeps the problem going. Right? So if mom really doesn't know if it's clean or not, mom can say, well, I'm not sure, but I'm sure, you know, you'll be able to handle this. Or if, let's say, you know, this child might be really undergoing treatment for OCD, right? And he or she actually learns the skills in terms of how they can manage their anxiety, right? Perhaps mom can say, you know what to do. I believe in you. And I know it's stressful for you. I know it's anxiety provoking for you, but I'm sure you'll be able to handle this, right? So that would be a different way of responding in a way that doesn't give into the OCD, but at the same time, the child can feel supported.
9: There are lots of self-help resources where parents can read out. The International OCD Foundation have a lot of resources, information about OCD and how parents can actually support their child or their loved one with OCD. It's really to work with the child and see whether the child can actually respond to it in a more effective way. If the child is not able to, then I think parents will be encouraged to seek help from mental health professionals.
8: Well, that's a wrap for this episode, the first of a two-part series on Obsessive Compulsive Disorder, or OCD. The next episode will drop on January 13. 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
11: This is Live Well with Michelle. Thank you for joining me this morning. I want to remind you to please join me next week from Monday to Wednesday. We're taking the show out. If you've always wondered, hey, how is live radio made? Well, come on down. And I look forward to meeting you from 10 a.m. to 1 p.m. at 68 Amoy Street. That is Flamingo Cafe, I believe they're called. Yes, Flamingo Coffee and Wine. Come on by, grab pizza, grab a bite, grab a drink, join the great conversation. It's going to be a good time. And what do I have planned for you? Well, we're going to break through your money blocks together. Isn't it about time? Have you heard about money trauma? There's even fundraising trauma. You know, I think a lot of entrepreneurs may not realize how this affects them. Well, anyway, come on down. It's going to be a great conversation. I look forward to meeting you Monday to Wednesday as the show hits the road. In the meantime, this morning we had a great, great session. We had an ETF investor on one hand, and then we had a dividend investor on the other. We asked you to vote which investing style is more your style. And I have to tell you that when I look at the votes that are coming in, most of you listeners are ETF investors, it looks like. Yeah, most of you. Let's read out what the dividend investors are saying. Brenna Wong, I'm super safe and conservative, okay, but in the minority, strangely enough. All right, keep those votes coming through. 8855-0893. For me, though, it's adios, amigo. I'll see you next week.
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2: These are your news headlines. I'm Jamit Singh. Singapore is set to pump $740 million into tourism projects over the next 5 years, more than double the $300 million set aside in 2024. Minister in charge of trade relations, Grace Fu, says the funding will support Singapore's ambitions under Tourism 2040, which charts the next chapter of growth. The plan includes efforts to strengthen Singapore's tourism offerings, support businesses, and create new experiences for visitors. Under the strategy, Singapore hopes to grow tourism spending to between $47 and $50 billion by 2040. 19 motorists were caught committing traffic offences at Woodlands Checkpoint during the Labour Day long weekend, with 18 detected while leaving Singapore. The Immigration and Checkpoints Authority said offences included crossing double white lines, making illegal right turns and jumping queues. 14 vehicles were ordered to make U-turns and rejoin the back of the queue, with all referred to the traffic police. 4 drivers of foreign registered vehicles were also banned from entering Singapore. ICA says it will continue taking firm action against offenders. Changi Airport Group is planning to develop a new 6-storey office building near Terminal 3 as the airport expands for future growth. The proposed development, approved by URA, will include office space, airport use facilities, and a sheltered coach stand before immigration clearance. It comes amid expansion works, including a 5th terminal and upgrades to Terminal 3 and increasing passenger traffic. Experts say the additional works would support growing operational needs and strengthen Changi as a regional aviation and business hub. Plans are in place to transform Greater Sentosa over the next 2 decades, with more walking trails, upgraded beachfronts, and a new waterfront promenade across Sentosa and Pulau Brani. The upgrades are part of the wider Greater Sentosa Master Plan unveiled by Minister for Sustainability and the Environment, Grace Fu, at the Tourism Industry Conference 2026 today. Pulau Brani is also expected to house new hotels, attractions and experiences, while preserving some of its natural features. Once completed, Greater Sentosa is projected to attract about 5.3 million visitors a year, roughly double its current numbers. Secondary market prices for the 2026 FIFA World Cup group stage tickets have fallen more than 17% in the past 2 weeks, according to TicketData.com. The average cheapest ticket now costs $567, down from $684 a fortnight ago and $720 a month ago. Data showed 87 of the 91 matches in the United States and Canada recorded lower get-in prices over the past 14 days. The drop comes amid concerns over ticket and travel costs for the 48-team tournament across the US, Mexico and Canada in June.
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0: Weather.
3: To expect thundery showers across many areas in the early afternoon, with cloudy skies continuing afterward. Temperatures will hit a high of 33 degrees Celsius and a low cool of 24 degrees Celsius.
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0: Traffic.
3: There's a couple of vehicle breakdowns. The first one is on a PIE towards Tuas after the CTE, and another vehicle breakdown on the PIE towards Tuas after Thompson Road, so do avoid Lane 3. And I'm seeing heavy traffic on a CTE towards AYE at the PIE Changi exit, and roadworks on the SLE towards the CE before Woodlands Avenue 2, so do avoid Lane 3.
0: If you see anything on the roads that we might have missed, send us a WhatsApp message at 8855-0893, but only when you're safely parked.
5: Any plans this Friday?
6: I'm heading to ICA's Next Chapter, a public exhibition.
5: What is ICA's Next Chapter?
6: ICA will be showcasing how tech is transforming border immigration with self-service clearance within their vehicles.
5: Sounds cool.
6: There'll be interactive games and limited edition collectibles. You can also meet ICA officers to hear what it's really like on the job.
5: Wow! Can I come?
6: Yes. Happening on 8th May, 2 to 8 p.m., Marina Bay Sands Expo, Level 3.
5: See you there!
7: Now it's 5 minutes past 1 o'clock. Are you ready to reset?
0: Take a step back and reset with Lin Lee. A clear look at the stories shaping Singapore and the world, from current affairs to business and industry. 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
7: Good afternoon. It's Friday. The weekend is in sight. I'm Lin Lee. And whether your week was brilliant, brutal, or somewhere in between, you are in the right place. It's Reset with me, Lin Lee, on Money FM 89.3, where we make sense of the world one afternoon at a time. If you have been with us all week, thank you so much. Truly grateful. If you have been tuning in, even better, text me or send me a voice note to say hello or let me know what you think of the show so far. Always happy to hear any constructive feedback. It's 8855-0893. Let us know what you want to hear more of, what we can do better. Okay, this has been our very first week, and what a week to launch. We've had some remarkable conversations, from the future of Singapore animation to what motherhood really does to leadership, to the AI dilemma playing out in all of our lives. It has been a lot, but in the best possible way. And we are not done yet. Today on Viewpoint Friday, we close out the week by taking stock of the biggest stories still unfolding. My guest, Vishnu Varadhan, Managing Director and Head of Macro Research for Asia, ex-Japan and at Mizuho Bank, joins me in a couple of minutes. If you want to understand what's really moving markets, economies, and the decisions being made at the top, this is the conversation that's up next. Then at 2 p.m., we launch our final news segment of the week called Is It Just Me? And today we're asking a question I suspect most of you will recognize. Have you ever caught yourself feeling completely fine until you saw what someone else was doing? And suddenly you're questioning everything. Why am I always comparing myself to others? It sounds simple. It's anything but. My producer, Alex, joins me in the studio for this one. And later we'll be hearing from Sharmishta Gupta. She's counselor and psychotherapist at a space between on why comparison can feel so impossible to escape. 1 week down, let's make it a fabulous Friday. Up next is Viewpoint.
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7: Welcome to Viewpoint. Well, let's see whether our guest is here. I think he's in the room. Yes. Welcome to Viewpoint, where we get to the heart of the stories shaping the conversation with perspectives from those who know them best. I'm Lin Lee. Now, if you were tuning in earlier this week, you would know that on Mondays and Wednesdays, we have our Viewpoint segment, which takes a closer look at a single topical issue in depth. On Fridays, we take a step back and connect the dots, looking at the developments shaping the week and what they may be telling us about where things are heading. So this week, attention in Asia has been drawn to a series of developments involving Japan, from new defense cooperation agreements with Indonesia to expanded military ties with the Philippines. Now, these moves come as regional leaders are gathering at the ASEAN summit in the Philippines, where security cooperation and rising geopolitical tensions are expected to feature prominently. Together, they point to a region that may be entering a more complex and uncertain phase. Joining us today to unpack what these developments mean is Vishnu Varadhan, Managing Director and Head of Macro Research for Asia at Mizuho Bank. Hi, Vishnu. Great to have you with us.
8: Good afternoon. It's my pleasure. Thank you for having me on.
7: Now, this week, let's start in Asia, okay? This week, Japan has been expanding defense cooperation with countries including Indonesia and, as I mentioned, the Philippines, following its decision to loosen up long-standing restrictions on arms exports. At the same time, leaders are meeting at the ASEAN Summit in the Philippines. What do you think these developments taken together say about how the regional environment is changing?
8: I mean, no, that's really a significant development. And as you rightly point out, it actually points to regional security, more coordinated regional security, becoming a prominent feature of the wider geo-economic relationships. I think one takeaway is we're less sure how much the U.S. would be engaged in this part of the world with resources somewhat stretched. So that emphasizes the importance of regional cooperation, ensuring freedom of passage for shipping, so on and so forth. Equally, it also squares, and it really dovetails with Japan's military policies. Mm-hmm. And one way to look at it is being able to have deeper cooperation and export more military equipment go hand in glove. Mm-hmm. And that does help Japan's industry.
7: That's right. Japan is stepping forward, and that's one part of that. But it's also being enabled by regional demand for more diversified partnerships. So this isn't just Japan becoming more assertive. It's also the region becoming more receptive.
8: I mean, for sure. I think the biggest lesson here is, and I think we've had a series of these lessons in different dimensions, is you don't want to have all your eggs in one basket. Over-reliance on any one source of supply is a vulnerability. So it does make sense to deepen and broaden your military complex reliance. And also, it means that the regional cooperation is somewhat more harmonized, the ability to coordinate naval and Air Force maneuvers and interoperability is helped by Japan being an exporter of its military complex.
7: Vishnu, let me pick your brain on this. Why do countries in this region seem more comfortable now, with a more militarily active Japan?
8: I am going to reserve my judgment on what we're more comfortable with and what we're less comfortable with. But I think it would be fair to suggest that we are all pragmatic about this. Mm-hmm. The reality is, being militarily ready is very important. You want to have a broader network of cooperation, and that aligns all of the interests around the region, and this would also dampen or at least disincentivize regional conflicts as well. So it is in everyone's interest to be properly aligned on this. And I think we are in a world where we are fully appreciative of counterbalances to existing powers. So Japan is a welcome addition to that counterbalance. That's how I look at it anyway.
7: You're right. I think the priorities are shifting quite, decisively toward present risks rather than past concerns. Does this reflect a broader sense that the region is becoming less predictable?
8: I think you hit the nail on the head. It has already become a lot less predictable. And I think it is also a byproduct of being price takers of the global volatility and the geo-economic or elements of geo-economic fragmentation with very long reach of collateral damage. And so I think the way the region probably is forced to evolve is to ensure that there's as much buffer and backup as possible.
7: Vishnu, let's take a step back. If we look at it from a broader perspective, this week seems to reflect a wider pattern where tensions ease and escalate in quick succession, and the sense of stability feels less certain than before. Do you think we are entering a period where instability is becoming more normal?
8: I think, tragically for us, our starting point was we were already somewhat desensitized to instability and conflict, so long as it wasn't in the proximity of our backyards. Whereas the current instability and conflict, the spillovers are far more pervasive and somewhat more profound as well. And I think there is a sense that some of these risks will layer on and compound. And so there's just very little consolation about subsiding risks because we're just not sure how this evolves. That's one. And certainly there's no room for complacency about any particular truce arrangements that may be reached or not, primarily because we've learned and we're still learning that there's a rolling series of geoeconomic upheavals and hiccups.
7: Yes. And where do you think people are most likely to feel this shift? Is it in costs, confidence, or something we're not aware of, something less obvious?
8: Ah, can I pick option D, all of the above?
7: Okay.
8: I mean, I not to make frivolous of this, but cost is the most upfront impact.
7: That's right.
8: But the conundrum for us is it is coupled with confidence as well, because there's a lack of confidence at many different levels. It's at a fairly professional level where, you know, in my meetings with the clients, you can see that a lot of business decisions are held back because of the uncertainty and the lack of confidence to see which way forward that the decisions need to be made, how much needs to be plowed down. And there's also a lack of confidence at a more visceral level, not knowing what's going to happen and how much that can impact everyday lives, even if the epicenter of the shocks are not as geographically close. And I think that the overall picture there doesn't look like it's going to change very much. So we are going to get used to very subpar confidence levels, whereas cost is high as if we are in a high demand environment when that's simply not the case.
7: Right. Let's turn to the Gulf situation. There were signs this week of a possible U.S.-Iran framework that could ease tensions around the Strait of Hormuz after earlier concerns over disruptions to energy supplies. But many of the deeper issues remain unresolved. Do you think there's a risk in the world, in the sense that the world is too quick to assume stability will return?
8: I think to be fair to the world, I think we desperately want to look for that place where stability is our starting point to think about the path forward, because it's very difficult to fish on a rocking boat. Not that I do fishing, but you know, I just imagine it would be. But here, the thing about the world and so on and so forth is also there's a very real element of opportunism as well. So if you're thinking about financial markets,
7: that's right.
8: Then even if you don't believe this is going to endure, you don't want to miss your opportunity to trade this. If you're in the real business world where there's an opportunity for oil prices to fall, you just want to go in and buy it up. Not because of the huge confidence, but because you need to be assured. And that means having buffers, so on and so forth. So there's also that kind of strategic opportunism that I suppose exaggerates what on the surface is observed as you know, optimism.
7: Right. There's always the markets and even policymakers and, you know, all tending to respond to the latest signal. I get that. So the headline may change faster than the underlying reality.
8: We already have seen that happening, you know, one too many times, which is why I'm fairly comfortable being as miserable as I am to take everything with a pinch.
7: Okay.
8: And perhaps and see a half empty glass. Not because I don't believe that a truce will be reached, because, you know, clearly the current state of affairs is unsustainable on many different dimensions, whether it's in terms of munitions or being starved of supplies and you know, seepage just being frozen up. But more because I think just as much as the current situation is unviable in its sheer flux and pain, I also don't see the conditions for near-term stable equilibrium either. So that gap there is not filled, which leaves us with an uncomfortable question of what then and how long this lasts.
7: And speaking of that, we want to turn our attention also to the Trump and Xi summit in Beijing next week, two of the biggest superpowers in the world. What does the current strain between the US and China actually change about how the world operates today?
8: Oh, wow. That's That's a very deep question. I think, clearly, this is figuratively the two of the biggest powers coming to the table with gun in one hand and wine glass in the other. So there's a there's an element of finding common ground to cooperate to resolve some issues, but there's also the ongoing unresolvable and intractable tensions and opposition, if you must. That, I think, is going to lay bare two factors. And these are two opposing factors. One is, clearly it is in the interest of both parties to get the current situation to be dialed down, for costs to come under control, for global economy and global flow of goods to resume. But on the other hand, China and US, for different reasons, are a lot more suited to bear the pain of this crisis a lot longer than the rest of the world. So as much as they are incentivized in the right direction, they are not completely aligned, and their pain tolerance is far greater than anyone else in the world, which means the rest of the global economies might just have to brace for a bumpier and a rougher ride in the interim until some kind of resolution may be reached, and all that flux of headlines we've seen are perhaps optimistically conditions where, rather than gearing up for an all-out fight, I think both parties are trying to make sure that they're enhancing their own leverage going into this.
7: Vishnu, I'll take that wine over the gun anytime, any day. All right, and while these global...
8: I wish I could say that too.
7: And while these global developments may feel quite distant at times, people here in Singapore are also dealing with persistent cost pressures much closer to home. COE prices have climbed again, despite expectations of increased supply. Do you think people are starting to feel that affordability is really becoming harder and harder to fix?
8: I think you make a really good point. I was going to make a more shallower point around it, where I was going to say affordability has been slipping away for a long time now. Mm-hmm. That probably worsened. And I think you make a far more important point, which it also becomes a lot more challenging to fix, because it's not as if policymakers don't know that there is a certain, and now it's become popular to characterize it as a K, that the K-shaped divergence and the pain that comes with, costs that rise disproportionately. But there's also, I was going to say, affordability has been slipping away for a long time.

0: key for the BOJ to raise interest rates given the dampening economic situation. But that said, implied probability from the prices of overnight interest rate swaps do suggest that the markets think that there will be a slight increase in interest rates come the June meeting.
1: Once again, that was Benjamin Goh, Head of Research and Invest Education at SIAS, and this is your business report. This hour, I'm Chua Tian Tian.
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copy of that great book I talked about yesterday, Good Money. Since I had John Coleman in the studio with me, I said, hey, can you sign a copy? I'll give it away when I'm out and about. And he did. So he's co-CEO of Sovereigns Capital. They invest in public equities. He was born, though, in a single-wide mobile home in the U.S. in Florida. And he, you know, he remembers those days when you go a little hungry and the clothes don't fit so great. But he's got a six-step framework in his book, Good Money, and I'd love to give you a signed copy. So please do join us at 68 Amoy Street. If you want that signed copy, then I'll be there from 10 a.m., but I understand the festivities start from earlier, as well as Money FM takes over Flamingo Coffee all next week from Monday to Wednesday. So your choice of, you know, when you want to come down, pop by, say hi, don't be shy, come take some great photos, listen to some great conversation as well. I look forward to meeting you next week, Monday to Wednesday, 68 Amoy Street from 10 a.m. Okay, 8855-0893. We promise you a $100 Smooey gift set if you voted on today's Money and Me show, where we pitted the ETF investor, Tim Phillips, versus the dividend investor, Willie King. And the emotional core of the discussion, in case you missed it, was how dividend investors really love the feeling of getting paid regularly. Right? You don't need to sell your assets and yet you're getting paid. And there's that psychological comfort through the cash flow. Whereas the ETF investor often focuses on tax efficiencies, compounding, broader growth exposure. We had an interesting moment though when Willie questioned the sort of real diversification exposure that you get with ETF investing. It's often marketed as the safest form to get diversification. But if you look under the hood of many major indexes today, ETFs, a large portion of their returns is driven by a handful of mega cap tech names, Nvidia, Microsoft, Apple, Amazon. So are you truly diversified if you're an ETF investor, or are you simply buying the same companies over and over again, simply concentrated in tech without fully realizing it? So lots of great insights from both my investors, and you can vote to see which side you're leaning towards, ETF investing, or are you more a dividend investor? So we invited you to weigh in. Where are you, who are you voting with, the ETF investor or the dividend investor? So here's show. Thank you for your WhatsApp at 8855-0893. You say ETFs because it feels like a buffet style of investing, a little bit of everything and less stress if one dish disappoints. Good point. All right, we have Derek saying, I like ETFs more because even if one company messes up, my whole portfolio doesn't need therapy. Great thought there, and I love the pun. Very witty. ETF investing suits me better, says another listener, because it is less about checking every tree and more owning the whole forest, providing a more diversified portfolio. I must say most of you are voting for ETFs. Like Grace, I'm inclined towards ETFs. Or Joey, who says ETF investing suits the busy lifestyle and suits people who want to be exposed to more companies. Keep those votes coming in because somebody's walking away a winner today. It might as well be you. 8855-0893. Are you voting for ETF investing as the core thing you do to build your portfolio, or dividend investing? That Smooey gift set could be yours worth $100. Also, coming up, I am going to introduce you to a great book, and it's all about how you can, you know, I host a course. You might have seen it in today's newspaper, a Straits Times Masterclass on presence. Very proud of it. It's a group experience, I have to say. You'll come, you'll meet new friends. Some people have even found jobs because they come for this course and they meet up and they make good connections. Some people move on to better jobs and then they call me up and say, hey, can we have a coffee? Because I want to tell you how your course changed my approach in interviewing and allowed me to get the job of my dreams. I'm going to read out to you excerpts from a great book that is an invitation to deeper presence. That's still to come. This is Live Well with Michelle, the show where we look at all dimensions of a rich life. And yesterday we looked at how you can change your relationship with money, and I offered you a great book there to pick up. It's Good Money by John Coleman. Today I'd like to invite you to think a little bit more about this concept of presence. Now you might see in the newspapers that I do teach a masterclass, a Straits Times masterclass on executive presence. You can sign up at stskills.sg. And there we do a lot of group work.

0: you know, to help you understand, okay, say you're in a very difficult conversation. How do you approach it? How do you execute it? Or say you're in a job interview or a difficult conversation or even a performance. Those are the moments when you have to be yourself, genuine, but you can also need to feel commanding, right? In order to not let the moment overpower your perspective that you'd like to bring to the table. So my course is really all about how you can access your personal strengths to achieve that state of presence, which is really a state where you are in flow, where you stop worrying about the impression you're making on others, and instead you're focused on the present moment, as the word presence suggests. So yes, we will talk about body language, but we'll also do a lot of group work so you can observe your mindset and how you react, your behavior in day-to-day scenarios. Okay, it's a great course. A lot of people have enjoyed it over the years that I've taught it because it's experiential. It's very accessible. It's based on research. It's filled with stories of real people in stressful moments. And you learn how to approach your biggest challenges with a sense of your own presence instead of, you know, whatever it is that you feel that brings you down when you meet these difficult moments at the workplace. So it is a simple day. We spent together a whole day, but it is filled with insights. And if you go to the sdskills.sg page, I think you'll be able to read some of the testimonials of people there. Speaking of presence, I promised to introduce you to a book that I think is worth picking up. So Sylvia Ann Hewlett is really the woman who discusses the and brings to the world this concept of executive presence. She's written a follow-up to her initial book, and that is the very latest version of Executive Presence, the classic that you can read. That book was translated to 7 languages, and it's really helped thousands of ambitious professionals. So I'd say if you want a good grounding before you come to the class and read Executive Presence 2.0, which is all about leadership in this new age, right? People come to the world of work and they don't expect to be talked to the same way that maybe we were in the world of senior executives and a hierarchy of executives. So things are changing. So what is really the heart of the potent mix of gravitas, communication, and appearance? So that book is a good place to start. Sylvia Ann Hewlett's Executive Presence 2.0. But also coming up, I'm going to introduce you to a Singaporean author. Her name is Myra Ross. That's her pen name. She is a creative entrepreneur and advocate for conscious living. And she brings together art, lived experience, and contemplative inquiry in her work. So she stands for a very simple conviction that it is clarity, it is alignment, it is awareness. These are not abstract things, but these are possibilities that we live out in our life. And really, this is what I talk about in the class, Executive Presence. But this is also a good book to pick up, a Singaporean author, if you want to support Singlit. So let me read you a little excerpt. Purpose is not a destination. Purpose is not a single revelation waiting in the future. It is a way of being. It reveals itself through what energizes you and what feels quietly alive and what draws you back again and again and what expands rather than contracts your inner world. Purpose cannot be sustained by extrinsic values alone. When purpose is built solely on success, recognition, or approval, it becomes performance. When it grows from intrinsic values and a felt sense of mattering, it becomes stable. Purpose evolves because you evolve. What called you once may be no longer calling you now. This is not inconsistency, it is growth. A life that refuses to update its purpose in response to truth becomes rigid, and rigidity is death to the soul. A soulful read this morning by Myra Ross, local author. The title of the book, if you'd like to read more, is Your One Precious Life. So there you have it. Several suggestions on how you can think through presence in your life. I'm Michelle Martin.
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2: 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Sound familiar? Is it just me? 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

0: Start your day with the stories, conversations, and voices that matter on Let's Talk Singapore with Neil Humphreys and Audrey Seek. 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
2: These are your news headlines. I'm Shahzad Haq. Singapore's tourism receipts hit a record $32.8 billion in 2025. Minister in charge of trade relations, Grace Fu, says the figure was up 10% from the year before and exceeded the Singapore Tourism Board's forecast of between $29 and $30.5 billion. Speaking at the Tourism Industry Conference 2026, Ms. Fu also revealed that international visitor arrivals reached 16.9 million last year. Mainland China, Indonesia and Australia were Singapore's top tourism spending markets, while Germany, the United Kingdom and the United States posted double-digit growth in visitor numbers. OCBC has posted a 5% rise in first quarter net profit to a record $1.97 billion, beating analysts' expectations. The bank says strong growth in its wealth management business helped offset weaker lending income in a lower interest rate environment. Wealth management fees rose 34% from a year earlier, helping non-interest income hit a new high of $1.61 billion. OCBC also says global uncertainty remains elevated due to tensions in the Middle East and ongoing trade tariff disputes. People who repeatedly feed wildlife illegally could face tougher penalties, including jail time. Under amendments to the Wildlife Act passed in Parliament yesterday, repeat offenders may be sentenced to up to 12 months jail and fined up to $20,000. The fine for first-time offenders has also been doubled from $5,000 to $10,000. Authorities say illegal wildlife feeding, especially of invasive species such as pigeons and crows, has worsened public hygiene, risking the spread of zoonotic diseases and other health risks. However, MPs raised concerns that persistent feeding may reflect residents' social isolation and urged stronger community support and engagement. Two actresses will make history as the first Singaporean duo to lead a production in London's West End. From May 19th, Victoria Chen and Rachel Claire Chan will play sisters Mei and Satsuki in the Royal Shakespeare Company's My Neighbour Totoro at the Gillian Lynn Theatre. Chan is also the first actor to have played all three principal women in the show. Based on Japanese animator Hayao Miyazaki's award-winning Studio Ghibli film of the same name, My Neighbor Totoro's previous run also included two other Singaporeans, Amber Lin playing multiple roles and Alicia Kwa as assistant stage manager. In Indonesia, immigration officers have arrested hundreds of foreigners during a raid on a suspected international scam syndicate operating out of an apartment complex in Batam. Those detained are from several countries, including China, the Philippines, and Vietnam. They're suspected of involvement in crimes such as love scams, online gambling, and phishing schemes targeting e-commerce users. Officers also seized hundreds of electronic devices as part of investigations into the wider network and possible local links to the operation.
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0: Weather.
3: To expect thundery showers across many areas in the early afternoon, with cloudy skies continuing afterward. Temperatures will hit a high of 33 degrees Celsius and a low cool of 24 degrees Celsius.
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0: Traffic.
3: There's an accident on the SLE towards the CTE after Woodlands Avenue 12, so do avoid Lane 3. And there's a vehicle breakdown on the AYE towards Tuas at Jurong Port Road exit, and heavy traffic on the PIE towards Tuas at the CTE SLE exit, and roadworks on the PIE after Mandai Road, so do avoid Lane 1. And also roadworks on the SLE towards the CTE before Woodlands Avenue 2, so do avoid Lane 3.
0: If you see anything on the roads that we might have missed, send us a WhatsApp message at 8855-0893, but only when you're safely parked. Take a step back and reset with Lin Lee. A clear look at the stories shaping Singapore and the world, from current affairs to business and industry. 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
5: 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It's 2 o'clock and you're listening to Reset with Lin Lee on Money FM 89.3. If you're just joining us, happy Friday and glad you're here. This is our first ever week on air. That's Reset with Lin Lee, our new show. And if you've been listening, we'd love to hear from you. Text us on WhatsApp at 8855-0893 or send us a voice note. Say hello. Tell us what you've enjoyed, what you'd like more of, what we could do better. We are listening. That's kind of the whole point, right? Before we get into the next hour, though, something exciting. Money FM 89.3 is stepping out of the studio and into your morning routine. Our very first cafe takeover is happening next week from the 11th to the 13th of May. I think it's Monday to Wednesday from 6 a.m. to 3 p.m. at Flamingo Coffee and Wine. That's on 69 Amoy Street. 69 Amoy Street, that's right. Let's Talk Singapore with Neil Humphreys and Audrey Seek, and Live Well with Michelle. Our hosts are all broadcasting live from the cafe, whether it's your post-gym coffee, after-school run, or just an early start. Swing by and be part of that, right? Follow us on Instagram at MoneyFM893 for all the updates. Now, earlier on the show, I spoke with Vishnu Varadhan. He is Managing Director and Head of Macro Research for Asia, excluding Japan, at Mizuho Bank. For Viewpoint Friday, we took stock of the biggest stories still unfolding this week. And if you want to understand what's really moving economies and markets right now, you might want to stick around. That conversation is worth a replay, and it is coming up at 3 p.m. And up next, is it just me? Why do we compare ourselves to others? My producer, Alex, is standing by in the studio with me to unpack why that feeling is so hard to escape. Stay with us.
0: Ever wonder, is it just me? From feeling tired to losing focus, Is It Just Me? 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
5: Right, Alex, great to have you join us in the studio today. Wow, it's been 5 days working with me now. What do you think? Are you ready for that weekend?
6: Hi, everyone. I'm Alex. I'm Lin Lee's new producer. And thank you so much to everyone who has supported the Reset for the entire week. Let us know your thoughts. 8855-0893.
5: I think it's been quite a fun show, no?
6: I think it's been quite fun. Actually, it's really just very different from the show previously, the afternoon update. So hopefully you guys have also enjoyed it. What about you, Lin Lee? What's your favorite part of the show? Maybe a segment?
5: Yes, I think I quite enjoy doing something different, like AI and me. I know our listeners, you know, may be, you know, bored with listening to me going on and on about something, you know, doing monologues about AI. But yeah, I think it's an important segment because, Yes, AI is so much part of our lives now, whether it's at work or at home. We use so much of it, and we need to know more about it so that, you know, we don't get into trouble, right? And also to test what it can do well, mm-hmm. and, you know, what it doesn't do as well as us humans. So that one I like quite a lot. So mm-hmm. we've got AI and Me from Mondays through to Wednesdays, if you didn't know that. And what are your weekend plans?
6: My weekend plans? Oh my gosh. I'm actually planning to go hike, if that works out.
5: Oh, I didn't know you were a hiker.
6: I'm trying to go back to the grind of hiking. But it's just a matter of weather, first and foremost, the weather, because nowadays it's been raining. Hopefully you guys brought your jackets and umbrellas as usual. And also, I'm worried of not waking up at 5 a.m. I think that's the biggest challenge when you want to do a morning hike, is that waking up early, getting ready, and going to the location will take a lot of time.
5: Are you a serious hiker? Like, you've got your gear and
6: I don't know.
5: All sorts of equipment, no?
6: No, I don't. I'm not. I'm still a beginner hiker. Slowly but surely. I'm too scared. I'm actually scared of heights, but I like hiking.
5: And where are you planning to go hiking?
6: Oh, I'm still thinking which one is closer. Probably McRitchie? Who knows? I'll see first this weekend. But of course, we're here for Is It Just Me? And actually, this is actually my favorite segment.
5: Oh,
6: and
5: great.
6: Lindley already rose the question, which is?
5: I don't know. You want to ask me again?
6: Well, have you ever caught yourself feeling completely fine until you see someone else doing way better than you?
5: All right. Comparing yourself to others.
6: Yes.
5: Oh, yes, yes, yes. From time to time, yes.
6: What triggers whenever you try to compare yourself? Like, is it because you see it on social media?
5: Yes.
6: Oh, okay. Yeah.
5: Yes, definitely. Because I see things on social media, a lot of social feeds mm-hmm. out there. And, you know, you're thinking, why don't I get to do that, you know?
6: Yeah, it's very different from what we're doing. And I also actually catch myself, you know, why am I always comparing myself to others from time to time? And I think social media really plays a big role when, if especially you're kind of like an overachiever as well, right. You feel like you're not achieving so much. Mm-hmm. But I just want to say that, you know, you don't have to compare yourself with others because we all have our different roads.
5: So when do you notice yourself comparing the most?
6: I think when it comes to, I wouldn't say job, because we have a different industry, but I feel like people my age, I feel pressured. Everyone's getting married. I've had batchmates in high school. Everyone's getting married, a family. Yes. I don't want to say
5: in
6: my
5: your
6: 20s. Age. I'm in my 20s, kind of late 20s.
5: Okay.
6: Everyone's getting married, and I'm just, you've achieved so much, and I'm still, you know, I mean, good for them, starting a family and so on. Mm-hmm. But it's just that, am I doing something wrong, you know?
5: But I think it's natural, you know, as human beings, it's natural to compare ourselves to others, I think.
6: Yeah, I feel like it's human nature. You can't help it from time to time.
5: But why does it feel so hard to stop? Let's take a listen. We are going to be hearing from Sharmishta Gupta. She is counselor and psychotherapist at A Space Between to find out.
7: We compare ourselves because we are social creatures at our core, and our sense of self is often shaped through our relationships with others. Especially here in Singapore, we're conditioned from a very young age to see our progress in relation to everyone else. We see it in our school rankings, our career paths, and now it's super intensified by social media. It feels so hard to stop because that conditioning is deeply ingrained. For a lot of us, comparison has become our default way of measuring success, belonging, and even safety.
6: But actually, I think, right, is there even a comparison between what motivates us to compare ourselves with others versus something to compare us with that affects our self-worth?
5: Can you explain to me? I'm a bit confused now. The difference is between
6: comparing
5: motivates us.
6: Yes.
5: And
6: questioning our self-worth.
5: Okay. Let's listen to the expert. I have no thoughts on that yet.
7: Comparison can be motivating when it makes you go, oh, if they can do it, maybe I can too. But it starts affecting your self-worth the moment it makes you feel like, because they have that, I'm somehow less than. That kind of thinking is usually more black and white, makes us feel smaller and more negative about ourselves, and ultimately is more harmful than helpful.
5: I get it now. But of course, even when we know comparison isn't helpful, it's easy to get stuck in those thoughts.
6: I do agree.
5: So, you know, what do we do when comparison starts to feel a bit too much, overwhelming? What's one simple way we can break that cycle?
7: We need to remind ourselves that we're only seeing the curated, surface-level version of someone else. The job title, the holiday, the relationship, the bag. We really have no idea what's actually going on underneath, what struggles they're carrying, or what it costs them to get there. We're just filling in the gaps with assumptions that usually just reflect our own insecurities. So next time you catch yourself spiraling in comparison, pause and remind yourself. Every person has a different path and a different set of circumstances. Then ask yourself, what can I do with what's available to me right now and what is actually within my control?
5: Interesting. Alex, what landed for you in that?
6: I think what I really love is we do have different circumstances, like what our expert today shared, especially that what we can do with what's available to us right now. Because I feel like, again, we don't know what people are going through. We don't know. In social media, people curate what they post online and what they share online. But we will never know what's going on behind the headline, behind their lives. So I think comparing myself to the glamorous or maybe achieving lifestyle that they have is not something that I should be doing on a daily basis. And focus on myself and how I want to improve myself, on what is available and what is going on with my life right now.
5: Right. And listeners, we want to hear from you too. When do you catch yourself comparing the most? Is it scrolling through social media, looking around at work, watching where your friends are in life, like Alex earlier, talking about that, her friends getting married, or just that quiet feeling that everyone else is somehow ahead? Text us on WhatsApp at 8855-0893. Tell us, is it just you or is it all of us?
6: And this has been Is It Just Me?
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1: 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Happening on 8th May, 2 to 8 p.m., Marina Bay Sands Expo, Level 3.
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4: These are your news headlines. I'm Shahzad Haq. Singapore's tourism receipts hit a record $32.8 billion in 2025. Minister in charge of trade relations, Grace Fu, says the figure was up 10% from the year before and exceeded the Singapore Tourism Board's forecast of between $29 and $30.5 billion. Speaking at the Tourism Industry Conference 2026, Ms. Fu also revealed that international visitor arrivals reached 16.9 million last year. Mainland China, Indonesia and Australia were Singapore's top tourism spending markets, while Germany, the United Kingdom and the United States posted double-digit growth in visitor numbers. OCBC has posted a 5% rise in first quarter net profit to a record $1.97 billion, beating analysts' expectations. The bank says strong growth in its wealth management business helped offset weaker lending income in a lower interest rate environment. Wealth management fees rose 34% from a year earlier, helping non-interest income hit a new high of $1.61 billion. OCBC also says global uncertainty remains elevated due to tensions in the Middle East and ongoing trade tariff disputes. People who repeatedly feed wildlife illegally could face tougher penalties, including jail time. Under amendments to the Wildlife Act passed in Parliament yesterday, repeat offenders may be sentenced to up to 12 months jail and fined up to $20,000. The fine for first-time offenders has also been doubled from $5,000 to $10,000. Authorities say illegal wildlife feeding, especially of invasive species such as pigeons and crows, has worsened public hygiene, risking the spread of zoonotic diseases and other health risks. However, MPs raised concerns that persistent feeding may reflect residents' social isolation and urged stronger community support and engagement. Two actresses will make history as the first Singaporean duo to lead a production in London's West End. From May 19th, Victoria Chen and Rachel Claire Chan will play sisters Mei and Satsuki in the Royal Shakespeare Company's My Neighbour Totoro at the Gillian Lynn Theatre. Chan is also the first actor to have played all three principal women in the show. Based on Japanese animator Hayao Miyazaki's award-winning Studio Ghibli film of the same name, My Neighbor Totoro's previous run also included two other Singaporeans, Amber Lin playing multiple roles and Alicia Kwa as assistant stage manager. In Indonesia, immigration officers have arrested hundreds of foreigners during a raid on a suspected international scam syndicate operating out of an apartment complex in Batam. Those detained are from several countries, including China, the Philippines, and Vietnam. They're suspected of involvement in crimes such as love scams, online gambling, and phishing schemes targeting e-commerce users. Officers also seized hundreds of electronic devices as part of investigations into the wider network and possible local links to the operation.
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5: Happy Friday, it's the 8th of May.
2: Traffic.
5: There's an accident on the AYE towards Tuas after Jurong Pier Road, so do avoid lane 1, and a couple vehicle breakdowns. The first one is on the PIE towards Changi after Thompson Road, and another vehicle breakdown on the KJE towards the PIE before Woodlands Road. And there's also heavy traffic on the PIE towards Tuas at the CTE SLE exit, and roadworks on the AYE towards Tuas at Jurong Port Road exit.
2: If you see anything on the roads that we might have missed, send us a WhatsApp message at 8855-0893, but only when you're safely parked. 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
6: Good afternoon, and you're tuning in to the Business Report with me, Chua Tian Tian, as we take you through the latest moves and views in the world of business and finance as you navigate the second half of your workday. At this hour, we'll give you a lowdown of some key global developments, with quite a number of them coming from the technology space. We'll then take you through some of the counters to watch on the SGX, as well as some economic developments to watch for the day. Well, starting with the global tech industry, Nvidia will invest up to $2.1 billion in data center operator Iron as part of a broader deal to deploy up to 5 gigawatts of infrastructure to keep up with soaring AI demand. The tie-up underscores the hunger for computing power amid surging adoption of AI as frontier model developers and big tech firms funnel billions to secure capacity. Now, Iron has issued to Nvidia a 5-year right to buy up to 30 million shares at an exercise price of $70 per share. The company said the partnership is intended to accelerate the deployment of large-scale AI factories by combining Nvidia's factory architecture with Iron's infrastructure operations. Earlier, I spoke with Benjamin Goh, head of research and investor education at CS, for his take on the deal.
7: Well, I guess a knee-jerk reaction is there's a good deal for both companies.
6: Mm-hmm.
7: So Nvidia gets to secure critical AI infrastructure capacity while aligning capital deployment with actual Nvidia GPU installations. Because we hear about, you know, hyperscalers are going to be spending $700-800 billion in 2026 alone. Not all of that money is going to go into Nvidia products, but by doing this deal, you know, definitely all or most of the money is going to go into purchasing Nvidia products. And also this makes Nvidia more vertically integrated. So they are not just a GPU supplier, they actually are in contact with the actual client at the end. So for Iron, again, fantastic opportunity because it provides a really good revenue visibility, because nobody knew, you know, how is Iron going to be making money, but now it's very clear. And then we've got specific dollars and timeline. So it also validates the company's strategy of transitioning from Bitcoin mining to AI infrastructure. So now they are a key player, so alongside the other hyperscalers as well as AI data center providers.
6: Back home, Singapore earnings continue to remain at the front and center of investors' minds. And on the top of the list of companies to watch is OCBC, because the lender reported today that net profit for the first quarter rose 5%, driven by strong growth in wealth management. Net profit for the 3 months ended March stood at 1.97 billion Sing dollars versus 1.88 billion Sing dollars a year earlier. This was above the 1.88 billion Sing dollars consensus estimate in a Bloomberg survey of 5 analysts. Another counter to watch is Frasers Property, because the real estate group posted a 37.8% drop in net profit to 88.4 million Sing dollars for its first half ended March from 142.2 million Sing dollars in the previous corresponding period. And this was mainly due to a 38.2 million Sing dollars impairment on an investment in Thailand. And finally, let's take you through some economic data points out of Japan. Well, government data showed Japan's real wages rose 1% in March from a year ago, a third straight month of gains that bolster the case for the Bank of Japan to raise interest rates at its next policy meeting in June. The inflation-adjusted pace of wages, which is a key measure of household purchasing power, eased from a revised 2% gained in February but exceeded January's 0.7% uptake, which marked the first real pay rise in 13 months. Now, the data highlights solid growth in Japanese wages, as March spring wage negotiations resulted in hikes of above 5% for a third consecutive year. The BOJ, which next reviews interest rates between the 15th and 16th of June, considers steady rises in wages and prices as a prerequisite for another hike. Nearly two-thirds of economists polled by Reuters expect the BOJ to raise its benchmark rate to 1% by end June. And that's your business report this hour. I'm Chua Tian Tian.
2: Take a step back and reset with Lin Lee. A clear look at the stories shaping Singapore and the world, from current affairs to business and industry, through sharp conversations and fresh perspectives. Understand what's driving change. Reset. Clarity for the rest of your day.
8: Now, earlier this hour, we kicked off our very first edition of Is It Just Me? And today we got into something a lot of us feel but don't always admit to: comparison. Why we do it, why it's so hard to stop, and whether there's a version of it that actually works in our favor. And we got an expert opinion too, and she said many things, and I think it's something worth remembering that she said is that we need to remind ourselves that we're only seeing the curated surface level version of someone else, the job title, the holiday, the relationship, the latest trending bag, but we really don't know what they are carrying underneath, the sort of struggles they're going through, or what it cost for them to get there. And she had some pretty sound advice. If you find yourself spiraling, just comparing yourself to others. Well, if you want to find out what she said, you have to catch our podcast to find out more. We are on Spotify and Apple Podcasts. But I want to tell you something. We got a text from a listener. I think it's from Joey Singh. And I'd love to read it out because it really landed. Joey writes, "Yes, I do find myself quietly comparing myself with my peers at work. Often it's not on purpose, but because I don't want to be left trailing behind others." Thank you so much, Joey, for saying that in. You put into words what a lot of people feel but don't say. And if that sounds like you, well, you are definitely not alone. Keep those messages coming in. We want to hear from you, 8855-0893. Or you can also let us know what other Is It Just Me questions you might have. We'll talk about them on the show and get an expert to weigh in. Up next, ETF or dividend investing. How do you decide which one works better for you? On Money and Me, Michelle Martin hosted a very interesting debate between two investing gurus, Tim Phillips, founder of Tim Talks Money, a proponent of ETF investment, and Willie King, founder of Dividend Titan, a dividend specialist. Take a listen.
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9: Okay, we're going to have a bout between two investors today. Hopefully there will be no blows exchanged, but I don't know with these guys. You can win a Smoothie gift set. That is a lot of Spanish frozen yogurt worth $100 as gift set. 8855-0893. Tell me which investing style you are voting for. Dividend or ETF investing, okay? Tell me which style you are voting for. And throughout, we'll have the voice that will egg us on as we say hello to Tim Phillips and Willie King. Willie is founder of Dividend Titan. Tim Phillips is founder of Tim Talks Money. And they both have something in common. They're both dads of at least two sons.
10: Yes.
11: That's right. That's right. Three for me now.
10: Yeah. So Willie's a brave guy. I've only got two sons.
9: Willie's already ahead of the race.
11: Try my best.
9: All right. We're heading into the ring. This is a heavyweight title bout of passive income investing. In one corner, representing broad market dominance, we have the ETF investor. In the other corner, the precision specialist focus on cash flow and consistent payout, the dividend growth investor, Willie, and both use styles that champion passive income. But they bring very different styles of investing to the market. We are inviting you to WhatsApp us, 8855-0893, to tell us who you're leaning towards agreeing with.
12: Okay. Fatality.
9: Yeah, hopefully there will be no fatalities during this show. First challenge, guys. In 60 seconds, can you give us the Cliff Notes version of your style of investing? Go, Tim.
10: Okay, so my style of investing is really just very hands-off, as you said, passive, right? So really automating investing. It's not something that you want to constantly be worried about. So it's really just focusing on being optimistic about the world economy, investing into a wide set of global companies within the world, and really just betting on global growth. I mean, as Willie will probably attest to, if you're an investor, you have to be optimistic by nature. So if you think the world is going to end tomorrow, then you can be all in gold and go live in a bunker. But for the rest of us, we have to invest into equities to see our money grow and our wealth grow. And to do that reliably, the best way to do that consistently and reliably is through passive investing, is through ETFs. And I'd say that's probably it.
9: There you go. Well done. In 60 seconds, Willie, share with us the dividend investor approach.
11: Yeah, I'm with Tim. You know, I'm an optimistic investor. So I'm a long-term investor. I like to look for undervalued stocks, ideas where they generate passive income. So dividend investing is one of the key strategies which I really like, because it really buys into the idea of long-term compounding, mm-hmm. where you not only grow your capital over time, but you are trying to grow that income over time as well. So I like to look for ideas, not just in Singapore, but across the world. So as long as, you know, there are high quality businesses which are paying a really reasonable price, you know, I like to be more active in looking at the individual stocks to put into a basket of a well-diversified portfolio.
9: Okay, Tim, question for you. Should ETFs be the absolute bedrock for a successful long-term investor portfolio? Or do you think there's a stronger argument for building that foundation on high-quality dividend-paying companies?
10: I personally think the majority should be in a core ETF allocation, but I definitely agree with Willie in the sense that, you know, there are great companies out there that continue to pay out dividends. And, you know, personally, I also own dividend stocks. And I'm sure Willie actually said earlier he also owns ETFs. So it's not something either or.
9: Maybe yeah, but we're doing,
10: you know,
9: either
10: but
9: or.
10: But we're doing either
9: the,
10: or, yeah. Sorry, for the purposes of this, you know. I'm not saying that I don't like dividend stocks. I think there is a place for them. Yeah. I would just say for
9: the
10: core.
9: The bedrock.
10: The bedrock, yeah. Your core really should be, I think, should just be ETFs that are really broad-based and buying into what will be the best companies. Because the best companies actually in an index, it gets weighted, it gets rebalanced sort of every 6 months, right? So you're always being exposed to the best companies in the world, and you're always seeing your exposure to the worst companies sort of draw down over time, because the best companies will rise to the top, the worst companies will fall out.
9: And the ETF instrument does that for you.
10: And the ETF will reflect that for you. So that's the whole point. So you're always going to be exposed to the best companies in the world. And I think that's the key with ETF investing.
9: So I had an investor in recently. She's 35 years old, retired, started investing at 18. And the core of her portfolio was gold. She just chose to go big with gold.
10: Wow.
9: From the age of 18, and started with Bitcoin in 2018 when it was $8,000.
10: Sure, that helped as well.
11: Wow.
9: Everybody has a cup of tea when it comes to investing. Willie, high quality dividend paying companies or ETFs as the absolute bedrock?
11: For me, it will have to be high quality companies, individual companies. And I guess like what Tim mentioned, you know, if you are kind of a lazy investor and, you know, you just don't want to do stock picking, ETF might be right for you. But if, let's say, you know, you say, hey, maybe I can get something more. I want something more than just what the ETF gives in terms of the returns. And I believe that maybe I just put in a bit more effort, I can find good undervalued gems in the whole realm of this investing world. And thereby comes in that little niche space where you're looking at, you know, companies which, you know, sells habit forming products and services and gets customers coming back for more. These are the big companies where they dominate their own market. This is where you want to just focus. I mean, if you can spend a bit more time to focus on identifying some of these names, I mean, why not? Because this then goes into your main part of your portfolio, and you might not necessarily just buy a handful of them. You know, you can own a well-diversified portfolio which owns that core bit of your investing portfolio, and you can just grow it over time. So going into high quality dividend investing, for me, it's really one way to not only kickstart that journey, but at the same time, you might be thinking, hey, maybe I want something more. I want to have that compounding effect, and thereby dividend investing really helps a lot.
9: Okay. Finish him. Okay, so next up, why isn't there an ETF of Willie's dividend stocks?
10: I know we should put it in a wrapper and just list that. I'm sure it would do well.
9: Right?
10: Yeah. It'd be like a global dividend ETF.
9: I think so.
10: Yeah.
9: I mean, does anything like that exist?
10: There are dividend ETFs. I mean, obviously the big one in the US is the Charles Schwab one, SCHD. In the UCITS space, there are a couple. There's an S&P U.S. Dividend Aristocrats ETF, and there's also a Global Dividend Aristocrats ETF in the UCITS space. So
9: are they called Aristocrats ETF?
10: Aristocrats, yeah, Dividend Aristocrats. So it's sort of, you know, it makes sure that they've paid a certain amount in dividends over a certain amount of years. But the problem with dividend ETFs is that it's in comparison to, I'd say, individual stocks, right? There's no guarantee that payout will continue to grow every year, because obviously dividend payouts for companies range, and then some might cut, some might raise. So in terms of the reliability of dividend ETFs, there's, I'd say it's not a home run in terms of, you know, the consistent income, but it definitely has a yield. I think the yields range from sort of like 3 to 4, 3 to 5%. So I'd say a component of an overall dividend strategy. But I'd say dividend ETFs also can play a role in a portfolio.
9: Okay, 8855-0893. Willie's talking for dividend style of investing, and we have Tim with us talking about the pros of ETF investing. So you can weigh in, tell us who you're voting for at 8855-0893. The retiree label, let's talk about the long-standing perception, Willie, that dividend investing is a late game move, something you only do when you're nearing retirement. Is this actually a game for retirees or a lifelong approach for investors of any age?
11: I mean, that's a very good question. Traditionally speaking, people might think that dividend investing is for the much older people, is for retirees, because that's where the focus of income. But if you look at the history of dividend investing, if you can get started dividend investing as early as you possibly can, you know, 18 or even your early 20s, you're actually letting the power of compounding help to boost your capital as you invest. And the reason why is because dividend investing has this powerful engine called double compounding. That means when you buy into a dividend stock, you not only enjoy that capital gains, which comes from the share price performance, but at the same time, you also enjoy the compounding effect from the dividend income, which many of these companies pay out. And if you think about this, if you buy a dividend stock today, many people will tend to poo-poo on the idea that, hey, I might buy into a stock which only yields like 2% yield. And it sounds so uninteresting. But don't forget that this 2% dividend yield would eventually grow to 3%, 4%, and even 8% to 9% at some point. If you think about this, DBS shares, if you had bought, you know, say 10, 15 years ago, at below, let's say, $10 to $15. Today, that dividend yield which pays out on your initial cost would have gotten you at least a double-digit dividend yield. So that's only the yield itself. You still haven't considered the capital gains coming from the dividend stock itself. So that's really the power of compounding. What many people, they don't realize is that compounding takes time. It takes patience to get started. So it's a lot really like planting a seed and waiting for that seed to grow into a little a root, and then, you know, to a plant into a tree. So that's really how the power of dividend investing is. So it's not just about retirees.
9: What do you think, Tim? Is this
10: No, I agree. Yeah, no, definitely. I agree on the starting of dividend investing when you're younger, because just like compounding wealth with ETFs, it's the same concept. You know, if you can get that dividend to grow by however many 100 or 1,000% over 10
9: years. Is it more risky though than buying into an ETF at an earlier stage?
10: I don't think it's anything to do with risk. I mean, obviously on an individual stock level, there's idiosyncratic risk. So obviously it's more risky from that perspective. But if you're talking about the dividend, I mean, obviously Willie picks companies that have dividends that are well covered, and he assumes that, you know, it's a safe dividend. Then
9: yeah,
10: it's
9: but let's say
10: fine.
9: You had, let's theoretically you have a newborn.
10: Yeah.
9: Okay. And, you know, he's just emerged from the womb.
10: Yeah.
9: You start a bank account for him, investing account. You're going to go with ETFs, or you're going to go with dividend stock?
10: I mean, I personally would do ETFs, but you could also do a bit of dividend stocks. I mean, I don't think there's any wrong way of investing, right?
9: Okay,
10: you know, as much as you probably
9: want to. Yes, but the thing is, the amount we have to put in that pot of investing is limited.
10: Yeah,
9: so I want to know what you're leaning towards.
10: Obviously, I would lean towards a core of just of broad-based growth on an ETF.
9: Okay,
10: and then
9: okay.
10: If you are thinking about dividend stocks, you can put something small in their name. I mean, I personally also do a small amount into companies that my
9: guys,
10: kids...
9: Guys, stick with the game here. Yeah, you're representing ETF investing.
10: I know, I'm representing ETFs. But okay, so I think one thing not many investors talk about is position sizing, right?
9: Okay.
10: So if I'm talking about a core and I'm putting 80% of my wealth into a core ETF, that's fine. But that doesn't mean I'm like, oh, I refuse to own individual stocks. I refuse to own dividend stocks. Like, that's not the same argument, right? If you're owning like 90% dividend stocks, or you're 90% in cash, but you're like, oh, I'm invested. Okay, but I'm 90% in cash. Okay, so you're not really invested, are you?
9: That's a good point.
10: So you really need to talk about position sizing. Just like a stock, if you're saying like, I've got Nvidia. Oh, so how much have you got? I bought $100 worth. Okay, so it might be like $2,000 now, but that's not going to change your life.
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8: Coming up next, we take stock of the biggest stories still unfolding this week. And if you want to understand what's really moving economies and markets right now, you might want to stick around for Viewpoint Friday. 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My guest is Vishnu Varadhan. He's Managing Director and Head of Macro Research for Asia at Mizuho Bank. Keep it right here on Money FM 89.3.

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2: These are your news headlines. I'm Shahzad Haque. Singapore is tightening the rules for new executive condominiums, or ECs, while rolling out new measures to help first-time buyers. Buyers of new ECs will soon have to live in their homes for 10 years before they can sell them, double the current 5-year minimum occupation period, or MOP. National Development Minister Chee Hong Tat says the change comes as more owners have been selling their ECs soon after meeting the MOP, instead of staying in them longer term. At the same time, 90% of units at new EC launches will now be set aside for first-time buyers, up from the current 70%. The deferred payment scheme for new ECs will also be removed. Singapore is introducing ready-to-use pop-up spaces along Orchard Road as part of broader plans to upgrade the shopping precinct. Minister in charge of Trade Relations, Grace Fu, says the spaces will be introduced along the pedestrian mall between Wisma Atria and Ngee Ann City by the end of 2026. They're expected to feature a rotation of quality brands, including new-to-market labels, fresh concepts and local businesses. Ms. Fu says businesses will be able to plug and play in the spaces, making them a cost-effective platform to test the market. Singapore Airlines is set to increase flight frequencies to 4 European destinations progressively from July to meet strong demand. Daily services to Manchester will begin on July 13th, while those to London Gatwick and Milan will commence on October 25th. Additionally, SIA will launch a new 3x weekly service to Munich on October 26th. A 5x weekly service to Madrid via Barcelona will also debut on October 26th, making Madrid the airline's 15th European destination. The Institute of Mental Health has launched its third nationwide survey to assess the mental health landscape in Singapore. This 3-year study marks the first full-scale assessment since the pandemic and will, for the first time, include younger teenagers and eating disorders. Researchers aim to track specific conditions such as major depressive disorder and general anxiety disorder, while also exploring positive mental health factors like resilience and social support. Approximately 6,000 randomly selected residents aged 15 and above will be invited to participate. The survey findings will be used to guide future mental health policy. The death toll from a fireworks factory explosion in China's Hunan province has risen to 37, with one person still missing. The blast occurred on Monday afternoon in Luoyang, a major global hub for fireworks production. State news sources say rescue operations have concluded and 51 injured individuals are receiving hospital treatment. Authorities have launched an investigation, with police summoning 8 people for questioning. In response, Hunan officials have suspended operations at all local fireworks plants for safety inspections. The incident marks the deadliest explosion in China since a chemical plant blast killed 78 people in 2019.
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0: Weather.
3: To expect thundery showers across many areas in the early afternoon, with cloudy skies continuing afterward. Temperatures will hit a high of 33 degrees Celsius and a low cool of 24 degrees Celsius.
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0: Traffic.
3: There's an accident on the AYE towards Tuas at Jurong Port Road exit, which is currently closed, and a vehicle breakdown on the BIE towards Changi after Thompson Road, and heavy roadworks on the AYE towards the MCE after Jurong Town Hall Road as well, and roadworks on the ECP towards Changi at Bedok exit, and roadworks on the SLE towards the CTE at Lantor Avenue.
0: If you see anything on the roads that we might have missed, send us a WhatsApp message at 8855-0893, but only when you're safely parked. 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
1: Happy Friday. I hope your week has been kind to you and you're starting to wind down this afternoon. Great to have you reset with me. It's been one of those weeks where the headlines seem to move in very different directions, but when you look a little closer, there are a few common threads running through them. In Asia, we're seeing shifts in how countries are thinking about security and cooperation. At the same time, tensions elsewhere, particularly around energy and key trade routes, are reminding us how quickly things can escalate. And even when those tensions ease, the sense of uncertainty doesn't quite go away. So instead of looking at each story in isolation, today we're stepping back to connect some of these developments and to understand what they might be telling us about the kind of environment we're operating in right now. This is Viewpoint Friday.
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1: Welcome to Viewpoint, where we get to the heart of the stories shaping the conversation with perspectives from those who know them best. I'm Lin Lee. Now, if you were tuning in earlier this week, you would know that on Mondays and Wednesdays, we have our Viewpoint segment, which takes a closer look at a single topical issue in depth. On Fridays, we take a step back and connect the dots, looking at the developments shaping the week and what they may be telling us about where things are heading. So this week, attention in Asia has been drawn to a series of developments involving Japan, from new defense cooperation agreements with Indonesia to expanded military ties with the Philippines. Now, these moves come as regional leaders are gathering at the ASEAN summit in the Philippines, where security cooperation and rising geopolitical tensions are expected to feature prominently. Together, they point to a region that may be entering a more complex and uncertain phase. Joining us today to unpack what these developments mean is Vishnu Varathan, Managing Director and Head of Macro Research for Asia at Mizuho Bank. Hi, Vishnu. Great to have you with us.
2: Good afternoon. It's my pleasure. Thank you for having me on.
1: Now, this week, let's start in Asia, okay? This week, Japan has been expanding defense cooperation with countries, including Indonesia and, as I mentioned, the Philippines, following its decision to loosen up long-standing restrictions on arms exports. At the same time, leaders are meeting at the ASEAN summit in the Philippines. What do you think these developments, taken together, say about how the regional environment is changing?
2: I mean, no, that's really a significant development. And as you rightly point out, it actually points to regional security, more coordinated regional security, becoming a prominent feature of the wider geo-economic relationships. I think one takeaway is we're less sure how much the US would be engaged in this part of the world with resources somewhat stretched. So that emphasizes the importance of regional cooperation, ensuring freedom of passage for shipping, so on and so forth. Equally, it also squares, and it really dovetails with Japan's military policies. Mm-hmm. And one way to look at it is being able to have deeper cooperation and export military equipment go hand in glove. And that does help Japan's industry.
1: That's right. Japan is stepping forward. And that's one part of that. But it's also being enabled by regional demand for more diversified partnerships. So this isn't just Japan becoming more assertive. It's also the region becoming more receptive.
2: I mean, for sure. I think the biggest lesson here is, and I think we've had a series of these lessons in different dimensions, is you don't want to have all your eggs in one basket. Over-reliance on any one source of supply is a vulnerability. So it does make sense to deepen and broaden your military complex reliance. And also, it means that the regional cooperation is somewhat more harmonized. The ability to coordinate in a naval and, you know, air force maneuvers and interoperability is helped by Japan being an exporter of its military complex.
1: Vishnu, let me pick your brain on this. Why do countries in this region seem more comfortable now, you know, with a more militarily active Japan?
2: I am going to reserves my judgment on what we're more comfortable with or what we're less comfortable with. But I think it would be fair to suggest we are all pragmatic about this. The reality is, you know, being militarily ready is very important. You want to have broader network of cooperation, and that aligns all of the interests around the region. And this would also dampen or at least disincentivize regional, intra-regional conflicts as well. So it is in everyone's interest to be properly aligned on this. And I think we are in a world where we are fully appreciative of counterbalances to existing powers. So Japan is a welcome addition to that counterbalance. That's how I look at it anyway.
1: You're right. I think this suggests priorities are shifting quite decisively toward present risks rather than past concerns. Does this reflect a broader sense that the region is becoming less predictable?
2: I think you hit the nail on the head. It has already become a lot less predictable. And I think it is also a byproduct of being price takers of the global volatility and the elements of geoeconomic fracturing, fragmentation with very long reach of collateral damage. So I think the way the region probably is forced to evolve is to ensure that there's as much buffer and backup as possible.
1: Vishnu, let's take a step back. If we look at it from a broader perspective, this week seems to reflect a wider pattern where tensions ease and escalate in quick succession, and the sense of stability feels less certain than before. Do you think we are entering a period where instability is becoming more normal?
2: I think, you know, tragically for us, our starting point was we were already somewhat desensitized to instability and conflict, so long as it wasn't in the proximity of our backyards. Whereas the current instability and conflict, the spillovers are far more pervasive and somewhat more profound as well. And I think there is a sense that some of these risks will layer on and compound. And so there's just very little consolation about subsiding risks because we're just not sure how this evolves. That's one. And certainly there's no room for complacency about any particular truce arrangements that may be reached or not, primarily because we've learned and we're still learning that there's a rolling series of geoeconomic upheavals and hiccups.
1: Yes. And where do you think people are most likely to feel this shift? Is it in costs, confidence, or something we're not aware of, something less obvious?
2: Can I pick option D, all of the above?
1: Okay.
2: I mean, not to make frivolous of this, but cost is the most upfront impact.
1: That's right.
2: The conundrum for us is it is coupled with confidence as well, because there's a lack of confidence at many different levels. It's at a fairly professional level where, you know, in my meetings with the clients, you can see that a lot of business decisions are held back because of the uncertainty and the lack of confidence to see which way forward that the decisions need to be made, how much needs to be plowed down. And there's also a lack of confidence at a more visceral level, not knowing what's going to happen and how much that can impact everyday lives, even if the epicenter of the shock's not as geographically close. And I think that the overall picture there doesn't look like it's going to change very much. So we are going to get used to very subpar confidence levels, whereas cost is high as if we are in a high demand environment when that's simply not the case.
1: Right. Let's turn to the Gulf situation. There were signs this week of a possible US-Iran framework that could ease tensions around the Strait of Hormuz after earlier concerns over disruptions to energy supplies. But many of the deeper issues remain unresolved. Do you think there's a risk in the world, in the sense the world is too quick to assume stability will return?
2: I think we, to be fair to the world, I think we desperately want to look for that place where stability is our starting point to think about the path forward, because it's very difficult to fish on a rocking boat. Not that I do fishing, but, you know, just imagine it would be. The thing about the world and so on and so forth is also there's a very real element of opportunism as well. So if you're thinking about financial markets,
1: that's right,
2: then even if you don't believe this is going to endure, you don't want to miss your opportunity to trade this. If you're in the real business world, where there's an opportunity for oil prices to fall, you just want to go in and buy it up, not because of the huge confidence, but because you need to be assured. And that means having buffers, so on and so forth. So there's also that kind of strategic opportunism that I suppose exaggerates what on the surface is observed as, you know, optimism.
1: Right. There's always markets and even policymakers all tending to respond to the latest signal. I get that. So the headline may change faster than the underlying reality.
2: We already have seen that happening, you know, one too many times, which is why I'm fairly comfortable being as miserable as I am to take everything with a pinch
1: Okay.
2: And perhaps and see a half empty glass, not because I don't believe that a truce will be reached, because, you know, clearly the current state of affairs is unsustainable on many different dimensions, whether it's in terms of munitions or being starved of supplies and, you know, CPS just being frozen up. But more because I think just as much as the current situation is unviable in its sheer flux and pain, I also don't see the conditions for near-term stable equilibrium either. So that gap there is not filled, which leaves us with an uncomfortable question of what then and how long this lasts.
1: Speaking of that, we want to turn our attention also to the Trump and Xi summit in Beijing next week, two of the biggest superpowers in the world. What does the current strain between the US and China actually change about how the world operates today?
2: Oh, wow. That's a very deep question. I think, you know, clearly this is figuratively the two of the biggest powers coming to the table with gun in one hand and wine glass in the other. There's an element of, you know, finding common ground to cooperate to resolve some issues. But there's also the ongoing, unresolvable, intractable tensions and opposition, if you must. That, I think, is going to lay bare two factors. And these are two opposing factors. One is clearly it is in the interest of both parties to get the current situation to be dialed down, for costs to come under control, for global economy and global flow of goods to resume. But on the other hand, China and US, for different reasons, are a lot more suited to bear the pain of this crisis a lot longer than the rest of the world. So as much as they are incentivized in the right direction, they are not completely aligned, and their pain tolerance is far greater than anyone else in the world, which means the rest of the global economies might just have to brace for a bumpier and a rougher ride in the interim until some kind of resolution may be reached. And all that flux of headlines we've seen are perhaps optimistically conditions where, rather than gearing up for all-out fight, I think both parties are trying to make sure that they are enhancing their own leverage going into this.
1: Wonderful conversation with you, Vishnu. Thank you so much for your time and your perspectives.
2: Thank you for having me. It's my pleasure. Thank you.
1: We'll definitely have you on again. Vishnu, no matter how sad you are, Vishnu Varathan, Managing Director and Head of Macro Research for Asia, ex-Japan at Mizuho Bank. This has been Viewpoint with me, Lin Lee.
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2: These are your news headlines. I'm Shahzad Haq. Singapore is tightening the rules for new executive condominiums, or ECs, while rolling out new measures to help first-time buyers. Buyers of new ECs will soon have to live in their homes for 10 years before they can sell them, double the current 5-year minimum occupation period, or MOP. National Development Minister Chee Hong Tat says the change comes as more owners have been selling their ECs soon after meeting the MOP, instead of staying in them longer term. At the same time, 90% of units at new EC launches will now be set aside for first-time buyers, up from the current 70%. The deferred payment scheme for new ECs will also be removed. Singapore is introducing ready-to-use pop-up spaces along Orchard Road as part of broader plans to upgrade the shopping precinct. Minister in charge of Trade Relations, Grace Fu, says the spaces will be introduced along the pedestrian mall between Wisma Atria and Ngee Ann City by the end of 2026. They're expected to feature a rotation of quality brands, including new-to-market labels, fresh concepts and local businesses. Ms. Fu says businesses will be able to plug and play in the spaces, making them a cost-effective platform to test the market. Singapore Airlines is set to increase flight frequencies to 4 European destinations progressively from July to meet strong demand. Daily services to Manchester will begin on July 13th, while those to London Gatwick and Milan will commence on October 25th. Additionally, SIA will launch a new 3-times weekly service to Munich on October 26th. A 5-times weekly service to Madrid via Barcelona will also debut on October 26th, making Madrid the airline's 15th European destination. The Institute of Mental Health has launched its third nationwide survey to assess the mental health landscape in Singapore. This 3-year study marks the first full-scale assessment since the pandemic and will, for the first time, include younger teenagers and eating disorders. Researchers aim to track specific conditions such as major depressive disorder and general anxiety disorder, while also exploring positive mental health factors like resilience and social support. Approximately 6,000 randomly selected residents aged 15 and above will be invited to participate. The survey findings will be used to guide future mental health policy. The death toll from a fireworks factory explosion in China's Hunan province has risen to 37, with one person still missing. The blast occurred on Monday afternoon in Luoyang, a major global hub for fireworks production. State news sources say rescue operations have concluded and 51 injured individuals are receiving hospital treatment. Authorities have launched an investigation, with police summoning 8 people for questioning. In response, Hunan officials have suspended operations at all local fireworks plants for safety inspections. The incident marks the deadliest explosion in China since a chemical plant blast killed 78 people in 2019.
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3: Happy Friday, it's the 8th of May.
0: Traffic.
3: Jurong Port Road exit is currently closed due to an accident on the AYE towards Tuas, and there's also an obstacle on the BKE towards the PIE before the SLE, so do avoid lane 1 there, and heavy traffic on the Central Expressway towards the AYE at Bukit Timah Road exit, and roadworks on the PIE towards Changi at Jalan Anak Bukit entrance, and there's also roadworks on the ECP towards Changi at Badok exit.
0: If you see anything on the roads that we might have missed, send us a WhatsApp message at 8855-0893, but only when you're safely parked. 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
3: Good afternoon, and you're tuning in to The Business Report with me, Chua Tian Tian, as we take you through the latest moves and views in the world of business and finance as you navigate the second half of your workday. At this hour, we'll give you a lowdown of some key global developments, with quite a number of them coming from the technology space. We'll then take you through some of the counters to watch on the SGX, as well as some economic developments to watch for the day. Well, starting with the global tech industry, Nvidia will invest up to $2.1 billion in data center operator Iron as part of a broader deal to deploy up to 5 gigawatts of infrastructure to keep up with soaring AI demand. The tie-up underscores the hunger for computing power amid surging adoption of AI as frontier model developers and big tech firms funnel billions to secure capacity. Now, Iron has issued to Nvidia a 5-year right to buy up to 30 million shares at an exercise price of $70 per share. The company said the partnership is intended to accelerate the deployment of large-scale AI factories by combining Nvidia's factory architecture with Iron's infrastructure operations. Earlier, I spoke with Benjamin Goh, head of research and investor education at CS, for his take on the deal.
4: Well, I guess the knee-jerk reaction is it's a good deal for both companies.
3: Mm-hmm.
4: So Nvidia gets to secure critical AI infrastructure capacity while aligning capital deployment with actual Nvidia GPU installations. Because we hear about, you know, hyperscalers are going to be spending $700-800 billion in 2026 alone. Not all of that money is going to go into Nvidia products, but by doing this deal, you know, definitely all or most of the money is going to go into purchasing Nvidia products. And also this makes Nvidia more vertically integrated. So they are not just a GPU supplier, they're actually in contact with the actual client at the end. So for Iron, again, fantastic opportunity because it provides a really good revenue visibility, because nobody knew, you know, how is Iron going to be making money, but now it's very clear. And then we've got specific dollars and timeline. So it also validates the company's strategy of transitioning from Bitcoin mining to AI infrastructure. So now they are a key player, so alongside the other hyperscalers as well as AI data center providers.
3: Back home, Singapore earnings continue to remain at the front and center of investors' minds. And on the top of the list of companies to watch is OCBC, because the lender reported today that net profit for the first quarter rose 5%, driven by strong growth in wealth management. Net profit for the 3 months ended March stood at 1.97 billion Sing dollars versus 1.88 billion Sing dollars a year earlier. This was above the 1.88 billion Sing dollars consensus estimate in a Bloomberg survey of 5 analysts. Another counter to watch is Frasers Property, because the real estate group posted a 37.8% drop in net profit to 88.4 million Sing dollars for its first half ended March from 142.2 million Sing dollars in the previous corresponding period. And this was mainly due to a 38.2 million Sing dollars impairment on an investment in Thailand. And finally, let's take you through some economic data points out of Japan. Well, government data showed Japan's real wages rose 1% in March from a year ago, a third straight month of gains that bolster the case for the Bank of Japan to raise interest rates at its next policy meeting in June. The inflation-adjusted pace of wages, which is a key measure of household purchasing power, eased from a revised 2% gained in February but exceeded January's 0.7% uptick, which marked the first real pay rise in 13 months. Now, the data highlights solid growth in Japanese wages, as March spring wage negotiations resulted in hikes of above 5% for a third consecutive year. The BOJ, which next reviews interest rates between the 15th and 16th of June, considers steady rises in wages and prices as a prerequisite for another hike. Nearly two-thirds of economists polled by Reuters expect the BOJ to raise its benchmark rate to 1% by end June. And that's your business report this hour. I'm Chua Tian Tian.
0: Markets and business made clear. The Business Report with Ryan Wong and Chua Tian Tian. Get what matters fast every hour at 9:30 from 9:30 a.m. to 7:30 p.m. The Business Report, getting you to the bottom line. 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A clear look at the stories shaping Singapore and the world, from current affairs to business and industry. 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
5: Welcome back. Hey, how are you doing? How has your week been? Because it's Friday afternoon and we're almost done with the work week. Whatever this week threw at you, remember you're still here and that counts for something. Mothers would have something to look forward to this weekend because Mother's Day is this Sunday. And if you caught our All Set segment yesterday, you already have a head start. We rounded up some great options from a one-for-one deal at the Museum of Ice Cream, only for Mother's Day on May 10, to the Singapore Chinese Cultural Centre's cultural extravaganza. 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Well, it's on our podcast. 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But beyond the plants and the outings, flowers, brunches, handwritten cards, Mother's Day often comes with big expectations. And the question worth asking is, what do mums actually want? Our morning show went there, and here's what they found out.
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0: Molly, and I hope you have your mother with you as well, because we're talking about Mother's Day. Of course, it's this Sunday, big day. Mm. Are you all prepared?
1: I hope so. Okay. Children in the cars, teenagers right now, your mother and maybe your father as well, are probably taking you to school as we speak, either in the car, on the bus, on the MRT, or maybe they're walking you to school, get you some exercise. Either way, they are doing it for you. So politely, take their phones and tell us what makes your mother special and what are you doing this Mother's Day. WhatsApp 8855-0893. The best comment or voice note, you can send a voice note, we will give you a Jack's Place voucher. What a better way to spend Mother's Day with a great family restaurant like Jack's Place.
0: Yes.
1: $100 voucher to the best comment, text, voice message. What makes Mother's Day special? Favorite memory, favorite anecdote? We want to hear from you.
0: Well, you have really teed it up real nice. I'm very curious as to the world's best Mother's Day gift you gave your mom when you were 11 years old. Let's hear it.
1: Okay.
0: Okay.
1: The best Mother's Day gift I ever gave my mother was a dustbin.
0: Okay.
1: An actual dustbin. And it makes me want to cry, break my heart at the same time, because it was actually a lovely present in a weird way.
0: All right, let's hear it.
1: Because my sister went through an arson phase when she was a little girl.
0: Oh, yes. All right.
1: She liked to see things burn. She thought she was the Joker.
0: Do you know that some kids actually do have this fascination with fire?
1: Yes, she did.
0: And one of my friend's kids, her son, just wants to just stare at fire all the time. I'm kind of concerned, but it's good to see that your sister grew out of it.
1: Well, I hope so. She's living in her 27th house, but I hope so. One morning I got up, I went down the stairs, and I saw flickering shadows on the side of the kitchen wall.
0: Yeah.
1: She had decided to set the dustbin on fire.
0: Oh, no.
1: She was about 8 years old, and this broke my mother's heart for many reasons, because we did not have a lot of money.
0: Yeah.
1: And so we were literally just using plastic bags. We had no dustbin, no plastic dustbin of any kind in the kitchen. So I saved up my little bit of money from working in my grandfather's cafe, and I bought a kit, you know, one of those swing dustbin where you push down the lids,
0: like the ones
1: you get in IKEA,
0: yeah.
1: A plastic or Toyogo type of dustbin. And I bought it. It cost me £10, which was a heck of a lot of money when I was a kid. And then I went one step better. I filled the dustbin with actual other presents. So I presented this dustbin to my mother.
0: And you were 11.
1: I was about 11. It was my own money, yes. Single parent, wonderful mother, my hero. So I presented this kitchen dustbin to my mother. And I said, take off the lid. And inside the lid were things like chocolate. She loves chocolate, my mother. So it was just Cadbury's, Cadbury's, Cadbury's.
0: Nice.
1: Other chocolates are available. So I'd filled it with chocolates and treats and sweets and things like that. And it made her cry.
0: Of course it did.
1: It made her cry. So the best ever present I got my mother for Mother's Day, I think, was a dustbin.
0: Wonderful.
1: If she's listening, she'll completely disagree and say, no, I just want the cold hard cash. Thank you very much.
0: I think that she is joking, and she did cry. I feel like, you know, the pressures of motherhood.
1: Probably in disbelief. My son got me a dustbin for Mother's Day.
0: First of all, you thought about what she would need so she didn't have to replace it herself.
1: Yes.
0: Plus one.
1: Yes.
0: And you filled it with other things because you thought about what she would actually enjoy, right?
1: Yes.
0: Okay. So I'm going to paint you a picture of what a perfect Mother's Day would look like for me.
1: Go for it.
0: All right. It's Saturday evening, the day before.
1: Yeah.
0: I get told by my husband. He's like, you know what? Tomorrow is a big day. I'm going to tee it up. I have dinner plans, just you and me. Okay. And yes, unfortunately, I would leave the little kiddos at home, and we'll go out for a nice meal where we actually try to talk about us and not about the kids. Because every date night that we've had since we've had the kids, we 90% just talk about how the kids are doing. Are you worried about this? You know, what are we going to do with the kids like coming up? So it's not really so much focusing on us or me, right? So I think that would be nice. The next day, I wake up to the smell of bacon and of eggs. And my kids run in with a homemade card and they go, we love you so much. That really is it. Hey, and I'm sure he's listening in right now. If you want to give me something else, something nice, am I going to sit here and pretend like I wouldn't appreciate that? Of course I won't. You know, if you're going to give me a nice piece of jewelry, please, by all means. But that is not what I'm going to be looking forward to. I just look forward to feeling special, right? special as in like not stop eating the pace special, but, you know, special like finally the day is about me. My kids tell me how much they appreciate me. My husband tells me how much he appreciates me. And after all of that, something homemade. I think that is key here. And also going out for the meal, because I'm not cooking that day.
1: No.
0: Obviously. Going out for the meal, you pick a place that you know that I like. Because of all the places that we go to now, it's usually because we're going to this place because Cam, my son, likes the mac and cheese. We go to this place because there's a playground and Cooper can go and play. It's always not so much about what I would like to eat. It's about what would be convenient for the kids, what the kids would enjoy the most, what's most family friendly. Never mind that on Mother's Day. It doesn't have to be a fancy place, just something for me. And I do have to shout out one of my friends who told me what he did for his mother on Mother's Day, and it made me tear up. So what he said was his mother was the only member of his family that enjoys durian.
1: Okay.
0: No one else in the family enjoys the smell. Nobody wants it in the house. And so for the whole year or multiple years, whenever the mom has a craving of durian, she either just skips it, never mind, because she doesn't want to bring the smell into the house, or she eats it quietly like a raccoon outside. Like it's, you know, she doesn't get to bring it into her home. And so they all gathered a week before Mother's Day. They managed to get a bunch of durian. And when his mom came home, there was a durian buffet at home. And it was very cute. People like put like clothes pegs on their noses to pretend like we don't like the smell, but it's not about us. And she just sat down and ate a durian buffet with her whole family laughing about it.
1: That's beautiful.
0: That is Mother's Day.
1: That is Mother's Day.
0: Because you're prioritizing her. It's not about what you want. And she doesn't have to think about, oh, does everybody mind that there's this durian smell? Never mind that.
1: Yeah.
0: This day is for her.
1: Absolutely beautiful.
0: Sorry, absolutely I just talked nonstop for like 5 minutes.
1: No, that was beautiful. I mean, it's not a dustbin, but it's absolutely beautiful. Absolutely beautiful. What do you guys think? WhatsApp 88550893. Best Mother's Day gift you ever received, or the best Mother's Day gift you ever gave to your wonderful, tireless, hardworking mothers. Kids, I know where you are right now. You're heading off to school shortly. Take the phones. I want to hear beautiful messages about your mothers. I've got a quiz for you.
0: Oh, okay.
1: A very quick quiz, right? I asked my wife, my mother, and my sister in the UK, what would be their perfect Mother's Day?
0: Okay, before we go into this, do you actually buy your sister Mother's Day gifts, or you...
1: She's my sister. That would just be weird.
0: Okay.
1: No,
0: Just curious.
1: What would I buy my sister? It's not Sister's Day, but...
0: That is true, but my brother has gotten me flowers on Mother's Day before. I know. Shout out to my brother. He's very sweet.
1: That's very sweet.
0: But I haven't
1: But it's very sweet.
0: I haven't seen it in about 3 years, but still very nice.
1: That's wonderful. Right, so I'm going to read you the comments, and you guess whether it was my wife, my mother, or my sister...
0: Ooh, okay.
1: ...who said it.
0: Okay.
1: Right? Comment number one. I would love to sleep in, have a cup of tea in peace, breakfast made by someone else, and just spending the day together.
0: That is your wife.
1: Nothing fancy or expensive.
0: Okay.
1: Okay. Next one. Surrounded by my family, or failing that, spending their money instead.
0: That's your mom.
1: And last one.
0: Oh, sister? Okay.
1: An early run, then brunch, then a walk on the beach, and then a family movie night, preferably The Wizard of Oz. So which one
0: classic.
1: Is which one is my wife, which one is my mother, which one is my sister?
0: Okay, I would say the first comment about just wanting a cup of tea in peace would be your wife.
1: Oh, correct.
0: It is correct?
1: Correct.
0: Okay.
1: Yes, you are correct.
0: All right. The second one about
1: spending money. Surrounded by my family, or failing that, just spending their money.
0: That would be your mom.
1: You are correct.
0: Yes.
1: You are correct.
0: Yes.
1: And the last one is my sister. She likes to get up, have an early run, brunch with the kids.
0: Sounds very active.
1: Walk on the beach. She is very active.
0: Yes.
1: She runs marathons. And then family movie with Wizard of Oz. Well done. You got three
0: wonderful
1: out of three.
0: Wonderful.
1: I feel known. I feel known.
0: You feel seen?
1: What do you guys think? WhatsApp 88550893. Best Mother's Day memories, your plans for this weekend. So do you actually know what you're doing this Sunday?
0: I don't. Okay. I don't. But I did mention that my kid already told me that he made me a bracelet and I saw it. But he wouldn't let me have it. So I just have to convince him. Thank you so much for the gift. This is for mommy, right? And so I think he's going to let me wear it for a couple of days and then he's going to take it back. But yes.
1: That reminds me when my daughter was about 3 or 4, we was in Australia at the time.
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0: 365.
1: Take a step back and reset with Lin Lee. A clear look at the stories shaping Singapore and the world, from current affairs to business and industry, through sharp conversations and fresh perspectives. Understand what's driving change. 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
2: And that is a wrap on today's show and on our very first week of Reset with Lin Lee. Thank you for spending your afternoons with us. And what a week it's been, right? We started Monday with a fresh new direction for this show. More current affairs, more real conversations beyond just the markets and the numbers. We got into The Violinist, Singapore's landmark animated film heading to Annecy, the Khan of animation. We sat down with Cassandra Rian Tan yesterday on Sweet Talk, who was refreshingly honest about the real trade-offs behind building businesses and raising a family at the same time. We also unpacked the AI dilemma on AIME, where protection ends and surveillance begins. And today we asked the question so many of us quietly live with: why do we always compare ourselves to others? It has been a big, big week and we are just getting started. Coming up on Monday, we are getting into a conversation that has made many, many people upset this week. A recruiter went on a podcast and said something that a lot of people found uncomfortable, that companies are letting go of Singaporeans in favor of hiring workers from overseas because they are, and I quote, not hungry enough. The backlash was swift, but is she wrong or is she just saying something people don't want to hear? We're bringing in an organizational behavior expert to cut through the noise to ask this. Is hunger a behavior or a circumstance? That's Viewpoint on Monday. Have a wonderful weekend. In the meantime, I'm going to be celebrating Mother's Day right now, right after this show. But if you're celebrating Mother's Day on Sunday, make it a good one. And if you haven't made plans yet, you have the whole weekend. Go find something worth leaving the house for. I'm Lin Lee. A very happy Mother's Day to all you mummies out there. Catch you Monday.
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2: These are your news headlines. I'm Shahzad Haque. Two Singaporeans are among three hikers to have reportedly died following the eruption of Mount Dukono on Indonesia's Halmahera Island. Indonesian media and local police confirmed the fatalities after the volcano spewed ash 10 kilometres into the sky earlier today. Rescue teams are currently searching for 20 trapped hikers, which includes Singaporeans. Authorities have maintained the third highest alert level and warned residents to avoid the area within 4 kilometres of the crater. While no flight disruptions have been reported, officials are warning of potential volcanic mudflows during rainy periods. Meanwhile, immigration officers have arrested hundreds of foreigners during a raid on a suspected international scam syndicate operating out of an apartment complex in Batam. Those detained are from several countries, including China, the Philippines, and Vietnam. They're suspected of involvement in crimes such as love scams, online gambling, and phishing schemes targeting e-commerce users. Officers also seized hundreds of electronic devices as part of investigations into the wider network and possible local links to the operation. Singapore is planning two new projects at Marina South, aimed at strengthening its position as a global tourism and business hub. They include a new integrated cruise and ferry terminal, as well as a new meetings, incentives, conferences and exhibitions hub. Minister in charge of trade relations, Grace Fu, says the government studying the feasibility of building the terminal next to the existing Marina Bay Cruise Centre. The proposed terminal could support 3 cruise berths and up to 10 ferry berths. A potential site for the new MICE hub has also been identified near Marina Bay MRT station. A recall is underway for Wingsang Wholesale American Figs after an undeclared allergen, sulfur dioxide, was detected. The Singapore Food Agency has directed local importer Regal Commerce to recall the 450-gram products, which originate from the US, are packed in Hong Kong and expire on April 30, 2027. Under local regulations, all ingredients causing hypersensitivity must be declared on labels to protect allergic consumers. While sulfites are generally safe for the public, they can cause hives, stomach aches, or vomiting in hypersensitive individuals. Those who have consumed the implicated product are advised to seek medical advice if they're concerned about their health and contact their point of purchase. And finally, the UN's International Maritime Organization says about 1,500 ships and 20,000 crew members remain stranded in the Gulf because of Iran's blockade of the Strait of Hormuz. Its chief, Arsenio Dominguez, called the seafarers innocent workers who are trapped by a geopolitical crisis beyond their control. The blockade began after the war involving Israel, the US and Iran escalated earlier this year and has driven up global energy prices. US President Donald Trump recently proposed a naval operation to escort stranded vessels, but later abandoned the plan.
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3: We can expect cloudy skies for the rest of the day with temperatures ranging between 33 degrees Celsius and 24 degrees Celsius.
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3: Some roadworks is happening on the TPE towards the SLE just after CTE. That's it for now. Do drive safely.
0: If you see anything on the roads that we might have missed, send us a WhatsApp message at 8855-0893. 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
5: 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And hey, it's officially been one full week since we launched the new show. So if you've been with us from day one, thank you. 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And if today's your first day tuning in, welcome aboard. You've joined us at the perfect time. And as always, this show works best when you're part of it too. So keep your WhatsApps coming in throughout the evening at 8855-0893. That's 8855-0893. Your thoughts, your stories, your hot takes, I want all of it. And we've got another great show lined up for you today, this Friday afternoon through evening. First up, we've got What's Trending. It looks like an Australian tourist went viral after walking through Yishun and saying, "This doesn't look like crazy rich Asians at all." And honestly, Singaporeans online had a lot to say about it. So we're asking, what's the real Singapore to you? Where's the weirdest part of Singapore? Or maybe which is the best side of Singapore? I'm calling all Westies and Easties. We're going to settle this debate once and for all. So text us 8855-0893. We're going to discuss this in just a bit. But also coming up on the show today on Agenda, it's our Mother's Day special. And we're talking about what it actually takes to be a modern mom in 2026. Because moms today are expected to do everything. Career, parenting, emotional support, life admin, remembering where literally everyone's stuff is. So how has motherhood change? We'll find out more on the agenda. And later on, the big story. Two Singapore residents who were on board the MV Hondius cruise ship linked to the Andes hantavirus outbreak are now being tested here in Singapore. So what exactly is hantavirus? Should Singaporeans be worried? And what does the situation tell us about how quickly diseases can travel in today's world? So wherever you're headed this evening, thank you for making me part of your journey home. I'm Hong Bin Jung. This is Your Way Home right here till 8 p.m.
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1: 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That's it for now. Do drive safely.
0: If you see anything on the roads that we might have missed, send us a WhatsApp message at 8855-0893. 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
2: All right, let's get into it. It's What's Trending on Your Way Home with me, Hongbin Jung. Now, this is a segment where we bring you the stories everyone's talking about online, offline, in your group chats, maybe even at the copy machine today. I was at the copy machine earlier, but I had nobody with me, so I didn't get a chance to talk about the trending stories. But I am here now to tell you about it. So we've got the quirky, the controversial, the wait, what? Kind of stories, and trust me, we've got a good one lined up for you. But here's the thing, this isn't just our conversation, it's yours too. So remember, the number is 8855-0893. We've got a lot of messages yesterday when we talked about what's the hardest thing about living here in Singapore. We've got a lot of messages coming through yesterday, so keep that momentum coming today. We want to hear your thoughts, your hot takes, your very honest opinions, so don't just sit there on your way home. Be part of the ride. WhatsApp us, 8855-0893. And of course, I'm not doing this alone. Joining me here in the studio are our very wonderful producers, Nadia Koh and Nazirul Azrar. Hi, guys.
3: Hi, everyone. TGIF.
1: That is right. Happy Friday. And congratulations to all three of us for surviving the first week of your
2: Yay!
1: Way home.
2: Okay. Hopefully everyone's been enjoying it as well. But we would all appreciate feedbacks, you know, what we can do better, what you want more, what you want less. Let us know. WhatsApp 8855-0893. We're all ears. We want to hear your thoughts. Anyways, going to the story. Speaking of thoughts, There's one man, a tourist, I believe, which had a very big thought about Singapore.
3: Mm-hmm, that's right, Hongbin. But before we get into this, I just want to preface that only in Singapore that a tourist can walk through one neighborhood, post it on TikTok, and suddenly the entire nation feels personally attacked.
1: Okay, what do you mean by personally attacked, Nadia?
3: Okay, I'll get into it because today we're talking about Yishun.
1: Oh, my favorite place.
2: Your favorite place.
1: Yes, that's right. Okay, wait. It's my favorite place for a couple of reasons.
2: Okay.
1: Because it's always in the news, right? Mm. I mean, whenever you hear stories, quirky news, it's always Yishun this, Yishun that. But one big thing that we cannot forget is that our former president, Madam Halima Yaakob, used to stay in Yishun.
2: Oh,
1: yeah,
2: okay,
1: so yeah. I think that is what I will always remember Yishun for, that mm-hmm. the former president stayed there for quite some time before she moved out of her estate to the Istana.
2: Okay, well, do you guys agree? What's up? 8855-0893. Is Yishun the best neighborhood here in Singapore? I mean, it looks like we've got a lot of quirky news, as Nas says, from Yishun. So let us know if you're staying in Yishun, what's your favorite thing about Yishun? Let us know. Text us 8855-0893.
3: And of course, this week, Yishun is in the spotlight again because we're asking, is it really Singapore's most dangerous hood, according to one comment from this specific tourist? Or did this tourist just walk into the wrong back alley? So again, it's the battle of which area in Singapore lands itself in the spotlight the most today. So let us know.
2: First of all, the word dangerous and Singapore, they don't go together.
1: Yeah, exactly. That's right.
2: Do you know what I mean?
1: Yes.
2: I have never had a moment where I felt like Singapore was a dangerous place. I didn't have to worry about myself walking down late at night by myself and, you know, fearing for life. You know? My parents, they had no concern of me going out late at night and coming back home,
1: yes,
2: right?
1: I agree. Mm-hmm.
2: As just a female, right? A young female. Korea, on the other hand, I've had moments where it's a bit sketchy. But Singapore and dangerous don't go together. So what is this tourist even talking about?
3: Okay, so here's what happened. I'm going to tell you the story and you find out why it's viral, why everyone's talking about it, because this story has gotten over 155,000 views, 5,000 reactions, and
1: wow,
3: over 100 comments within 2 days that the TikToker posted it. So on the 3rd of May, an Australian TikToker by the name of Connor, he visited Yishun. Yes, our Yishun, the beloved meme certified anything can happen neighborhood, right? So on his TikTok page, he says Yishun is nothing like the glitzy Singapore that's being depicted in, you know, the movie Crazy Rich Asians. So he's saying it's not Marina Bay Sands.
1: Okay, but the thing is, out of all places in Singapore, why Yishun? Was that where the Google searches led him to?
3: I really have no idea how TikToker Connor landed himself in Yishun, because if he was from Marina Bay Sands before this, it's quite a journey, right?
1: Yeah.
3: Quite a bus journey or a taxi journey. But again, guys, is Marina Bay Sands really the postcard image for Singapore?
2: Yeah, I kinda, I guess it is. But you cannot expect everywhere to be Marina Bay Sands. Do you know what I mean?
1: Yeah.
2: As small as Singapore is, we need diversity, different places. That's why we've got, you know, areas of kampung, right? That's not being taken down because it is part of Singapore's heritage. It is part of Singapore's culture, right? And there are different types of places, but as a tourist, I feel like it's very, I don't know how to put it in a nice way, but a dumb way to think that everywhere is going to be like Marina Bay Sands.
1: Yes, I completely agree with that statement, because I think, Nadia, just now, you may have mentioned Crazy Rich Asians.
3: Yes.
1: Yeah, so I love the movie. Okay. I mean, I think it really helped put our little red dot out there on the global stage. But the biggest gripe I have with the movie was not the fact that it was the fact that it didn't really represent Singapore well, because hear me out, okay? Aside from the fact that they use Newton Food Centre as a reference point for good food when there are plenty of better ones, if you ask any Singaporean or people who live in this country, there wasn't any spotlight on the heartlands, which I believe that was where Connor was roaming somewhere thereabouts, and that place is Yishun.
3: Right. I do agree with heartlands because, you know, you all the heartlands these days, right? You have everything there. You have your malls, you have your sporting areas, you have community places.
1: Yes.
3: It's everything combined in one. You don't even have to get out into the CBD or centralized areas
1: That's
3: to experience everything. Everything's in the heartlands.
1: Yeah, and have you seen Canberra? Like, that is one new area with, I think they built an MRT station specifically in between Sembawang on the Red Line as well as Yishun, if I'm not wrong, correct me if I'm wrong, just to cater to the residents staying there. And they built a new mall. I mean, I went to karaoke there once because there's still hoing available there. And I think it's really amazing how our country is so interconnected that it's quite jarring or surprising to find Connor in Yishun out of all places. There's so much more better places, guys.
2: Okay, so you said there's so many more better places. So let's bring this conversation. Where are my Westies? Where are my Easties? Which part of Singapore is the best part of Singapore? Because I know there is the whole term, east side is best side, or is it west side is best side?
1: Hongbin, where's the love for the north side? Bro.
2: You mean east Malaysia? Side, west. We're talking about Singapore.
1: Hey, Woodlands is north, okay. Woodlands, Marsiling. I think, if you know, Yishun, is it really north though,
3: so
1: or is
3: you,
1: it northeast?
3: You do say in the north, which is Woodlands. Is that why you have so much background information on what's happening in Canberra and so on?
1: Yeah, I mean, I mean, that's where, you know, I frequent there and I live in that area.
2: Okay, so what's one thing you love about Woodlands?
1: Oh, the fact that the new RTS is coming up.
2: Okay.
1: Yeah,
2: so do you think Woodlands is the best neighborhood out of all Singapore?
1: At the moment, it's going to be.
2: Okay.
1: Yeah, it's going to be. I mean, if you look at the projected stuff, I mean, guys, look, Johor Bahru is there, JB is there, and with the train coming up, the new roads being built, all roads lead to the causeway.
2: Okay, well, what's up, us? 8855-0893. Is Woodlands the best area of Singapore? And no hate here, because I grew up in Woodlands.
1: That is right. I found this out off air just now.
2: I lived in Woodlands for about 10 years.
1: Ooh.
2: Yeah. So I was actually in Woodlands. I met up with Nas one day. I did a whole walk of down memory lane.
3: You guys making it sound like Woodlands is very small. Okay.
1: It is. Singapore is very small, Nadia, to begin with.
2: I got a message from Chun Hang Chun. Thank you so much for joining us again, Hang Cheng. Hang Cheng says, the east side wins.
1: Ugh, of course.
2: Because
1: of
2: life course. There feels like a permanent slow weekend mode. Mm. Good food, chill vibes, seaside walks, and somehow everyone there knows the best supper spots. And I do agree. I feel like east side has the best food.
1: Okay, we've given our opinions. What about you, Nadia? Which side is the best for you?
3: I only go to the north if I'm going to JB. I only go to the east when I'm taking my plane out of Changi Airport because the right. best neighborhood in Singapore is in the south where I am. Ooh. Or you can consider it southwest, wow. which is Queenstown.
1: Okay.
3: It's one of the oldest satellite neighborhoods you know, in Singapore.
1: I was going to be shocked when she said south, right? I was like, wow, the Bayfront area?
2: Yeah, I was like, that's a super expensive
1: wow,
2: area.
1: What a bougie place. But, you know, I think you're right. The southwest or, you know, south area does have its charm. I mean, my beloved, what do you call that, mall, Queensway Mall. I think it's located in the south, right?
3: Yes, I stay exactly opposite. So, like, at the risk of oversharing, I'm staying at a block opposite Queensway Shopping Centre. And it's actually a historical place because if you are old enough to know, it's the Butterfly Block. It's a very, very popular block. But anyway, back to the story of Connor, this TikToker from Australia, right? So in his TikTok, Connor obviously went to Yishun. And I think based on the surroundings, he was likely somewhere along Yishun Street 72 near North Point City. And Connor goes to say, he looks at one of those like void deck areas, right? Where you hang your clothes. He's like, why do you need a clothesline when you have a heater? I don't know why he assumes Singaporeans have a heater. And then he shows the aircon compressor with some laundry strewn over it. And then he suggests that it might have been left there by a homeless person.
2: Okay. One thing Connor needs to do is do your research before going into a country and making these comments, especially if you're posting this online and a lot of, I believe he's Australian, right? If a lot of Australians watch this, they will take him by word, right?
1: Yeah.
2: Because they would look up to this YouTuber. Connor, do your research.
1: Yes.
2: This is not Singapore that you're portraying here. This is ridiculous. But let's go back to our whole debate on which side is the best side of Singapore.
1: Right.
2: Because we did a poll, not a poll, a answer kind of thing on TikTok, not TikTok, Instagram.
1: Right.
2: And we've got a couple of comments from our followers at Money FM. We've got East Side, Best Side from Kaylee. This one is from iFryEgg5. iFryEgg5 says, West Side, Best Side. We got...
1: There's somebody that said Yio Chu Kang. I think Daphne, that's her name. That's oddly specific though, Yio Chu
2: Kang. On TikTok, not TikTok, Instagram.
1: Right.
2: And we've got a

0: It's definitely the red line. Okay, I think Hong Bin's trying to Google what train station it's from. I think it's on the red line. But then again, I have no idea what goes on there. Because sometimes, when I was younger, I thought Yio Chu Kang and Choa Chu Kang are the same place.
1: It's like Potong Pasir and Pasir Panjang. I always confuse those two spots as well.
2: I always confuse Yio Chu Kang and Ang Mo Kio.
0: But it's side by side, right?
2: I think so.
0: Or the MRT station. Okay, you know what? Tell us. WhatsApp us 88550893. Which side is the best side? And if you have any specifics, label it, tell us. Text in.
2: All right, we've got another message from Ian. Hi, Ian. Thank you so much for joining us on your way home. Now, Ian says he still prefer his South Central, Thompson, Novena, Wampo area. Convenient, good food, great vibes, near MRT, and nice parks for evening strolls and runs. And you know what, Ian? I agree with you because I am also in that South Central area at the moment.
1: Okay. So you see, the answer is the south side is the best, right?
2: But you're southwest.
0: Yeah, southwest.
2: Queenstown is a little bit off.
1: It's only a 10-minute drive to Orchard Road.
2: I mean, if you put it like that.
1: 10 minutes drive to Sentosa.
0: Okay, you know what? I can flex my place, Woodlands. It's only a 10-minute drive from the causeway. Just saying.
2: That. I think it was closer to go to Malaysia than it was to go to Orchard when I was living back in Woodlands. We've got more comments from our Instagram as well. A lot of people are saying West Side, best side. Is West Side the best side? I feel like there were usually a lot of Easties saying East Side is best side. So, those Easties, where are you at? Because it looks like West Side is winning at the moment. A lot of comments coming in saying West Side is best side. But
0: we also have our resident sports minutes guy, Ziel Raushan, who just commented in and said, East Side, no contest. Bro, stop. Stop, stop. It's always got to be the north or central. Oh, I'm going to take Nadia's side on this, the north or south. You know what? The poles. We don't take the two sides.
2: Here's
0: we take
2: the thing.
0: Poles.
2: I've lived in the east side when I was younger. I lived in Bedok and Tampines.
0: Ooh.
2: And then I moved to Woodlands.
0: Okay.
2: And then I moved to Upper Bukit Timah. And then I moved to Bukit Panjang. And then now I'm at Boon Keng area. So
1: all I'm taking from this is that you have no loyalty to either side, Hong Bin.
0: That's right.
2: No, I'm saying that I think I am the perfect person to ask where is the best side.
0: Okay, but in terms of what though? How are you ranking them? Is it because in terms of convenience, transport?
2: In terms of everything.
0: Like
2: because
0: food?
2: As you mentioned, right, the Heartlands, they have everything. You guys were talking about this. The Heartlands, you've got malls, you've got what? You've got food, you've got hawker centers, you've got markets, you've got the convenience of MRT. Every Heartland has the same kind of thing. But what makes one unique, right?
0: Yes. Which I think is also a big question these days. I mean, recently, I think there's an article that just came out. They discussed about the new malls because malls itself are undergoing some sort of revamps, right? What's the one place we like to order coffee from? Woodley? The one where we always go on.
1: Yes, I believe it's Woodley. Yes, it's quite
0: so
1: close
0: that
1: by.
0: Is also another example of a new and upcoming, a town that has been revitalized. And I think it's found in Bidadari. So there's a lot of new BTOs over there. So that's one of the central areas as well. But when you look at the whole overarching thing, right, I think how I would rank it is based on transport convenience as well as the food.
2: Okay. Well, Ian says, yes, South Central is very near to Orchard Road, just a couple of MRT stations away. East Side is the Peranakan side.
0: Woohoo! Oh, yes.
1: Okay.
2: But I think I like the East Side.
0: Because of Simpang Bedok, right? The food area.
2: I love Bedok 85. I
1: and
2: love
1: you,
2: the
1: you
2: food
1: have
2: there.
1: The East Coast Park.
2: You've got the East Coast Park. Mm.
1: You've got Tampines
0: airport.
1: Hub.
2: The airport.
0: Yeah, Tampines Hub. Oh, I don't really like Tampines Hub because it's such a confusing mall. And I think between North Point City and Tampines Hub is even more confusing than North Point.
2: But I mean, it looks like a lot of people messaging in here at 88550893 are Easties, while our social media followers are Westies. I don't know if our social media listeners are tuning in at the moment, but our Westies, where are you at? Let me know, 88550893.

0: 3. Why is West Side the best side? Because it looks like you guys are losing at the moment when it comes to text messages here at 8855-0893. I mean, when I was living in Bukit Panjang, that was kind of considered the West. I would always go
1: Bukit Panjang is the West.
0: Jurong, the gem area. And that was nice. We had IMM as well, the outlet.
1: Oh, yes. Oh, such a good place to shop. You know, Queensway, IMM, these are the reasons
2: Speaking of Jurong, when I was in secondary school, I would always go to the bowling alley at Jurong. I can't remember the name of it, but it's a very popular bowling alley 20 years ago. Maybe some of our listeners would know what I'm talking about. The younger gen, not so much perhaps.
0: Mm-hmm. Well, I mean, it looks like we're not getting any texts from Westies here because we've got another message from XT. Hi, XT. Thank you so much for joining us. XT says, chomp, chomp, Northeast, next is all you need.
1: Oh, okay. Next is, okay, fair point.
2: And Chom Chom is very, very popular.
1: Yes, yes. But you know what? At the end of the day, Singapore as a whole is a good country.
0: Definitely. And that's what's trending today.
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5: These are your news headlines. I'm Shahzad Haque. Two Singaporeans are among three hikers to have reportedly died following the eruption of Mount Dukono on Indonesia's Halmahera Island. Indonesian media and local police confirmed the fatalities after the volcano spewed ash 10 kilometres into the sky earlier today. Rescue teams are currently searching for 20 trapped hikers, which includes Singaporeans. Authorities have maintained the third highest alert level and warned residents to avoid the area within 4 kilometres of the crater. While no flight disruptions have been reported, officials are warning of potential volcanic mudflows during rainy periods. Meanwhile, immigration officers have arrested hundreds of foreigners during a raid on a suspected international scam syndicate operating out of an apartment complex in Batam. Those detained are from several countries, including China, the Philippines, and Vietnam. They're suspected of involvement in crimes such as love scams, online gambling, and phishing schemes targeting e-commerce users. Officers also seized hundreds of electronic devices as part of investigations into the wider network and possible local links to the operation. Singapore is planning two new projects at Marina South aimed at strengthening its position as a global tourism and business hub. They include a new integrated cruise and ferry terminal, as well as a new meetings, incentives, conferences and exhibitions hub. Minister in charge of trade relations, Grace Fu, says the government's studying the feasibility of building the terminal next to the existing Marina Bay Cruise Centre. The proposed terminal could support 3 cruise berths and up to 10 ferry berths. A potential site for the new MICE hub has also been identified near Marina Bay MRT station. A recall is underway for Wingsang Wholesale American Figs after an undeclared allergen, sulfur dioxide, was detected. The Singapore Food Agency has directed local importer Regal Commerce to recall the 450-gram products, which originate from the US, are packed in Hong Kong and expire on April 30, 2027. Under local regulations, all ingredients causing hypersensitivity must be declared on labels to protect allergic consumers. While sulfites are generally safe for the public, they can cause hives, stomach aches, or vomiting in hypersensitive individuals. Those who have consumed the implicated product are advised to seek medical advice if they're concerned about their health and contact their point of purchase. And finally, the UN's International Maritime Organization says about 1,500 ships and 20,000 crew members remain stranded in the Gulf because of Iran's blockade of the Strait of Hormuz. Its chief, Arsenio Dominguez, called the seafarers innocent workers who are trapped by a geopolitical crisis beyond their control. The blockade began after the war involving Israel, the US, and Iran escalated earlier this year and has driven up global energy prices. U.S. President Donald Trump recently proposed a naval operation to escort stranded vessels, but later abandoned the plan.
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6: If you're on the road, there's an accident on the PIE towards Tuas after Stevens Road. A vehicle breakdown has been seen on the ECP towards Changi after Bedok, and one more breakdown on the PIE towards Tuas after CTE City. And finally, heavy traffic is building on the PIE towards Changi between Stevens Road and Eng Neo Avenue. That's it for now. Do drive safely.
3: If you see anything on the roads that we might have missed, send us a WhatsApp message at 8855-0893. 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
2: Good afternoon, and you're tuning in to the business report with me, Chua Tian Tian, as we take you through the latest moves and views in the world of business and finance as you navigate the end of your workday. At this hour, we'll dive into an exciting piece of news surrounding SK Hynix before taking you through OCBC's earnings and finally some economic development to watch for the day. Well, starting with tech news, SK Hynix is being aggressively courted by big global tech firms with offers to invest in its new production lines and fund purchases of pricey manufacturing tools as they rush to secure memory chips. Now, that's according to people familiar with the matter. Six people said the firm's customers have been proposing a range of offers to the South Korean chipmaker, including investing in dedicated memory production lines. Three of the people said another proposal involved customers financing equipment purchases, such as ASML's extreme ultraviolet lithography machines, which are used to print circuits onto silicon wafers and are worth, get this, hundreds of millions of US dollars. But two people said the chip maker, which is flushed with cash, is cautious about taking financial commitments from customers, as such deals could hold it hostage to specific buyers and require it to supply chips at lower prices in exchange for securing longer-term and more stable revenue guarantees. Now, SK Hynix declined to provide details regarding contract conditions with its customers, but said it is comprehensively reviewing various approaches and structural alternatives that differ from conventional long-term agreements. While back home, Singapore earnings continue to remain at the front and centre of investors' minds, and on the top of the list of companies to watch is OCBC. While OCBC reported today that net profit for the first quarter rose 5%, driven by strong growth in wealth management. Net profit for the 3 months ended March stood at 1.97 billion Sing dollars versus 1.88 billion Sing dollars a year ago. Now, this was above the 1.88 billion Sing dollars consensus estimate in a Bloomberg survey of five analysts. Earlier, I spoke with Benjamin Goh, head of research and investor education at Sias, for his take on OCBC's latest results and how it compared against UOB's earnings out yesterday.
7: So first of all, both are very well-run companies. So if we look at the current financial results, both banks' net interest income came down year on year. So not surprising given, you know, the economic backdrop and what's happening in the Iran war. So OCBC's net interest income was down 5.2% year on year, while UOB was down 3.5%. But OCBC's overall net income was still up. Sorry, so that was the net interest income that was down. Mm-hmm. So, but overall net income for both companies was still up year on year, mainly because of its wealth management fee business, which had gained 34% year on year. This wasn't the case for UOB, where its wealth management fee business was up only 2.8%. So as it stands now, OCBC generates almost twice as much wealth management fee in absolute Sing dollar value as does UOB. If you look at some of the other accounting items, provisions and allowances for both banks were about the same. But net overall, OCBC's net income of $1.97 billion was up 4.8% year-on-year, while UOB's net income was down 3.6% year-on-year and stands at $1.44 billion. So at this part of the cycle, you can see that OCBC's results are a little bit more robust compared to UOB.
2: And finally, Singapore's tourism industry had a record year in 2025 with 16.9 million million international visitors, contributing 32.8 billion Sing dollars in tourism receipts. Now, that's per comments made by Minister for Sustainability and the Environment, Grace Fu, at the Tourism Industry Conference today. Now, this was higher than the agency's 29 to 30.5 billion Sing dollars forecast, as well as its 31 billion to 32.5 billion Sing dollars projection for 2026. Now, Fu, who is also Minister in charge of trade relations, attributed the performance to a strong lineup of events and experiences in the leisure segment, as well as international and homegrown events in the meetings, incentives, conferences and exhibitions sector, or the MICE sector. Now, separately, the Singapore Tourism Board's CEO, Melissa Au, updated that MICE tourism receipts grew by more than 35% to reach 2.3 billion Sing dollars from 1.7 billion Sing dollars in 2024. Now, still, Minister Fu warned that while strong performance in 2025 is encouraging, Singapore cannot afford to be complacent. Now, she noted challenges on the horizon given the Middle East energy crisis and its knock-on impact on consumer spending. And there you have it. That's your business report this hour. I'm Chua Tien Tien.
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0: 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Stay informed, stay connected.
1: You're on your way home with me, Hung Bin Jong, and keep those messages coming in. Earlier on What's Trending, we talked about how this Australian YouTuber visited Yishun and was disappointed to find out that it wasn't anything like Crazy Rich Asians. But if you're from Yishun, let us know what's your favorite part about Yishun. We also talked about which side is the best side of Singapore. We've got a lot of comments coming through on What's Trending. If you want to chime in as well, it's not too late. What's up 8855-0893. Which side is the best side here in Singapore? We've got Ian who messaged in as well, who said South Centrist is the best with good amenities, example private and public hospitals and the new health city just built. Definitely. Okay, well, do you guys agree with Ian? What's up? 8855-0893. Is South Central the best side of Singapore? Where are my Easties and my Westies? What's up? 8855-0893. Well, anyways, it is Mother's Day in a couple of days, right? This weekend is Mother's Day. Now, motherhood today doesn't always look the way people once expected it to. Here in Singapore, more women are having children later in life. Others are taking different paths to parenthood altogether. And conversations around fertility, family, and parenting are becoming far more open than they used to be. So what does modern motherhood really look like now? And are we finally moving away from the idea that there's only one right timeline in life? Ahead of Mother's Day, let's talk Singapore with Neil Humphreys and Audrey Seek. They spoke with Sunita Su Leng, who is the author of The Unlikely Motherhood of Shalani May. So let's have a listen to the highlights of that conversation.
0: Best of Let's Talk Singapore. Talk of the town. The story shaping Singapore. Explain. 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
2: Yes, from headlines to real life, welcome to Talk of the Town. And we're focusing on motherhood in the lead up to Mother's Day, where we talk about the celebration, right, and the high points. But there's, of course, a more complicated side to real life. Today, more women are becoming mothers later in life. Some are choosing alternative paths to parenthood as well, like adoption. And many more people are openly talking about choices and experiences that used to feel almost taboo. And honestly, these are the conversations that we love having on the show.
3: We do indeed. And this wonderful guest coming up is going to talk about very sensitive issues in the sense that they're often taboos in Singapore, where I think she'll argue they really shouldn't be. We're going to talk to Sunita Su Leng, author of The Unlikely Motherhood of Shalani May. Full disclosure, I've read the novel and I absolutely love it. And she joins us in the studio this morning to explore different ideas, evolving ideas around family, motherhood, and expectations. Sunita, good morning. Welcome to the show.
4: Good morning. Thank you for having me.
2: It's so great to have you.
4: Thank you, Audrey.
3: All right. Your book is called The Unlikely Motherhood of Shalani May, and the word unlikely really stands out. Now, this is, I know it's fiction, but you've been public in saying that it was inspired by real life events. Give our listeners a sense of your journey to motherhood.
4: All right. Well, you know, in my 20s, I was convinced I didn't want kids. 100%. I thought I would never change my mind because, you know, your career is going well and I didn't feel like I needed to have kids to complete me. So, you know, I was meandering along in my 20s, 30s, and then I met someone who also didn't want kids. So I thought, perfect. We got married. And then around the age of 40, we got a dog. He suddenly decided he wanted kids. And I was, oh no, you know. And I had all these issues with the endometriosis. And, you know, after 40, your fertility just falls off a cliff, you know, and it doesn't come back. So what are you going to do? And, you know, after a lot of to-ing and fro-ing, some counseling, we decided to adopt.
3: Before we get into the adoption, just one quick follow-up question. I know your story and I've read the novel. What's the connection between the dog and wanting to become a parent? Was it the caring, nurturing aspect of it? What was the light bulb moment for your partner and yourself with the dog?
4: I think my husband had never had a pet before. Right. So that was his first dog. And growing up in HDB, he didn't have a pet. And he just fell in love with the dog. And it became the de facto child, you know?
2: Yeah. Yeah. So, you know, I think a lot of women will relate to your story quietly. And I will say that you are actually ahead of your time. More and more women have decided that they don't want kids. But there's still this assumption, right, that women instinctively just know, I want children someday. Did you feel pressure from people around you as you got older when you made the decision in your 20s, I know I don't want kids? Did you feel anything, whether it was subtle comments or family expectations, and as you watch other friends maybe move into that stage of life, that maybe I should want kids?
4: Oh, yes, Audrey, yeah. The pressure was there all the time. You know, Asian society, parents are always, you know, banging on about, when are you going to get married? When are you going to have kids?
2: Oh, yeah.
4: Yeah, and yes, a lot of my friends are having kids, but I was convinced, you know, I don't know, maybe my biological clock wasn't working or the alarm hadn't gone off. I didn't feel that need. But I think as you get older, as you enter your 40s,
2: yeah.
4: you change. You know, you mellow, you want different things. And interestingly, in the last 20 years, the 40 to 49 age group is the only one in Singapore where the number of babies born has risen.
2: Oh.
4: It's fallen for everybody else, but 40 to 49.
2: Interesting.
4: Oh my God.
3: Now, that's fascinating, Sunita, because we talked about that a little bit earlier in the week. And is it that idea of the pressure to build a career first, get your degree or whatever it may be, start off your career, get established, and then maybe the maternal or paternal instincts kicking in a little later when you have a little bit of financial security?
2: Mm-hmm.
3: Is there an element of that or not?
4: Absolutely, there is. I think when you work so hard, you just want to, you know, have your career. And having a child for a woman, especially, it does impact your career.
2: Yes.
4: Yeah.
3: And just to step back a little bit, I'm just thinking about when you were saying that you felt a lot of pressure from friends, peers, maybe family, when you didn't have children earlier on. This is becoming quite a common theme in Singapore. Young women, singles, we've got fewer people having babies. We've also got fewer people getting married. I'm just curious, what were some of the comments you were getting and what was your response? What would you say to family members when they kept saying, come on, our kids, where are they? What would you say in response?
4: Well, my mum would go, life is marching on, you know, things like that. She would bellow down the phone and I'll go, I'll be rolling my eyes and, you know, and my dad would be whispering at the back, you know, life is incomplete without children. You know?
3: So really? It would be quite as direct as that.
4: Yes. You know, Asian parents, full on, you know.
3: Yeah.
2: So we do know that you did, in the end, decide to adopt a child, and we would love to hear that journey. But I do want to know, how much did all of the pressure and the comments actually impact your decision? Did it weigh on you at all that you actually were pushed to adopt, or that was something that you actually discovered that that's what you wanted to do on your own?
4: I think, you know, having a child is a very, very personal
2: and
4: individual decision. And ultimately, you know, nothing anybody else can say on how much money the government throws at you, it's not going to change your mind. Ultimately, it has to come from within. You have to want, you have to decide, yes, I'm ready for it. And for me, you know, if I had a child in my 20s, it would have been the absolute wrong thing.
3: Yeah.
4: You know? So for me, the right time was in my mid-40s.
2: Mm.
3: And that is such a brave decision for a woman to make, isn't it? Particularly in, let's be honest, what is still quite a patriarchal society. Because I've met so many of my peers who, quite frankly, should not have had children. And to be very pragmatic about it, they should just not have had children. They were pressured into having children by their parents, by their culture, by society. But yet you took a much more enlightened view, which is, I'm just not ready. Do you still see that in Singapore, that people feel pushed, almost obligated, to have children when either they don't want them or they're just not ready yet?
4: Yes, I think so. And, you know, it's become almost a national conversation now, right? But I think also the problem with pushing it out is, for women, you have the fertility problem, right?
2: Because clock's ticking.
4: Yes.
2: Clock's
4: ticking. Your window is so short. Mm-hmm. With men, you lucky ones, you have a much longer window.
2: I am curious, Sunita, to find out your journey with adopting in Singapore. Do you think that more people are open to the idea of maybe non-traditional or less traditional paths to motherhood, whether it's adopting, whether it's, you know, building a family in a different way? Do you think that people are more accepting of that?
4: Definitely. I mean, compared to a generation ago, and it is getting easier to adopt as long as you tick all the right boxes. But I think we've still got plenty of room to go.
2: Yeah.
4: I think we can do more. We can do better. We can support and celebrate all mothers, whether they're young or they're old. We can celebrate, especially single mothers. Oh my God, they deserve a podium of their own.
2: I don't know how they do it.
4: Yeah, and then the stepmothers, you know, who are raising kids who are not biologically theirs, and adoptive families, and their foster parents, who, and that can be life-changing to a child. Mm-hmm.
3: Well, speaking of life-changing parental experiences, we've got a very special caller who's called in to join this Mother's Day conversation right now, and motherhood, and what it means to be a mother, what it means to have a mother. So joining us on the line right now is a very, very important Money FM listener. Good morning.
2: Hello.
5: Hi.
3: Hello, who am I talking to? What is your name?
5: Cameron.
3: Good morning, Cameron.
2: Cameron, my son's name is Cameron.
3: Yeah, that's so beautiful.
2: Excellent name.
3: What a coincidence, Cameron. Can you tell me, Cameron, what is your mother's name?
5: Audrey.
3: Her name is Audrey. Wow, that's amazing. Oh. What a coincidence.
5: Happy Mother's Day card for Audrey.
3: That sounds amazing.
2: Is this real?
3: Can you read it?
2: Is this real?
5: Yes.
3: Okay. Why don't you read out your Mother's Day message to Audrey?
5: Okay. You are the best mommy ever. Thank you for cooking my favorite food and showing me her surprises every day. Thank you for all the hugs and kisses in my life. I love you more than all the stars in the sky.
3: Cameron, that is absolutely beautiful, my friend. And while I'm talking to you, let me say a couple of things. Number one, your mummy is crying.
2: Stop!
3: Number two,
2: guys,
3: we've just given her a beautiful bouquet of flowers from yourself. And Cameron, can you tell me, what do you love most of all about your mummy?
5: I love him more than all the stars.
2: Oh, my God.
3: Love her more than what? Sorry? You love her more than anything.
2: He says he loves me more than all the stars in the sky.
3: Oh, he loved. Well, beautiful, beautiful call. And I know it's a secret. I know it's a secret. Yes. So maybe just keep the secret to me and every listener in Singapore. But what are you doing on Mother's Day? Have you decided, Cameron?
5: Baking his breakfast.
2: Oh, my God.
3: Making
2: gosh.
3: Her breakfast. Are you going? Do you know what you're making, or shall we keep it a secret?
5: Bacon.
3: She loves bacon. Yeah, she's been talking about that on the show this morning. Cameron, can I say you are a very, very good presenter? And if your mummy gets sick, can I do it with you instead?
5: Thank you.
3: That's okay, Cameron. Do you want to wish your mummy a wonderful Happy Mother's Day one more time?
5: Happy Mother's Day.
2: I love you so much, honey. Thank you. I'm in shambles. I can't talk anymore. Yeah, this is yours.
3: She's being very unprofessional, but it's fabulous. She's crying her eyes out. Thank you, Cameron. Thank you to your wonderful daddy for helping to arrange this. Thank you to your family.
5: Bye, Mom.
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6: If you're on the roads, there's an accident on the PIE towards Tuas after Stevens Road. A vehicle breakdown has been seen on the ECP towards Changi after Bedok, and one more breakdown on the PIE towards Tuas after CTE City. And finally, heavy traffic is building on the PIE towards Changi between Stevens Road and Eng Neo Avenue. That's it for now. Do drive safely.
0: If you see anything on the roads that we might have missed, send us a WhatsApp message at 8855-0893. But only when you're safely parked. 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
1: All right, if you're just joining me on your way home with me, Hongbin Jung, here's what we got into earlier at 4 on What's Trending. We talked about the Australian tourist who went viral after walking through Yishun and saying it looked nothing like the glamorous Singapore from Crazy Rich Asians. And of course, Singaporeans have thoughts. Now that somehow turned into a full-on debate about which part of Singapore is the weirdest and also which part is secretly the best. Some of you were defending your neighborhoods with life. We had messages saying that South Central is the best. We had people saying East Side wins because life there feels like a permanent slow weekend mode. But keep on messaging in WhatsApp 8855-0893. It looks like a lot of people who've messaged in was a lot of diversity here. We've got North East, South Central, the East, but no one really said the West Side. So where are my Westies? Is West Side the best side? Defend the West. Let me know. Keep those messages coming in. 8855-0893. Where's the best part of Singapore to you? WhatsApp me. 8855-0893. Now coming up at 5 on the agenda, it's our Mother's Day special. We're asking, what does it actually take to be a modern mom in 2026? And joining us in the next hour, we've got a Gen Z mom sharing her perspective on motherhood today. So if you're a mom, know a mom, or just want to shout out your mom, WhatsApp me your thoughts right now, 8855-0893. We'll get into it in the next hour on your way home.

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2: These are your news headlines. I'm Shahzad Haque. The Housing Board is likely to exceed its commitment of 55,000 BTO flats from 2025 to 2027 due to strong demand. Speaking at a symposium on urban housing, National Development Minister Chee Hong Tat announced that 19,600 flats will launch in 2026, including 4,000 with shorter waiting times. Two-room flexi-flat supply will also increase by 50% to support singles and seniors. Additionally, a second round of home upgrades, also known as Home Improvement Programme or HIP2, will be introduced for flats aged 60 to 70 years. The government is also reviewing BTO income ceilings and refining the voluntary early redevelopment scheme. A Thailand-based Chinese national has been sentenced to 5 years and 4 months jail for using tampered bank cards to purchase luxury goods exceeding $100,000. Liu Hesheng had earlier pleaded guilty to 3 counts of cheating after buying Rolex watches and designer items using cards with stolen chips. Following instructions from a man identified as Boss Huang, Liu targeted Singaporean retailers in January 2025. Although he initially claimed to have acted alone, he later implicated a third party during proceedings. Liu was arrested at Changi Airport in February 2025, and all luxury items have since been recovered. The Straits Times has clinched third place at the 2026 Inmar Global Awards for Best Use of Video for its reporting on the vaping crisis. The newsroom-wide campaign highlighted the dangers of etomidate-laced vapes, also known as K-pods, and efforts to curb them. ST also received honourable mentions for best use of print and best use of visual journalism. Additionally, SPH Media's Content Lab won the top prize for its SG60 Past, Present, Future advertising campaign. In China, the death toll from a fireworks factory explosion in Hunan province has risen to 37, with one person still missing. The blast occurred on Monday afternoon in Liaoyang, a major global hub for fireworks production. State news sources say rescue operations have concluded and 51 injured individuals are receiving hospital treatment. Police have summoned 8 people for questioning. Meanwhile, Hunan officials have suspended operations at all local fireworks plants for safety inspections. The incident is the deadliest explosion in China since a chemical plant blast killed 78 people in 2019. Global perceptions of the US have deteriorated for a second consecutive year, according to a survey by the Alliance of Democracies Foundation. It now ranks behind Russia and China in net perception, falling to negative 16%. Respondents cited the US as a top global threat, following strained NATO relations, widespread tariffs, and military tensions with Iran. Former NATO Secretary General Anders Fogh Rasmussen noted that recent US foreign policy moves have severely unsettled transatlantic ties and questioned democratic values. The data, based on over 94,000 respondents globally, precedes the upcoming Copenhagen Democracy Summit on May 12th.
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0: Weather.
3: We can expect cloudy skies for the rest of the day with temperatures ranging between 33 degrees Celsius and 24 degrees Celsius.
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0: Traffic.
3: There's heavy traffic on the CTE towards AYE at PIE Changi exit. That's it for now. Do drive safely.
0: If you see anything on the roads that we might have missed, send us a WhatsApp message at 8855-0893, but only when you're safely parked.
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5: See you there!
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7: All right, it's 5 p.m. on Your Way Home with me, Hung Bin Jong. It looks like we've got a whole debate going on. Earlier on What's Trending, we asked you, which side is the best side of Singapore? We've got another Eastie here. This is from Laureen. Hi, Laureen, if you're still tuned in here. Laureen says, East side is the best. Katong, Laksa, Eunos, Lormi, East Coast Park, Changi Airport. I kind of agreed with you. East side may just be the best side. I also asked earlier, I kind of had a concern because none of the Westies were texting in, but we finally got a Westie here. We've got Victor. Hi, Victor. Thank you so much for tuning in once again. Victor says the West side is the best because it is for survivors. Okay. Long MRT rides build character, resilience, and strong calf muscles. Plus, Westies are loyal after traveling that far home every day. They deserve some respect. Very good point. Very funny. Victor, maybe you are a Westie as well. I believe Victor is a loyal person. But what do you guys think? Any other Westies tuning in? Are you guys really loyal? We've also got a new message. Michael. Hi, Michael. Thank you so much for tuning in. Michael is also a Westie, it seems. Michael says, West is good. He's at Queenstown. He gave me a list of things to do at Queenstown, I believe. Hort Park, Botanic Garden, Garden by the Bay. This all sounds like the South Side. But let us know. Keep the conversation going. This is Your Way Home with me, Hung Bin Jung. Now, of course, we've got to move away from what's trending for now and talk about the agenda, because I think this is going to resonate with a lot of people. Because with Mother's Day around the corner, I've been thinking about this. What does being a mom even look like in 2026? Anymore? Because motherhood today feels so different from what it used to be, right? Moms today, they're expected to wear so many hats. You're building a career, raising a child, being emotionally present, keeping the household together, remembering everybody's schedules, and also remembering where everyone's socks are, right? And somehow still finding time to look like you've got it all under control. And I think there's this pressure now to feel like you have to do it all perfectly, right? But beyond the flowers, the Mother's Day brunches, the Instagram appreciation posts, what do moms actually want at the end of the day? More support, more time, more understanding, maybe just a proper break? We heard yesterday in our other Mother's Day special from Jade Rasif, she's going to go to Bali to celebrate Mother's Day. So what are your Mother's Day plans if you're a mom tuning in? What's up? 8855-0893. But honestly, what does it really take to be a modern mom today? I'd love to hear from you on this, especially if you're a mom yourself or you grew up watching your mom juggle everything. WhatsApp me right now, 8855-0893. Because joining us today, we've got Jewel.

Charles Lim, who's a co-founder of Round 3 Media, and she's also a Gen Z single mom. So how is it like being a mom at such a young age? We'll find out more. We're going to get into the real thing about motherhood, the expectations, the pressure, and what parenting looks like for this generation. Keep those messages coming in, 885-5-0893.

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1: That's heavy traffic on the CTE towards AYE at PIE Changi exit. 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Do drive safely.
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2: Welcome to The Agenda. I'm Hong Bin Jung. Now, yesterday we talked about parenting styles and what would be best for the future generation. Today, we're diving into motherhood and how it is quickly changing to becoming more complex than ever. From career ambitions and the constant need to do it all, modern moms are navigating a very different world than the generations before them. As terms like Gen Z mom trend across social media, young motherhood really looks and feels like in 2026, emotionally, socially, and personally. So what does it take to be a modern young mom today? And beyond the gifts and appreciation posts, what do mothers truly wish for at the end of the day? Well, joining us right here in the studio for this Mother's Day Agenda special is Jules Lim, co-founder of Round 3 Media, who is also a Gen Z single mom. Jules, welcome to the show.
3: Hello. Thank you so much for having me.
2: Thank you so much for joining us. Well, Jules, from what I understand, you were 25 years old when you gave birth to your
3: son. 24.
2: 24. End okay. 24, yeah. All right. So when you first found out that you were with child, what was going through your mind back then?
3: I think I felt a lot of different emotions. Mm-hmm. Obviously, at the start, I was a bit lost and confused, and also a bit like, oh, is this real?
2: Yeah.
3: But then at the same time, I also feel like, oh, actually, that's quite interesting, or like it's more of like an exciting experience that I know what's to come for me.
2: Right.
3: Yeah.
2: Well, I mean, if you think about it, the older generations, they used to have or give birth very young. These days, not so much. Usually now a lot of people are giving birth even after they hit the 30s, right?
3: Correct.
2: So, I mean, did you feel like you were not ready for this big change in your life? Because I'm sure that people around you, they weren't ready for a child yet, right?
3: I don't think anyone can ever be ready to be a mom or like to even be a parent. I feel like most people don't really know like when is the perfect time.
2: Right.
3: So even if you are to wait until you are 30 or like when you have everything, like let's say finances, emotionally ready, you have a house and all that, I don't think you will still be ready. Mm. So I do feel like personally I wasn't really ready for it.
2: Mm-hmm.
3: But at the same time, I was like, okay, this is going to be something that's gonna be a huge change in my life.
2: And so, it's happening, right? And I believe you're a so-called Gen Z mom, which is kind of a term that's being used on social media lately. Are there any actual differences between a Gen Z mom to mothers from other generations?
3: I feel like we are super different from our parents' generation. Okay, I do feel like my mom was more of like a boomer, I would say. And in their traditional mindset, maybe because I came from a very traditional Chinese family. So my parents are more of like super traditional in a way. Like they feel like, okay, moms should always be a good housewife. They should always have like do what a housewife takes. So they stay at home, they do the chores, they take care of the kids. They don't really like think of like infant care, like I was saying to you earlier on, and they will just send the kids to school. They will always take care of the kids. And then they will not really send the kids to school. But I think for Gen Z moms, especially in our current day and age, we do have a lot of influences from external factors. Like we do have our own career, we have our own life, and we want to live our own life.
2: Right.
3: So I think as a Gen Z, I see it as like, okay, I don't lose my own life just because I became a mom. More of like, how am I supposed to live my own life while having a kid?
2: Okay.
3: Yeah.
2: Well, you mentioned there your mom is kind of like a boomer mom, so to say. So were there things where you were kind of navigating your own life and raising your own child and your own mother would come in and say, that's not how you should do it?
3: Yes, of course. I mean, right from when I was pregnant, there's a lot of things that you can't do. You can't eat like salmon. You can't eat this. You can't eat that. There's so many other things that you can't do when you're pregnant. Like, I think to me, I don't really believe in all of them.
2: Mm.
3: But I do it for my mom out of respect.
2: Okay.
3: Yeah. And then even after I gave birth, especially during the confinement part, mm-hmm. I'm not sure if you know about that. But like apparently, when you're in confinement, there's so many different things that you can do. And it's mostly all Chinese traditions.
2: Yeah. I heard a lot of stories about that.
3: It's quite crazy though. Uh-huh. Yeah. So there were a lot of times where I felt like, okay, this is not really what I believe in. But I will still do it. Because out of respect for my mom. Mm. Yeah.
2: Do you feel that young moms today also feel more judgment because how visible everything is online as well?
3: Mm, yes, of course. I feel like there's always like a way that people view you. Mm-hmm. So regardless of whether like you're a single mom or like you come from a normal like married couple family or what, whatever you post online is something that people will see for sure. So for example, like if you gain a lot of weight during your pregnancy and then people see your post online and they'll be like, oh wow, she gained a lot of weight, or like she's not like who she used to be anymore. Mm-hmm. Or people always form their own perception and views of what they have of you.
2: Right. Yeah. And you talked about earlier how you have to build your own career, you have to focus on yourself as well while raising a child. And that's a lot of what young women or young Gen Z moms are doing here in 2026. Did motherhood ever feel like it interrupted your life's journey? Mm. I mean, you brought up in your content before that you had to quit your full-time job to raise your son.
3: I would say yes. It kind of interrupted the way I thought I'd be living my 20s. Mm-hmm. But in a way, it's not of like an interrupt. Okay. I would say like I kind of entered a new phase in my life, maybe just earlier than my peers, and it's more of like a good change.
2: Mm.
3: So it's not like I'm not taking the path that my peers are taking. It's not the conventional path. Like I didn't get married, I didn't get a house, then I have kids. But then I do feel like it's a very good change for me because it brought me into another phase in my life earlier than others. And it also teaches me quite a lot. Mm. Yeah.
2: What's the best thing about being a Gen Z mom then?
3: I guess I can take like 0.5 selfies of my son. And then my mom's like, oh, why are you taking pictures of him like that? So apparently, you know, there's this thing where you can't take pictures of your baby sleeping.
2: Oh,
3: yeah,
2: really?
3: Because in Chinese tradition, it's more of like you're taking pictures of their soul or something like that.
2: Okay.
3: And then I'm like, why not? He looks the cutest when he's asleep. Mm. So I would definitely take pictures of him when he was sleeping. And that's it for me, lah. Yeah. Mm. So I guess being a Gen Z mom is more of like, we are more chill on a lot of all these traditions, but at the same time, we are more uptight towards things that a modern parent would be.
2: Mm-hmm.
3: For example, our kids' like education, our financial status, how much we can give them, and obviously, we would want to give them the best all the time.
2: Mm.
3: Yeah.
2: Well, then, what's been the hardest part about being a young mother so far?
3: I would say, like personally, I feel like I'm a kid raising a kid.
2: Mm-hmm.
3: Yeah, because I'm in my mid-20s right now, and I'm also in the phase of like figuring out my career, figuring out my own life and all that. So at the same time, I also have to take on the mental load and the capacity of raising a kid. Mm-hmm. And I don't really know how to go about it. Yeah, so I do feel like maybe it would be different if I'm in my 30s, mm-hmm. when my life is a bit more stabilized, my career is stable, and I get to raise a child. But being a young mom is also kind of cool because like I don't have such a big generation gap with my son,
2: mm-hmm.
3: and all that. It is very difficult though. I do feel like I sometimes don't have the mental capacity to take care of him.
2: Right.
3: Like I feel like, oh my God, I don't really want to do this anymore. I just want to like, I need a timeout.
2: Mm-hmm.
3: Yes, but being a mother means you don't get any timeout.
2: So how do you navigate that? Because you can't give up at this point, right?
3: So sometimes when he cries, right, I just feel like, oh my God, somebody please get this baby out of my face. Like, I don't want to deal with this anymore. But you just have to tell yourself like, oh, there's no way out of this. And you will just tight through it. Yeah. So even on the toughest nights, like there are nights for any mothers out there, there are a lot of nights where your baby will just keep crying nonstop. At one point in time, he was waking up like every hour of the night. And I was like, oh my God, I'm really not getting any sleep at all. And then next day I have to wake up at like 7 a.m., go to work and so on. Which is also why I kind of like quit my full-time job. Because it was really very mentally draining to have to sleep like 2-3 hours a day, get up in the morning and then you go to work.
2: Mm-hmm.
3: And then I have to rush back to fetch him from school and then I go home and I have to repeat the whole night again. So that's that. But how I navigated through it is I feel like you just have to tell yourself like, it's just a phase.
2: Mm.
3: So as he grows older, you do know that like, a baby wouldn't be a baby forever.
2: Right.
3: And then when he becomes a toddler, you have a new, whole new set of problems. So maybe in the future, he won't even need me anymore. He won't be like mommy's boy anymore. He'll just be like, oh, mom, can you just not talk to me when he becomes a teenager? And I'm like, oh my God, I'm so afraid of that phase.
2: Oh,
3: yeah.
2: I think every mother is
3: yes.
2: afraid of that phrase. But when is there a moment, I mean, you go through a lot, it seems like, especially with navigating your own mental health, but also trying to help the kid out, raising your child. Is there a moment where you felt like this is all worth it? Your proudest moment?
3: I think almost every day.
2: Oh.
3: I mean, despite all his meltdowns and breakdowns, every day still feels like, oh, yes, I love this baby. Because, first of all, he's so cute. I mean, my son is very chubby, so I love him. And then also because I feel like when he calls me mama, or like when he looks at me and he gives me a smile, even from all the way when he was a newborn until now, it always make you, like, everything just kind of wears off. Yeah, so I was explaining this feeling to my sister the other day because she was deciding whether she should have kids.
2: Mm-hmm.
3: And I was telling her, it's something that I can't, you can't empathize unless you're a mom yourself. Yeah. So it's really a feeling where I look at him and then he just smiles at me and I feel like, okay, everything that I was working so hard for was worth it. Yeah. Mm-hmm. Even though, regardless of how tired I am, how many things I had to do, the lack of sleep I have. Yeah.
2: I mean, this is what mothers feel, whether they are a boomer mom or a Gen X mom or a millennial mom or a Gen Z mom. I feel like they always nurture you. They always love you unconditionally,
3: yes,
2: right?
3: Yes, correct.
2: And you can only feel that once you're a mother yourself.
3: Yes.
2: Now, I mean, we talked about being a mother, modern mom, but there's so many different aspects to it, right? Jules, what parts of modern motherhood do you feel like that should be talked about more?
3: Actually, I think in this day and age, right, the roles of
2: a boomer mom or a Gen X mom or a millennial mom or a Gen Z mom, I feel like

0: I feel like we do have our own lives. Mm-hmm. And it's not something that we are willing to sacrifice for our kids. Mm-hmm. So like our kids is just an addition to our life, mm-hmm. but it's not everything to us. Mm-hmm. Yeah. So I think that's a lot of, it's a very shift in perspective in terms of like, let's say the boomer moms and the millennial moms. So I think in modern day, we do want to focus a lot more on ourselves.
1: Right.
0: Yeah. And I think it's a condition for a lot of people to have kids.
1: Yeah.
0: Yeah. They feel like they want to get their own life right. They don't want to like sacrifice their own life. Yeah.
1: Right. I totally understand with you. And I totally feel that because, you know, I feel like a lot of these days, there's a lot of criticisms where, you know, if moms want to live their own life and also focus on themselves, there's also a lot of hate and criticism towards those kind of moms. But at the end of the day, you said it perfectly. A child is also an addition to your life. You're not brought to this world just to raise a child, right?
0: Yes,
1: you also have your own life, your own career, your own ambition. So based on your own experience, what sort of support do mothers, especially young moms like you, need most today?
0: I do feel like they need a lot more emotional support.
1: Okay.
0: Yeah, because I mean, in Singapore's context, a lot of families, they do hire like maids for say, so they do have the physical help, they have their parents, their in-laws helping, but I do feel like we need a lot more emotional support. Mm-hmm. Yeah, but then with social media nowadays, you see a lot of other moms who are like, perhaps like, influencer moms also or whatnot, they are like thriving on the social media. So they are like doing so well, they get like branded bags for their push presents and so on. So we would compare ourselves with moms like that. And sometimes it do make me feel like, oh my God, I wish I was in that position. Mm-hmm. But then there's also another side of the internet where it shows you how raw and authentic being a mother is, which is what I do in my own videos as well. So that's something I aim to show people, that being a mom, actually, you do need the support of other moms to show you that you're not alone.
1: Mm-hmm.
0: Yeah. Mm-hmm. And I think that's the biggest message that all mothers should have. Like, they need to feel like they're not alone doing this and they're not the only one.
1: Right.
0: And that's also the power of social media and what we can show to them.
1: Okay. Yeah. Well, then if you could speak directly to the mothers tuning in right now, especially maybe perhaps Gen Z moms, what do you think they need to hear this Mother's Day?
0: I think to any mother out there, you should know that you're doing your best every single day for as long as you're trying your best.
1: Mm-hmm.
0: Yeah. In a way, it's more of like, we are so overwhelmed with the amount of things that we have to do, be it like physically, the emotions that we felt after a long day after work. You still got to get home, do the chores, entertain your baby and put your baby to sleep. It is still worth it at the end of the day, like I mentioned earlier, right? And that we are not alone, like I mentioned earlier also. And I just feel like being a mother is something that is the most amazing thing that a mother or a female can go through in their life.
1: Okay.
0: Yeah.
1: Well, it's Mother's Day this weekend, and you told me off air that you didn't really have plans but to spend time with your own mother and perhaps give her a little hug. But as a mother yourself, if there's anything, one thing that you could actually receive on Mother's Day and that it would make you feel very happy, what would it be?
0: A day off taking care of my kid. I think that's every mother's wish. And but in honesty, I would want to spend time with my family. Yeah. It doesn't matter what we do. As long as we are together, it makes me feel like, oh yes, this is the reason why I'm working so hard for.
1: Okay. Yeah. Well, Jules, one more thing. Happy Mother's Day. We appreciate you.
0: Thank you.
1: Thank you so much for joining us today.
0: Thank you so much for having me.
1: All right. That was Jules Lim, co-founder of Round 3 Media, who is also a Gen Z single mom. And that's all on the agenda with me, Hong Bin Jung. Catch us again next week, same time, same show on your way home.
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1: These are your news headlines. I'm Shahzad Haq. The Housing Board is likely to exceed its commitment of 55,000 BTO flats from 2025 to 2027 due to strong demand. Speaking at a symposium on urban housing, National Development Minister Chee Hong Tat announced that 19,600 flats will launch in 2026, including 4,000 with shorter waiting times. Two-room flexi-flat supply will also increase by 50% to support singles and seniors. Additionally, a second round of home upgrades, also known as Home Improvement Programme or HIP2, will be introduced for flats aged 60 to 70 years. The government is also reviewing BTO income ceilings and refining the voluntary early redevelopment scheme. A Thailand-based Chinese national has been sentenced to 5 years and 4 months jail for using tampered bank cards to purchase luxury goods exceeding $100,000. Liu Hesheng had earlier pleaded guilty to 3 counts of cheating after buying Rolex watches and designer items using cards with stolen chips. Following instructions from a man identified as Boss Huang, Liu targeted Singaporean retailers in January 2025. Although he initially claimed to have acted alone, he later implicated a third party during proceedings. Liu was arrested at Changi Airport in February 2025, and all luxury items have since been recovered. The Straits Times has clinched third place at the 2026 Inmar Global Awards for Best Use of Video for its reporting on the vaping crisis. The newsroom-wide campaign highlighted the dangers of etomidate-laced vapes, also known as K-pods, and efforts to curb them. ST also received honourable mentions for best use of print and best use of visual journalism. Additionally, SPH Media's Content Lab won the top prize for its SG60 Past, Present, Future advertising campaign. In China, the death toll from a fireworks factory explosion in Hunan province has risen to 37, with one person still missing. The blast occurred on Monday afternoon in Luoyang, a major global hub for fireworks production. State news sources say rescue operations have concluded and 51 injured individuals are receiving hospital treatment. Police have summoned 8 people for questioning. Meanwhile, Hunan officials have suspended operations at all local fireworks plants for safety inspections. The incident is the deadliest explosion in China since a chemical plant blast killed 78 people in 2019. Global perceptions of the US have deteriorated for a second consecutive year, according to a survey by the Alliance of Democracies Foundation. It now ranks behind Russia and China in net perception, falling to negative 16%. Respondents cited the US as a top global threat, following strained NATO relations, widespread tariffs, and military tensions with Iran. Former NATO Secretary General Anders Fogh Rasmussen noted that recent US foreign policy moves have severely unsettled transatlantic ties and questioned democratic values. The data, based on over 94,000 respondents globally, precedes the upcoming Copenhagen Democracy Summit on May 12th.
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2: Traffic.
3: There's heavy traffic building on the PIE towards Changi between Kallang Way and Thompson Road, and it looks like an accident has taken place on the BKE towards PIE just after Mandai Road. That's it for now. Do drive safely.
2: If you see anything on the roads that we might have missed, send us a WhatsApp message at 8855-0893, but only when you're safely parked. 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
4: Good afternoon, and you're tuning in to The Business Report with me, Chua Tian-Tian, as we take you through the latest moves and views in the world of business and finance as you navigate the end of your workday. At this hour, we'll dive into an exciting piece of news surrounding SK Hynix before taking you through OCBC's earnings and finally some economic development to watch for the day. Well, starting with tech news, SK Hynix is being aggressively courted by big global tech firms with offers to invest in its new production lines and fund purchases of pricey manufacturing tools as they rush to secure memory chips. Now, that's according to people familiar with the matter. Six people said the firm's customers have been proposing a range of offers to the South Korean chipmaker, including investing in dedicated memory production lines. Three of the people said another proposal involved customers financing equipment purchases, such as ASML's extreme ultraviolet lithography machines, which are used to print circuits onto silicon wafers and are worth, get this, hundreds of millions of US dollars. But two people said the chip maker, which is flushed with cash, is cautious about taking financial commitments from customers, as such deals could hold it hostage to specific buyers and require it to supply chips at lower prices in exchange for securing longer-term and more stable revenue guarantees. Now, SK Hynix declined to provide details regarding contract conditions with its customers, but said it is comprehensively reviewing various approaches and structural alternatives that differ from conventional long-term agreements. While back home, Singapore earnings continue to remain at the front and center of investors' minds, and on the top of the list of companies to watch is OCBC. While OCBC reported today that net profit for the first quarter rose 5%, driven by strong growth in wealth management. Net profit for the 3 months ended March stood at 1.97 billion Sing dollars versus 1.88 billion Sing dollars a year ago. Now, this was above the 1.88 billion Sing dollars consensus estimate in a Bloomberg survey of five analysts. Earlier, I spoke with Benjamin Goh, head of research and investor education at CS, for his take on OCBC's latest results and how it compared against UOB's earnings out yesterday.
5: So first of all, both are very well-run companies. So if we look at the current financial results, both banks' net interest income came down year on year. So not surprising given, you know, the economic backdrop and what's happening in the Iran war. So OCBC's net interest income was down 5.2% year on year, while UOB was down 3.5%. But OCBC's overall net income was still up. Sorry, so that was the net interest income that was down. So, but overall net income for both companies was still up year on year, mainly because of its wealth management fee business, which had gained 34% year on year. This wasn't the case for UOB, where its wealth management fee business was up only 2.8%. So as it stands now, OCBC generates almost twice as much wealth management fee in absolute Sing dollar value as does UOB. If you look at some of the other accounting items, provisions and allowances for both banks were about the same. But net overall, OCBC's net income of $1.97 billion was up 4.8% year on year, while UOB's net income was down 3.6% year on year and stands at $1.44 billion. So at this part of the cycle, you can see that OCBC's results are a little bit more robust compared to UOB.
4: And finally, Singapore's tourism industry had a record year in 2025, with 16.9 million international visitors contributing 32.8 billion Sing dollars in tourism receipts. Now, that's per comments made by Minister for Sustainability and the Environment, Grace Fu, at the Tourism Industry Conference today. Now, this was higher than the agency's 29 to 30.5 billion Sing dollars forecast, as well as its 31 billion to 32.5 billion Sing dollars projection for 2026. Now, Fu, who is also Minister in charge of trade relations, attributed the performance to a strong lineup of events and experiences in the leisure segment, as well as international and homegrown events in the meetings, incentives, conferences and exhibitions sector, or the MICE sector. Now, separately, the Singapore Tourism Board's CEO, Melissa Al, updated that MICE tourism receipts grew by more than 35% to reach 2.3 billion Sing dollars from 1.7 billion Sing dollars in 2024. Now, still, Minister Fu warned that while strong performance performance in 2025 is encouraging, Singapore cannot afford to be complacent. As she noted, challenges on the horizon given the Middle East energy crisis and its knock-on impact on consumer spending. And there you have it. That's your business report this hour. I'm Chua Tian Tian.
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1: Wow, what a conversation we had earlier with Jules Lim, co-founder of Round 3 Media, who is also a Gen Z single mom, talking about the struggles of being a modern mom today, especially as she wants to focus on herself as well while raising a kid. So this Mother's Day, I mean, what would you like to say to your mother? WhatsApp 8855-0893. I'll read those messages live on air. Tell your mom to tune in and she will hear her name on air. So WhatsApp 8855-0893. What would you like to say to your mom this Mother's Day? Anyways, moving on. Be honest. How often do you catch yourself comparing your life to someone else's? Maybe it's their career, their relationship, their money, their milestones, and suddenly it feels like everyone else is somehow ahead. Now, there's a quote by Bill Gates that says, "Don't compare yourself with anyone in this world. If you do so, you are insulting yourself." It's a strong statement, but why is comparison something so many of us still struggle with? And in a world of constant scrolling and constant updates, is it even possible to stop? Earlier on Is It Just Me, Linley Fu explored why we constantly compare ourselves to others and why it can be so hard to break out of that cycle. Let's have a listen to that highlight of that conversation as she's joined by Sharmistha Gupta.
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2: Right, Alex. Great to have you join us in the studio today. Wow, it's been 5 days working with me now. What do you think? Ready for that weekend?
3: Hi, everyone. I'm Alex. I'm Linley's new producer. And thank you so much to everyone who has supported the reset for the entire week.
2: I think it's been quite a fun show, no?
3: I think it's been quite fun. Actually, it's really just very different from the show previously, the afternoon update. So hopefully you guys have also enjoyed it. What about you, Linley? What's your favorite part of the show? Maybe a segment?
2: Yes, I think I quite enjoy doing something different, like AI and me. I know our listeners may be bored with listening to me going on and on about something, you know, doing monologues about AI. Yeah, I think it's an important segment because, yes, AI is so much part of our lives now, whether it's at work or at home. We use so much of it and we need to know more about it so that, you know, we don't get into trouble, right? And also to test what it can do well and, you know, what it doesn't do as well as us humans. So that one I like quite a lot. So we've got AI and me from Mondays to Wednesdays, if you didn't know that. What are your weekend plans?
3: My weekend plans? Oh my gosh. I'm actually planning to go hike, if that works out.
2: Oh, I didn't know you were a hiker.
3: I'm trying to go back to the grind of hiking, but it's just a matter of weather. First and foremost, the weather, because nowadays it's been raining. Hopefully you guys brought your jackets and umbrellas as usual. And also, I'm worried of not waking up at 5 a.m. I think that's the biggest challenge when you want to do a morning hike, is that waking up early, getting ready, and going to the location will take a lot of time.
2: Hang on. Are you a serious hiker? Like, you've got your
3: gear and I don't know.
2: All sorts of equipment. No?
3: No, I don't. I'm still a beginner hiker. You know, slowly but surely. I'm too scared. I'm actually scared of heights, but I like hiking.
2: And where are you planning to go hiking?
3: Oh, I'm still thinking which one is closer. Probably McRitchie? Who knows? I'll see first this weekend. But of course, we're here for Is It Just Me? And actually, this is actually my favorite segment.
2: Oh,
3: and
2: great.
3: Linley already rose the question, which is,
2: I don't know. You want to ask me again?
3: Well, have you ever caught yourself feeling completely fine until you see someone else doing way better than you?
2: All right. Comparing yourself to others.
3: Yes.
2: Oh, yes. From time to time, yes.
3: What triggers whenever you try to compare yourself? Is it because you see it on social media?
2: Yes.
3: Oh, okay. Yeah.
2: Yes. definitely, because I see things on social media, a lot of social feeds out there. And, you know, you're thinking, why don't I get to do that, you know?
3: Yeah, it's very different from what we're doing. And I also actually catch myself, you know, why am I always comparing myself to others from time to time? And I think social media really plays a big role, especially you're kind of like an overachiever as well. Sure. You feel like you're not achieving so much. Mm-hmm. But I just want to say that, you know, you don't have to compare yourself with others because we all have our different roads.
2: So when do you notice yourself comparing the most?
3: I think when it comes to, I wouldn't say job because we have a different industry, but I feel like people my age, I feel pressured. Everyone's getting married. I've had batchmates in high school. Everyone's getting married,
2: no
3: having
2: way.
3: A family. Yes. I don't want to say
2: in
3: my
2: your
3: 20s.
2: Age.
3: I'm in my 20s, kind of late 20s.
2: Okay.
3: Everyone's getting married and I'm just, wow, you've achieved so much and I'm still, I mean, good for them starting a family and so on. Mm-hmm. But it's just that, am I doing something wrong? You know?
2: But I think it's natural, you know, as human beings, it's natural to compare ourselves to others. I think.
3: Yeah, I feel like it's human nature. You can't help it from time to time.
2: But why does it feel so hard to stop? Let's take a listen. We are going to be hearing from Sharmishta Gupta. She is counselor and psychotherapist at A Space Between to find out.
4: We compare ourselves because we are social creatures at our core, and our sense of self is often shaped through our relationships with others. Especially here in Singapore, we're conditioned from a very young age to see our progress in relation to everyone else. We see it in our school rankings, our career paths, and now it's super intensified by social media. It feels so hard to stop because that conditioning is deeply ingrained. For a lot of us, comparison has become our default way of measuring success, belonging, and even safety.
3: But actually, I think, is there even a comparison between what motivates us to compare ourselves with others versus something to compare us with that affects our self-worth?
2: I'm a bit confused now. The difference is between comparing what
3: comparing
2: motivates
3: us. Yes.
2: And
3: questioning our self-worth.
2: Okay. Let's listen to the expert.
4: Comparison can be motivating when it makes you go, oh, if they can do it, maybe I can too. But it starts affecting your self-worth the moment it makes you feel like, because they have that, I'm somehow less than. That kind of thinking is usually more black and white, makes us feel smaller and more negative about ourselves, and ultimately is more harmful than helpful.
2: I get it now. But of course, even when we know comparison isn't helpful, it's easy to get stuck in those thoughts.
3: I do agree.
2: So, you know, what do we do when comparison starts to feel a bit too much, overwhelming? What's one simple way we can break that cycle?
4: We need to remind ourselves that we're only seeing the curated, surface-level version of someone else. The job title, the holiday, the relationship, the bag. We really have no idea what's actually going on underneath, what struggles they're carrying, or what it costs them to get there. We're just filling in the gaps with assumptions that usually just reflect our own insecurities. So next time you catch yourself spiraling in comparison, pause and remind yourself. Every person has a different path and a different set of circumstances. Then ask yourself, what can I do with what's available to me right now and what is actually within my control?
2: Interesting. Alex, what landed for you in that?
3: I think what I really love is we do have different circumstances, like what our expert today shared, especially that what we can do with what's available to us right now. Mm-hmm. Because I feel like, again, we don't know what people are going through. In social media, people curate what they post online and what they share online, but we will never know what's going on behind their lives. So I think comparing myself to the glamorous or maybe achieving lifestyle that they have is not something that I should be doing on a daily basis, and focus on myself and how I want to improve myself, on what is available and what is going on with my life right now. And this has been Is It Just Me?
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0: Traffic.
1: There's heavy traffic building on the PRE towards Changi between Kallang Way and Thompson Road, and it looks like an accident has taken place on the BKE towards PRE just after Mandai Road. That's it for now. Do drive safely.
0: If you see anything on the roads that we might have missed, send us a WhatsApp message at 8855-0893, but only when you're safely parked. Catch up on the day's biggest stories and what they mean for you on Your Way Home with Hong Bin Jong. 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
2: All right, if you're just joining me on Your Way Home with me, Hong Bin Jong, here's a quick catch-up of what we got into at 5 on the agenda. With Mother's Day coming up, we talked about what it really means to be a modern mom in 2026. Now, from balancing careers and parenting to the pressure of feeling like you always have to do it all, we had a really honest conversation about how motherhood has evolved and what moms today actually need beyond the flowers and appreciation pose. And I feel like our guest today, Jules Lim, who is a Gen Z single mom and co-founder of Round 3 Media, she wanted a day off. But of course, we all know that as moms, they never get a day off. So let us know, what would you like to say to your mom this Mother's Day? What's up? 8855-0893. What would you like to say to her? We'll read those messages live on air. So ask your mom to tune in and we will read it. Your personalized message to your mom this Mother's Day. What's up? 8855-0893. Now, in the next hour on The Big Story, we're looking at the Hanta virus situation involving two Singapore residents who were on board the MV Hondius cruise ship. What exactly is Hanta virus, though? How concerned should Singaporeans be? And what happens next? We'll break it all down next on Your Way Home. And as always, keep those messages coming in at 8855-0893.

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2: These are your news headlines. I'm Shahzad Haque. Three hikers, including two Singaporeans, have died following a major eruption at Mount Dukono on Indonesia's Halmahera Island earlier this morning. Local police confirmed that the fatalities were part of a group of 20 hikers, including nine Singaporeans, caught by the eruption. While 15 individuals have been evacuated, rescue operations for the remaining hikers are being hampered by ongoing eruptions and difficult terrain. Authorities noted that the mountain has been on a level 2 alert since March, with warnings issued to avoid the crater due to frequent volcanic activity. A former SAF captain has been sentenced to 6 years and 10 months jail for stealing $1.7 million USDT from a man's cryptocurrency wallet. USDT, or Tether, is a digital blockchain-operated stablecoin. Tiorong Xuan, 35, pleaded guilty to housebreaking, misusing a computer system, and dealing with ill-gotten gains. He used some of the money on an illegal gambling website and converted the rest to US dollars, depositing it into his account. The ICA is streamlining immigration processes with a new AI tool, Matrix, and automated in-car border clearance. Matrix will automatically extract data from passports and documents, reducing manual checks for various applications, including NRICs and re-entry permits. Starting in early 2027 at Tuas Checkpoint, drivers and passengers can clear immigration using QR codes and facial biometrics without leaving their vehicles. The system enables 24/7 automated lanes, allowing a single officer to oversee multiple lanes remotely. This will increase clearance capacity and enhance border security. Singapore Airlines is set to increase flight frequencies to four European destinations progressively from July to meet strong demand. Daily services to Manchester will begin on July 13th, while those to London Gatwick and Milan will commence on October 25th. Additionally, SIA will launch a new three times weekly service to Munich on October 26th. A five times weekly service to Madrid via Barcelona will also debut on October 26th, making Madrid the airline's 15th European destination. In regional news, the former chairman of China Eastern Airlines, Liu Xiaoyong, has been charged with bribery nearly a year after a graft investigation began. Liu led the state-owned airline during the March 2022 crash that killed 132 people, its deadliest air disaster in decades. China's top prosecutor issued the arrest decision following Liu's expulsion from the Communist Party for serious violations of discipline. While recent US reports suggest a cockpit struggle preceded the 2022 crash, the official bribery charges against Liu do not explicitly mention the incident.
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0: Weather.
3: We can expect cloudy skies for the rest of the day with temperatures ranging between 33 degrees Celsius and 24 degrees Celsius.
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0: Traffic.
3: Heavy traffic building on the TPE towards SLE between KPE ECP and Tampines Avenue 7. More heavy traffic seen on the SLE towards the CTE, this time between Mandai Avenue and Woodlands Avenue 2. And it looks like just came in, it's a vehicle breakdown on the TPE towards the SLE just after CTE. That's it for now, do drive safely.
0: If you see anything on the roads that we might have missed, send us a WhatsApp message at 8855-0893. But only when you're safely parked. Catch up on the day's biggest stories, trending conversations, and what it all means for you on Your Way Home with Hung Bin Jong. 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
5: All right, welcome back to Your Way Home with me, Hong Bin Jung. Now, earlier I asked you guys to send in your messages that you'd like to say to your mom this Mother's Day, and that I'll read them on air. I've got a couple of messages coming in already. This one is from Yasmin. To my mother, Sheila, happy Mother's Day. Thank you for being the strongest woman I know and being the rock of our family. You pulled us through some hard times without letting us see your struggle and stay resilient when life kept kicking you down. I love you beyond words, and I would be so lucky to be a third of the woman you are today. I appreciate you so much despite our fights. Hehe. That was from Yasmin to her mother, Sheila. Now we've got another message here. This one, they said, my mom passed away in November 2019, 8 days after her birthday. I miss her so much. She was a great mom, a super mom. She single-handedly raised me and my siblings after the passing of our father, and we turned out great. Hehe. I wish she was still here to see how all her children have grown up successfully and achieved our dreams. I love you so much, Ibu Nur Astri. This is from Farah, Sabi, and Anna. And finally, we've got another one here. This one is from Nazirul. Nazirul says, happy Mother's Day to my mother, Nazaria. Thank you for being a hard-working mom for us all, despite being busy as a frontline worker. And she is also celebrating her birthday tomorrow. So hope you are blessed with a lot of happiness and long life. This is from Nazirul to his mother, Nazaria. We've also got one more message here. This one says, mom, happy Mother's Day. Honestly, the older I get, the more I realize how much you've done for us. All the little sacrifices, the constant worrying, and the way you always put everyone else first without making a big deal about it. Even now, I'm already a 30-year-old woman with her own family, so you still check in, ask if she's eaten, and remind to take care of her own family. Some things really never change. I may not say it enough, but thank you for everything, from your love, your strength, and for always being there no matter how old I get. Love you lots. And this is to Nelly. Well, thank you so much for texting in and sending all your messages. Now, if you want to join in and send in your own messages, feel free to do so. I'll be reading them live on air. So ask your mom to tune in as well to Money FM 89.3. Keep those messages coming. 8855-0893. And of course, happy Mother's Day to all mothers out there. Now, moving on now to the big story today. We're talking about something a little heavier, and honestly, something that probably caught a lot of people off guard when they saw the headlines. Two Singapore residents who were on board the MV Hondius cruise ship are now being tested for Andes hantavirus here in Singapore after an outbreak was reported on board. Now, both individuals have been isolated at the National Center for Infectious Disease while awaiting test results. And whenever we hear words like virus outbreak, I think a lot of us immediately tense up a little, especially after everything the world has gone through over the past few years. But beyond the fear and headlines, I think this story also reminds us how connected the world is today. One cruise, one trip overseas, one outbreak somewhere else in the world, and suddenly Singapore is monitoring the situation as well. So tonight, we really want to understand this properly. What exactly is hantavirus? How serious is it? How does it spread? And most importantly, how concerned should Singaporeans actually be right now? I know many of you listening do travel frequently. Some of you are planning holidays, cruises, family trips. So if you're hearing stories like this makes you pause a little more before traveling, I want to hear from you as well. WhatsApp me, 8855-0893. Let's break this down carefully and responsibly on The Big Story, which is coming up next.
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0: Traffic.
1: Heavy traffic building on the TPE towards SLE between KPE ECP and Tampines Avenue 7. More heavy traffic seen on the SLE towards the CTE, this time between Mandai Avenue and Woodlands Avenue 2. And it looks like just came in, it's a vehicle breakdown on the TPE towards the SLE just after CTE. That's it for now, do drive safely.
0: 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But only when you're safely parked. When the headlines move fast, we slow them down. 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
2: All right, welcome to The Big Story. I'm Hong Bin Jung. Now, two Singapore residents who were on board the MV Honda's cruise ship are now being tested for Honda's Hanta virus at NCID after being linked to an outbreak that has already seen deaths overseas. Health authorities say the overall global risk remains low, but because this particular strain, the Andes virus, has been associated with rare human-to-human transmission, Singapore's communicable diseases response has kicked in quickly. So what exactly is Hanta virus, and how worried should Singaporeans be? Well, joining us today to share more is Professor Paul Tambaya, who is a former president of the Asia-Pacific Society of Clinical Microbiology and Infection. Hi, Professor Tambaya. Welcome to the show.
3: Hi, how are you?
2: I'm good. How are you?
3: Good.
2: Thank you so much for joining us. Well, Professor, what exactly is Hanta virus and why is this outbreak on the MV Hondius cruise suddenly making global headlines?
3: Well, the virus is an uncommon virus, but it does occur in rodents all over the world. It's been described, human disease has been described since the Korean War, where it was first described near the Hantan River. There are actually two forms of hantavirus disease. The first is fever and kidney disease, which we see in Europe, Asia, and Africa, and fever and lung disease, which is more common in the Americas. I think this outbreak hit the news, firstly, because it spread across many countries as people left the ship and traveled back to their homes, and secondly, because of the possible human-to-human transmission, unlike the usual hantavirus outbreaks, which are associated with direct contact with rats and rat droppings.
2: Right. Well, the strain identified on the ship, as you mentioned, is the Andes Hanta virus, which usually circulates in parts of South America like Argentina and Chile. But what makes this strain notable compared to other Hanta viruses? I mean, you mentioned that human-to-human transmission. Is this version more dangerous or unusual?
3: Well, you know, it is the only Hanta virus that's reported to be human-to-human transmitted, but it is not more deadly than other hantavirus. In fact, in the most widely reported outbreak that ran through four waves, two-thirds of the people survived without well-documented sequelae, which is actually better than most of the other hantaviruses.
2: Okay. Well, I mean, this disease appears to be linked to rodents, as you've mentioned earlier. And I mean, this was a luxury cruise that where the outbreak has bursted, but which sounds unusual for a rodent-borne virus. So how did it even end up in a setting like this?
3: Well, you know, many luxury cruise liners look nice on the surface, but it's very hard to keep all parts of the ship spotless. You know, ships have holds where supplies are kept. And as anyone who's been in a warehouse knows, where there's food stored, the rats will find it. But even if the ship managed to be pristine, the passengers would have gone offshore to explore the countryside. And apparently the couple that were the first two cases, they liked to go birding and they went to some landfill area. So it's quite likely they were exposed to rodents and rodent droppings.
2: Right. Well, let's talk about the symptoms here. We mentioned that the Andes virus has been linked with human-to-human transmission. What are the symptoms and how quickly can this spread?
3: Well, the main symptoms of the Andes Hanta virus are fever, muscle aches, abdominal pain, headache, and difficulty in breathing. Now, these are very nonspecific, and actually they're far more likely to be caused by influenza than a Hanta virus. But if someone has just returned from a trip to rural Argentina and has these symptoms, they should go to the doctor straight away.
2: Well, people hear virus outbreak and immediately panic, especially with COVID-19 that happened a couple of years ago. So how serious is Hanta virus actually compared to something more common like COVID-19 or the flu?
3: Well, I think it's much less of a threat than COVID-19 or the flu, as the WHO has pointed out.
2: Okay.
3: And the main reason is that it's not so easily transmissible. So I think, you know, I'm sticking my neck out a little bit, but I don't think we're in line for another pandemic from the Hunter virus just yet.
2: Well, you mentioned there that it's not easily transmissible, but how does it get transmitted to another human being?
3: Well, the current thinking is that it's close personal contact. Mm-hmm. So, like, for example, the first suspected case was a husband and wife. And then you've got people who, were within a very short distance from each other. So the current thinking is that this is spread through contact and droplets.
2: Okay. Well, I believe there's currently no vaccine or specific antiviral treatment. How concerning is this, though? Can you still fully recover without a vaccine or a treatment?
3: Well, there is an old antiviral drug which we used to use to treat hepatitis C called ribavirin that has been used in some cases. But as with most viral infections, the key is good supportive care. And that has actually worked in many cases. There's a vaccine they're trying to develop in Korea, but it's still under research. Currently, the evidence of human-to-human transmission is so low that it's unlikely that we'll have a vaccine anytime soon. But like I said, good supportive care tends to work.
2: Okay. Well, what happens if this is left untreated?
3: Well, the majority of cases which have recovered with just good supportive care. In fact, we've had cases in Singapore of old-world hantavirus, not the Andes hantavirus, and they have recovered with good supportive care.
2: Okay. Well, two Singapore residents who were on board the hantavirus hit cruise ship are being isolated at the National Center for Infectious Diseases, where they are being tested for the virus. Now, you've mentioned that the risk at the moment is low. That's also according to the WHO. But at what point does it shift to a high risk?
3: Well, I think it would shift to a high risk if something changed very drastically with the virus. And it's very unlikely that that's going to happen sort of in the near future. Mm-hmm. You know, usually what happens, and in fact, the viruses which have been thought to spread human to human are particular strains. Mm-hmm. Because this virus is predominantly from rat to human. But there have been a few episodes which have been thought to be human to human. And they all fall under certain particular strains. So I think in general, I would say I tend to agree with WHO that it's very unlikely to cause a major problem right now.
2: Okay. Well, the two Singapore residents that were on board that cruise ship, one has a runny nose but is otherwise well, and the other has no symptoms. Now, testing is still under undergoing tests, and I believe they haven't been confirmed yet. But is there a chance for you to be asymptomatic for hantavirus like COVID-19?
3: Well, you know, there have been studies done over the years, and there are some people who have asymptomatic seroconversion. That means they were infected without knowing it. But these have primarily been those who have been in contact with rats, like environmental service workers. Mm-hmm. But even if they are asymptomatically infected, they don't transmit the disease, unlike COVID-19, where, you know, or influenza, where you can transmit even before the onset of symptoms. All the published human-to-human cases have come from symptomatic people.
2: Okay. Well, right now, the WHO says the risk to the general global population is low, as you've highlighted. But naturally, of course, hearing about deaths linked to a cruise ship outbreak raises anxiety. So, Professor, what level of concern is appropriate at the moment? I mean, what should the public be aware of or watch out for? What precautions should we take, especially for those traveling abroad?
3: Well, on the individual level, as long as one hasn't been on that particular cruise ship or any of the affected flights, I think the risk is near zero. Mm. This is, however, a reminder for all of us over 60 who travel that we need to be careful to practice good hygiene, get good travel insurance, and be a bit careful about venturing into exotic rat-infested locations. It's always good to consult your local GP or travel clinic if you're planning on traveling anywhere, even to less exotic places in southern Argentina. Make sure you're updated with your vaccines and are well prepared for your trip so you can enjoy it without being plagued by bugs.
2: Definitely. Some great insights from you there. Thank you so much, Professor Tambaya, for joining us today.
3: Thank you.
2: Thank you. That was Professor Paul Tambaya, former president of the Asia-Pacific Society of Clinical Microbiology and Infection. This has been The Big Story with me, Hongbin Zhang.
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2: These are your news headlines. I'm Shahzad Haque. Three hikers, including two Singaporeans, have died following a major eruption at Mount Dukono on Indonesia's Halmahera Island earlier this morning. Local police confirmed.

0: confirmed that the fatalities were part of a group of 20 hikers, including 9 Singaporeans, caught by the eruption. While 15 individuals have been evacuated, rescue operations for the remaining hikers are being hampered by ongoing eruptions and difficult terrain. Authorities noted that the mountain has been on a level 2 alert since March, with warnings issued to avoid the crater due to frequent volcanic activity. A former SAF captain has been sentenced to 6 years and 10 months jail for stealing $1.7 million USDT from a man's cryptocurrency wallet. USDT, or Tether, is a digital blockchain-operated stablecoin. Tiorong Xuan, 35, pleaded guilty to housebreaking, misusing a computer system, and dealing with ill-gotten gains. He used some of the money on an illegal gambling website and converted the rest to US dollars, depositing it into his account. The ICA is streamlining immigration processes with a new AI tool, Matrix, and automated in-car border clearance. Matrix will automatically extract data from passports and documents, reducing manual checks for various applications, including NRICs and re-entry permits. Starting in early 2027 at Tuas Checkpoint, drivers and passengers can clear immigration using QR codes and facial biometrics without leaving their vehicles. The system enables 24/7 automated lanes, allowing a single officer to oversee multiple lanes remotely. This will increase clearance capacity and enhance border security. Singapore Airlines is set to increase flight frequencies to 4 European destinations progressively from July to meet strong demand. Daily services to Manchester will begin on July 13th, while those to London Gatwick and Milan will commence on October 25th. Additionally, SIA will launch a new 3x weekly service to Munich on October 26th. A 5x weekly service to Madrid via Barcelona will also debut on October 26th, making Madrid the airline's 15th European destination. In regional news, the former chairman of China Eastern Airlines, Liu Xiaoyong, has been charged with bribery nearly a year after a graft investigation began. Liu led the state-owned airline during the March 2022 crash that killed 132 people, its deadliest air disaster in decades. China's top prosecutor issued the arrest decision following Liu's expulsion from the Communist Party for serious violations of discipline. While recent US reports suggest a cockpit struggle preceded the 2022 crash, the official bribery charges against Liu do not explicitly mention the incident.
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2: Traffic.
4: We have an accident on the TPE towards PIE after Punggol Road with congestion till Punggol Road, so please avoid lane 4. Now heavy traffic is building on the BKE towards Woodlands at SLE exit, and more heavy traffic seen on the KJE towards BKE at BKE Woodlands exit. That's it for now. Drive safe.
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5: Good evening, you're tuning into the business report with me, Chua Tian Tian, as we take you through the latest moves and views in the world of business and finance as you wrap up your workday. At this hour, we'll give you a lowdown of some key global developments, including an exciting piece of news surrounding SK Hynix, before taking you through OCBC's earnings released today. While starting with tech news, SK Hynix is being aggressively courted by big tech firms, with offers to invest in its new production lines and fund purchases purchases of pricey manufacturing tools as they rush to secure memory chips. Now, that's according to people familiar with the matter. Six people said the firm's customers have been proposing a range of offers to the South Korean chipmaker, including investing in dedicated memory production lines. Three of the people said another proposal involved customers financing equipment purchases, such as ASML's extreme ultraviolet lithography machines, which are used to print circuits onto silicon wafers and are worth, get this, hundreds of millions of US dollars. But two people said the chipmaker, which is flush with cash, is cautious about taking financial commitments from customers, as such deals could hold it hostage to specific buyers and require it to supply chips at lower prices in exchange for securing longer-term and more stable revenue guarantees. Now, SK Hynix declined to provide details regarding contract conditions with its customers, but said it is comprehensively reviewing various approaches and structural alternatives that differ from conventional long-term agreements. Earlier, I spoke with Benjamin Goh, head of research and investor education at SIAS, on the risks of having SK Hynix take up such offers.
6: Well, I think it's very much a two-edged sword. So, I guess one of the challenges is that it might, force SK Hynix into dedicating specific production lines into long-term supply commitments with very specific customers. And these very specific customers will have their own, revenue, business models, so on and so forth. So it may create a concentration risk in the long run for SK Hynix, because then the company might become dependent on this, on the fortunes of a few key specific clients. And again, the other worry is that the clients may have undue influence or too much influence over SK Hynix production priorities and capacity allocation decisions. The narrative is that the technology powering memory chips is moving fast. So already the current technology, which is HBM, high bandwidth memory, is looking a little bit like old news. So we're already looking at a couple of new technologies out on the horizon. So if SK Hynix is locked into the technology cycles of its key clients, they may actually find it challenging to transition into a new technology when that happens. So pros and cons. So I guess the company needs to be very careful in making this decision.
5: And now moving on to trade-related news, the US Trump administration is reportedly inviting CEOs from NVIDIA, Apple, Exxon, Boeing, and other big companies to accompany the president on his trip to China next week. Now that's per a Semaphore report out yesterday, which noted that executives from Qualcomm, Blackstone, Citigroup, and Visa are also on the invitation list. A source familiar with the matter confirmed that Citigroup CEO Gene Fraser was invited, while a source with knowledge of the matter noted that Qualcomm CEO Cristiano Amon will attend as long as the trip goes ahead as planned. Now, Reuters wasn't able to confirm the full list of companies invited, but a different source said several CEOs received invitations on Wednesday evening. The White House, Apple, Citigroup, Exxon, and Visa did not respond to requests for comment, and Blackstone and Boeing declined to comment. But the reporting comes as expectations swirl about possible deals during US President Donald Trump's visit next week to Beijing to meet with Chinese leader Xi Jinping. And back home, Singapore earnings continue to remain at the front and center of investors' minds. And on the top of the list of companies to watch is OCBC, because OCBC reported today that net profit for the first quarter rose 5%, driven by strong growth and wealth management. Net profit for the 3 months ended March stood at 1.97 billion Sing dollars versus 1.88 billion Sing dollars a year ago. Now, this was above the 1.88 billion Sing dollars consensus estimate in a Bloomberg survey of five analysts. And there you go. That's your business report this hour. I'm Chua Tian Tian.
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1: 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Now, reports of a possible U.S.-Iran truce and renewed hopes of calmer passage through the Strait of Hormuz have sparked wider questions about global stability, energy security, and whether the world is becoming increasingly conditioned to living with uncertainty. At the same time, attention is turning to the upcoming Trump-Xi summit in Beijing, where trade, technology, Taiwan, and geopolitical tensions are all expected to feature prominently. Earlier on Reset with Linley Fu on Viewpoint, Linley spoke with Vishnu Varathan, Managing Director and Head of Macro Research for Asia, excluding Japan, at Mizuho Bank, about shifting global dynamics, uncertainty in everyday life, and what these developments could mean for the world ahead. Let's listen to the highlights of that conversation.
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2: Welcome to Viewpoint, where we get to the heart of the stories shaping the conversation with perspectives from those who know them best. I'm Lin Lee. Now, if you were tuning in earlier this week, you would know that on Mondays and Wednesdays, we have our Viewpoint segment, which takes a closer look at a single topical issue in depth. On Fridays, we take a step back and connect the dots, looking at the developments shaping the week and what they may be telling us about where things are heading. So this week, attention in Asia has been drawn to a series of developments involving Japan, from new defense cooperation agreements with Indonesia to expanded military ties with the Philippines. Now, these moves come as regional leaders are gathering at the ASEAN summit in the Philippines, where security cooperation and rising geopolitical tensions are expected to feature prominently. Together, they point to a region that may be entering a more complex and uncertain phase. Joining us today to unpack what these developments mean is Vishnu Varathan, Managing Director and Head of Macro Research for Asia at Mizuho Bank. Hi, Vishnu. Great to have you with us.
3: Good afternoon. It's my pleasure. Thank you for having me on.
2: Now, this week, let's start in Asia, okay? This week, Japan has been expanding defense cooperation with countries including Indonesia and, as I mentioned, the Philippines, following its decision to loosen up long-standing restrictions on arms exports. At the same time, leaders are meeting at the ASEAN summit in the Philippines. What do you think these developments taken together say about how the regional environment is changing?
3: I mean, no, that's really a significant development. And as you rightly point out, it actually points to regional security, more coordinated regional security, becoming a prominent feature of the wider geo-economic relationships. I think one takeaway is we're less sure how much the US would be engaged in this part of the world with resources somewhat stretched. So that emphasizes the importance of regional cooperation, ensuring freedom of passage for shipping, so on and so forth. Equally, it also squares, and it really dovetails with Japan's military policies. Mm-hmm. And one way to look at it is being able to have deeper cooperation and export military equipment go hand in glove. And that does help Japan's industry.
2: That's right. Japan is stepping forward. And that's one part of that. But it's also being enabled by regional demand for more diversified partnerships. So this isn't just Japan becoming more assertive. It's also the region becoming more receptive.
3: I mean, for sure. I think the biggest lesson here is, and I think we've had a series of these lessons in different dimensions, is you don't want to have all your eggs in one basket. Over-reliance on any one source of supply is a vulnerability. So it does make sense to deepen and broaden your military complex reliance. And also, it means that the regional cooperation is somewhat more harmonized, the ability to coordinate naval and air force maneuvers and interoperability is helped by Japan being an exporter of its military complex.
2: Vishnu, let me pick your brain on this. Why do countries in this region seem more comfortable now, with a more militarily active Japan?
3: I am going to reserve my judgment on what we're more comfortable with and what we're less comfortable with. But I think it would be fair to suggest we are all pragmatic about this. The reality is, being militarily ready is very important. You want to have broader network of cooperation And that aligns all of the interests around the region, and this would also dampen or at least disincentivize regional, intra-regional conflicts as well. So it is in everyone's interest to be properly aligned on this. And I think we are in a world where we are fully appreciative of counterbalances to existing powers. So Japan is a welcome addition to that counterbalance. That's how I look at it anyway.
2: You're right. I think this suggests priorities are shifting quite decisively toward present risks rather than past concerns. Does this reflect a broader sense that the region is becoming less predictable?
3: I think you hit the nail on the head. It has already become a lot less predictable. And I think it is also a byproduct of being price takers of the global volatility and the elements of geoeconomic fracturing, fragmentation with very long reach of collateral damage. So I think the way the region probably is forced to evolve is to ensure that there's as much buff and backup as possible.
2: Vishnu, let's take a step back. If we look at it from a broader perspective, this week seems to reflect a wider pattern where tensions ease and escalate in quick succession, and the sense of stability feels less certain than before. Do you think we are entering a period where instability is becoming more normal?
3: I think, you know, tragically for us, our starting point was we were already somewhat desensitized to instability and conflict, so long as it wasn't in the proximity of our backyards. Whereas the current instability and conflict, the spillovers are far more pervasive and somewhat more profound as well. And I think there is a sense that some of these risks will layer on and compound. And so there's just very little consolation about subsiding risks because we're just not sure how this evolves. That's one. And certainly there's no room for complacency about any particular truce arrangements that may be reached or not, primarily because we've learned and we're still learning that there's a rolling series of geoeconomic upheavals and hiccups.
2: Yes. And where do you think people are most likely to feel this shift? Is it in costs, confidence, or something we're not aware of, something less obvious?
3: Ah, can I pick option D, all of the above?
2: Okay.
3: I mean, not to make frivolous of this, but cost is the most upfront impact.
2: That's right.
3: The conundrum for us is it is coupled with confidence as well, because there's a lack of confidence at many different levels. It's at a fairly professional level where, you know, in my meetings with the clients, you can see that a lot of business decisions are held back because of the uncertainty and the lack of confidence to see which way forward that the decisions need to be made, how much needs to be plowed down. And there's also a lack of confidence at a more visceral level, not knowing what's going to happen and how much that can impact everyday lives, even if the epicenter of the shock's not as geographically close. And I think that the overall picture there doesn't look like it's going to change very much. So we are going to get used to very subpar confidence levels, whereas cost is high as if we are in a high demand environment when that's simply not the case.
2: Right. Let's turn to the Gulf situation. There were signs this week of a possible US-Iran framework that could ease tensions around the Strait of Hormuz after earlier concerns over disruptions to energy supplies. But many of the deeper issues remain unresolved. Do you think there's a risk in the world, in the sense the world is too quick to assume stability will return?
3: I think we, to be fair to the world, I think we desperately want to look for that place where stability is our starting point to think about the path forward, because it's very difficult to fish on a rocking boat. Not that I do fishing, but you know, I just imagine it would be. The thing about the world and so on and so forth is also there's a very real element of opportunism as well. So if you're thinking about financial markets,
2: that's right.
3: Then even if you don't believe this is going to endure, you don't want to miss your opportunity to trade this. If you're in the real business world, where there's an opportunity for oil prices to fall, you just want to go in and buy it up, not because of the huge confidence, but because you need to be assured. And that means having buffers, so on and so forth. So there's also that kind of strategic opportunism that I suppose exaggerates what on the surface is observed as, you know, optimism.
2: Right. There's always markets and even policymakers all tending to respond to the latest signal. I get that. So the headline may change faster than the underlying reality.
3: We already have seen that happening, you know, one too many times, which is why I'm fairly comfortable being as miserable as I am to take everything with a pinch.
2: Okay.
3: And perhaps and see a half empty glass. Not because I don't believe that a truce will be reached, because, you know, clearly the current state of affairs is unsustainable on many different dimensions. Whether it's in terms of munitions or being starved of supplies and, you know, seepage. just being frozen up, but more because I think just as much as the current situation is unviable in its sheer flux and pain, I also don't see the conditions for near-term stable equilibrium either. So that gap there is not filled, which leaves us with an uncomfortable question of what then and how long this lasts.
2: Speaking of that, we want to turn our attention also to the Trump and Xi summit in Beijing next week, two of the biggest superpowers in the world. What does the current strain between the US and China actually change about how the world operates today?
3: Oh, wow. That's a very deep question. I think, you know, clearly this is figuratively the two of the biggest powers coming to the table with gun in one hand and wine glass in the other. There's an element of, you know, finding common ground to cooperate to resolve some issues. But there's also the ongoing, unresolvable, intractable tensions and opposition, if you must. That, I think, is going to lay bare two factors. And these are two opposing factors. One is clearly it is in the interest of both parties to get the current situation to be dialed down, for cost to come under control, for global economy and global flow of goods to resume. But on the other hand, China and US, for different reasons, are a lot more suited to bear the pain of this crisis a lot longer than the rest of the world. So as much as they are incentivized in the right direction, they are not completely aligned, and their pain tolerance is far greater than anyone else in the world, which means the rest of the global economies might just have to brace for a bumpier and a rougher ride in the interim until some kind of resolution may be reached. And all that flux of headlines we've seen are perhaps optimistically conditions where, rather than gearing up for all-out fight, I think both parties are trying to make sure that they're enhancing their own leverage going into this.
2: Wonderful conversation with you, Vishnu. Thank you so much for your time and your perspectives.
3: Thank you for having me. It's my pleasure. Thank you.
2: We'll definitely have you on again. Vishnu, no matter how sad you are, Vishnu Varathan, Managing Director and Head of Macro Research for Asia, ex-Japan at Mizuho Bank. This has been Viewpoint with me, Lin Lee.
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4: We have an accident on the TPE towards PIE after Punggol Road with congestion till Punggol Road, so please avoid lane 4. Now, heavy traffic is building on the BKE towards Woodlands at SLE exit, and more heavy traffic seen on the KJE towards BKE at BKE Woodlands exit. That's it for now. Drive safe.
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1: All right, if you're just joining me on your way home this Friday evening with me, Hung Bin Jong, here's a quick recap of what we covered earlier at 6 on The Big Story. We talked about the two Singapore residents being tested for Andes hantavirus after traveling on board the MV Hondius cruise ship where an outbreak was reported. And I think for many of us, hearing words like the virus outbreak immediately brings back a concern or a certain level of anxiety after the last few years. But we also broke down what hantavirus actually is, how it spreads, and why health authorities here are taking precautionary measures seriously while the two individuals remain isolated and under testing. But of course, the WHO has reassured us that the risk to the public is low at the moment. And I think the bigger takeaway from tonight's conversation is just how connected the world is now, and what happens overseas can very quickly become something Singapore is monitoring closely too. Now, we're heading into our final hour of the show, so don't go anywhere. Keep your messages coming in at 88550893. We still got more coming up on Your Way Home.

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2: These are your news headlines. I'm Shahzad Haque. Three hikers, including two Singaporean men aged 27 and 30, have died following a major eruption at Mount Dukono on Indonesia's Halmahera Island. The fatalities were part of a group of 20 hikers caught by the eruption this morning. While 15 individuals, including seven Singaporean survivors, have been evacuated, ongoing eruptions and difficult terrain are currently hampering the retrieval of the victims' bodies. Authorities noted the mountain has been on a level 2 alert since March, with warnings issued to stay away from the active crater. Singapore is set to pump $740 million into tourism projects over the next 5 years, more than double the $300 million set aside in 2024. Minister in charge of trade relations, Grace Fu, says the funding will support Singapore's ambitions under Tourism 2040, which charts the next chapter of growth. The plan includes efforts to strengthen Singapore's tourism offerings, support businesses, and create new experiences for visitors. Under the strategy, Singapore hopes to grow tourism spending to between $47 and $50 billion by 2040. The Straits Times has clinched third place at the 2026 INMA Global Awards for Best Use of Video for its reporting on the vaping crisis. The newsroom-wide campaign highlighted the dangers of etomidate-laced vapes, also known as K-pods, and efforts to curb them. ST also received honourable mentions for Best Use of Print and Best Use of Visual Journalism. Additionally, SPH Media's Content Lab won the top prize for its SG60 Past, Present, Future advertising campaign. In China, the death toll from a fireworks factory explosion in Hunan province has risen to 37, with one person still missing. The blast occurred on Monday afternoon in Liaoyang, a major global hub for fireworks production. State news sources say rescue operations have concluded and 51 injured individuals are receiving hospital treatment. Police have summoned 8 people for questioning. Meanwhile, Hunan officials have suspended operations at all local fireworks plants for safety inspections. The incident is the deadliest explosion in China since a chemical plant blast killed 78 people in 2019. Global perceptions of the US have deteriorated for a second consecutive year, according to a survey by the Alliance of Democracies Foundation. It now ranks behind Russia and China in net perception, falling to negative 16%. Respondents cited the US as a top global threat following strained NATO relations, widespread tariffs and military tensions with Iran. Former NATO Secretary General Anders Fogh Rasmussen noted that recent US foreign policy moves have severely unsettled transatlantic ties and questioned democratic values. The data, based on over 94,000 respondents globally, precedes the upcoming Copenhagen Democracy Summit on May 12th.
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0: Weather.
3: We can expect cloudy skies for the rest of the day with temperatures ranging between 33 degrees Celsius and 24 degrees Celsius.
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0: Traffic.
3: If you're out on the roads, do take note that heavy traffic is building all across the usual highways, so buckle up, stay within the speed limits and drive safely.
0: If you see anything on the roads that we might have missed, send us a WhatsApp message at 8855-0893, but only when you're safely parked. 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
5: All right, it's 7 p.m. on your way home with me, Hongbin Jung. And right now, you're probably in that familiar rush hour moment, especially on a Friday night, stuck in traffic, trains packed, or maybe you're just winding down after a long day, finally on your way home. But if you're heading home or heading out, PUB is advising the public to avoid the following areas until about 7:30 p.m. due to the risk of flooding. We've got Thompson Road from Balestier Road to Novena Rise. Also, the junction of Geylang Road and Loyang 1 Geylang and Happy Avenue North in the Macpherson area. The NEA says heavy rain is expected over many areas of the country until 8 p.m. So if you're out there driving especially, do drive with extra caution. Now, earlier on the show on What's Trending, we discussed the viral moment where an Australian tourist who went viral after walking through Yishun and saying it looked nothing like the glamorous Singapore from Crazy Rich Asians. And of course, Singaporeans had thoughts. That somehow turned into a full-on debate about which part of Singapore is the weirdest and also which part is secretly the best on What's Trending. And we had a lot of Easties saying Eastside is the best, a couple of Westies saying West Side is the best, stirring up debate on East Side, Best Side, or West Side, Best Side. But we did get comments bringing up other regions as well, South Central, or even the North Side. But what do you think? Which is the best side of Singapore? Keep that conversation going. WhatsApp me, 88550893. That's 88550893. Which side is the best side of Singapore? I'll read your comments live on air, so keep them coming. 88550893. And of course, if you missed that conversation, we'll play out the highlights for you later this hour. But before we get there, here's something I want you to think about as well. Have expectations on mothers really changed, or have they just multiplied? Because for many women in Singapore today, motherhood can mean juggling careers, caregiving, household responsibilities, emotional labor, sometimes all at the same time. And while conversations around equality have definitely evolved, some still feel that when it comes to the pressures at home, women continue carrying most of the load. So are moms today being asked to do it all? And what does modern motherhood actually look like behind the scenes? That's what Let's Talk Singapore with Neil Humphreys and Audrey Seek explored with Sunita Su Leng, author of The Unlikely Motherhood of Shalini May. Let's listen to the highlights of that conversation.
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8: Good morning. Right. Mother's Day is coming this weekend.
9: Yay!
8: So we're going out with a hard-hitting question to the nation.
9: Mm.
8: Do mothers get enough support in Singapore's patriarchal society? I'll be joining, obviously, with alongside my wonderful, calm co-host,
9: yes, yes,
8: Audrey Seek. And we're still joined by the fabulous Sunita, the author of The Unlikely Motherhood of Shalini May. That's Sunita Su Leng. And we're tackling this question this morning. Do mothers get enough support in Singapore's patriarchal society? And I'm telling you right now, the best comment, the best voice note, the best text will get a signed copy. How many are we giving away, Sunita? Are we giving away one, two, three? Three! We're giving away three because it's Mother's Day. Three copies, three signed copies of The Unlikely Motherhood of Shalini May by Sunita Su Leng will go to the best comment today. Now, I'll declare my bias on this from the very beginning.
9: Let's hear it.
8: I was raised by a single mother. She is my hero. She is my everything. As you know, I've only ever lived with women for the most part.
9: You're so lucky.
8: With my mother and my sister for the most part. And now I live with my wife and my daughter.
9: You're so lucky. We're the much cleaner gender.
8: Oh, that's true.
9: Yeah.
8: I have the cleanest bathrooms.
9: Uh-huh.
8: I have the cleanest bathrooms. And I've been involved in many projects for AWARE and for TWC2, for domestic helpers. I also help out with the Singapore Council of Women's Organizations, SCWO. So I have a bit of a bias on
9: this
8: issue.
9: That's wonderful, Neil. Good
8: but
9: job.
8: Here's the question I'm going to set to both of you, right? Mm. Just for fun, I just Googled, do mothers get enough support in Singapore society? I just Googled it to see what I would get back. And I got that nice prompt that said, Singapore is often described as having a pragmatic patriarchy, which means it's a blend of modern gender equality with traditional patriarchal underpinnings.
9: Okay.
8: Meaning, while women do enjoy high legal equality in terms of education and career and societal norms, and this is key, cultural practices still reflect patriarchal influences. That I thoroughly agree with. I still got friends, this happened to me last week, cannot believe I do housework. Like, just cannot believe it. Refuse to compute this profound statement that I do housework. Why? Why don't you have a helper does it? Why don't you have a woman who does it, basically?
9: Whoa.
8: So we're still dealing with the cultural impact of the patriarchy in Singapore. But I'm not mansplaining anymore. Audrey, yeah. What do you think?
9: Thanks so much for that thorough breakdown. I think I agree, as a mom and a working mom as well, it's hard to juggle everything. And I've come to realize that it's much easier to be dubbed a good father than it is to be dubbed a good mom. Because, you know, I have seen it where my friends are like, wow, your husband's so great. He changes the diapers. He's very active and very hands-on in the home, which I'm very happy about. But, you know, I do the same things. No, where is my confetti at? You know what I mean? Like, I feel like there's a lot of celebration when it comes to fatherhood. Maybe in a different way, but there's a pat on the back and there's recognition. But for moms, we're just quietly working in the background. And for working moms, the support that we have, I think on paper is there. There are some, you know, paid maternity leave, which I argue it's just, if you don't have that, how are you supposed to function, right? But other forms of support, I think, need to be in place. What do you think, Sunita?
10: Absolutely. I mean, compared to a generation ago, men have come a long way.
9: Yes.
10: But I think women still end up doing the bulk of running the home, raising the kids. And it's hard when you have a full-on career. I think as a woman, I've made peace with the fact that you cannot have it all at the same time.
9: Yes.
10: You can have it all at different phases of your life, but you can't do it all. You know, you can't do the career, raise kids. And I mean, in Singapore and Malaysia, we're lucky that we can outsource, you know, things. We have domestic help.
9: Yes.
10: But it's still very difficult because you carry the mental load of running the house. And men somehow, I mean, they've come a long way, but it's still, it's the scales still tip in favor of the men.
8: I have some statistics on that, but just on your point, I often wonder, with our reliance on domestic helpers who do a wonderful job, does it also play into that subconscious stereotype that this is woman's work? And children see it as well. You raise children who see women cleaning your kitchens, cleaning your bathrooms. You are playing into that very old stereotype that this is woman's work. I literally see it in my apartment every day when the domestic helper does it. I mean, I know it's a double-edged sword, but what are your thoughts on that, that we play into those gender biases?
10: Well, those gender biases entrench. They're so hard to dismantle. Hmm. So, and yes, I mean, it's going to take a lot of work and maybe a generation of two. Mm-hmm. Maybe we can see, you know, more men stepping up and more women. I think that's also one reason why some women choose not to have children.
9: Yeah.
10: Yeah.
8: Well, LW chimes in, and I'm not sure if LW is a man or a woman. The reason I say that is because LW says, giving birth is the easy bit.
9: Hear, hear.
8: Well, I could hear a lot of women screaming right now. I mean, giving birth is not easy, but I get the point. Giving birth is the easy bit. The challenge is teaching and educating the kid. I agree with that, but here's some stats for you, right? And I got this from Aware. In Singapore, outdated beliefs about gender roles are still held by a majority of the population. According to a national survey by Black Box in 2020, six out of 10 respondents agreed that women are better suited for caregiving roles than men. 6 out of 10, mm-hmm. which is why you see more women quitting their jobs, not just for their kids, but to look after their elderly as well. It's still way more women than men who put a halt to their careers mm-hmm. to raise children, to look after elderly family members, largely because 6 in 10 Singapore respondents agree that women are better suited for caregiving roles than men. Do you agree with that? WhatsApp 8855-0893. If you disagree, send us a message, a voice note, give us your views. I do remember this, and I won't say the person because the person may work in this building.
9: Oh, no.
8: But
9: is it me?
8: No.
9: Oh, okay, okay.
8: This was many, many years
9: ago. Just to clarify.
8: But I've never forgotten it. It was 20 years ago now, and I was in an editorial meeting, and the subject of preschool teaching came up. And my wife is a preschool teacher. She's taught K2, kindergarten, for 25 years. And I have no memory whatsoever of what the news story was about. I just remember this editor's response. It was a man. And he said, "Of course, preschool teachers must be women. They cannot be men." Assuming it was somehow icky to have men with young people, it was quite insidious. Mm. But he was adamant. This was an educated editor. And he said, "Preschool teachers, kindergarten teachers, they have to be women. They cannot be men." But he didn't elaborate why. And at the time, I was a young reporter, and I just sat there and took it. No way would I sit quietly on that now. I would step up and say, "Why? Mm. What's the thinking? Are you suggesting it's weird or strange to have a man around children? I don't get the logic. Are you saying that only women can be around young children?
9: Be that empathetic voice, be that."
8: Yes.
9: Okay.
8: Does it have to be a maternal empathetic voice? Can a man not do it? What are your thoughts on that, Sunita? This idea that men just don't make caregivers for young or old people just as well as women.
10: You're seeing more and more male nurses now.
8: Yep.
10: I think that's a great thing because, you know, they can lift people. Yeah, I think we need to move past that certain jobs like nursing or teaching or preschool teaching, should stay with women.
9: Yeah.
10: Yeah.
8: Well, Tech Chong agrees. Tech Chong writes in, "Neil, you are not alone. My son, who is 22 years old, and I do the washing of the toilet every Sunday. We share the housework."
9: Tech Chong.
8: Tech Chong,
9: job.
8: My friend.
9: Fantastic.
8: I love you, Tech Chong.
9: Yes.
8: Just one minor observation. Only on Sundays?
9: Hey.
8: No, I mean, how clean is your toilet? I mean, I have to clean mine every day.
9: We'll take it.
8: But yes.
9: I do want to bring up what you mentioned earlier, Sunita, about career changes for a mom, right? So we've heard of this term, the motherhood tax, and it's a compounding thing. It's not so much I have to come back and take care of my baby, take care of my parents. I'm going to remove myself from the workforce for a few years just to get my bearings and go back in. And yes, I think that more and more women feel the need to be the key parent to do so. Maybe it's because they don't make as much money as the men in the first place and it's easier for them to step back, or they just feel that biological need to do so. Like, I should do it for the first few years. And then they go back into the workforce and it's just the taxes in terms of the compounding. You start your work again, you're not making as much money, and over time, you just make less money. What do you say to this motherhood tax, and is there a solution for us?
10: Oh, the motherhood tax is very real, very real. And I mean, like, if you're in your 30s and your career is going ballistic, then there is every reason not to step back, you know. And your only option then, if you want to have kids, is to outsource the caregiving, really, to grandparents or to a domestic helper, right? And if you have absolutely no choice, you step back.
9: But, yes.
10: Yeah. It's so tough. What is the solution? I think it's such a universal problem, but it would be great if we could have more incentives in place to get employers to look past that gap in women's careers, and embrace them. And they bring different things to the table, you know, having stepped back.
9: Mm-hmm. Yeah, I know that you've had a different experience being introduced to motherhood in your mid-40s. But for a lot of us, we mentioned ticking time bomb. We mentioned clocks ticking. So usually, more and more women, yes, we're seeing a later trend in people having kids later. But usually, it's in your late 20s 30s maybe. And in your 30s, that is really when you start to climb the corporate ladder. That's where your career really takes off. And if you take time from that crucial period, that can also be seen as somewhat career suicide, right?
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2: These are your news headlines. I'm Shahzad Haq. Three hikers, including two Singaporean men aged 27 and 30, have died following a major eruption at Mount Dukono on Indonesia's Halmahera Island. The fatalities were part of a group of 20 hikers caught by the eruption this morning. While 15 individuals, including seven Singaporean survivors, have been evacuated, ongoing eruptions and difficult terrain are currently

0: hampering the retrieval of the victims' bodies. Authorities noted the mountain has been on a level 2 alert since March, with warnings issued to stay away from the active crater. Singapore is set to pump $740 million into tourism projects over the next 5 years, more than double the $300 million set aside in 2024. Minister in charge of trade relations, Grace Fu, says the funding will support Singapore's ambitions under Tourism 2040, which charts the next chapter of growth. The plan includes efforts to strengthen Singapore's tourism offerings, support businesses, and create new experiences for visitors. Under the strategy, Singapore hopes to grow tourism spending to between $47 and $50 billion by 2040. The Straits Times has clinched third place at the 2026 INMA Global Awards for Best Use of Video for its reporting on the vaping crisis. The newsroom-wide campaign highlighted the dangers of etomidate-laced vapes, also known as K-pods, and efforts to curb them. ST also received honourable mentions for best use of print and best use of visual journalism. Additionally, SPH Media's Content Lab won the top prize for its SG60 Past, Present, Future advertising campaign. In China, the death toll from a fireworks factory explosion in Hunan province has risen to 37, with one person still missing. The blast occurred on Monday afternoon in Liaoyang, a major global hub for fireworks production. State news sources say rescue operations have concluded and 51 injured individuals are receiving hospital treatment. Police have summoned 8 people for questioning. Meanwhile, Hunan officials have suspended operations at all local fireworks plants for safety inspections. The incident is the deadliest explosion in China since a chemical plant blast killed 78 people in 2019. Global perceptions of the US have deteriorated for a second consecutive year, according to a survey by the Alliance of Democracies Foundation. It now ranks behind Russia and China in net perception, falling to negative 16%. Respondents cited the US as a top global threat following strained NATO relations, widespread tariffs, and military tensions with Iran. Former NATO Secretary General Anders Fogh Rasmussen noted that recent US foreign policy moves have severely unsettled transatlantic ties and questioned democratic values. The data, based on over 94,000 respondents globally, precedes the upcoming Copenhagen Democracy Summit on May 12th.
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4: Good evening. You're tuning into the business report with me, Chua Tian Tian, as we take you through the latest moves and views in the world of business and finance as you wrap up your workday. At this hour, we'll give you a lowdown of some key global developments, including an exciting piece of news surrounding SK Hynix, before taking you through OCBC's earnings released today. While starting with tech news, SK Hynix is being aggressively courted by big tech firms with offers to invest in its new production lines and fund purchases of pricey manufacturing tools as they rush to secure memory chips. Now, that's according to people familiar with the matter. 6 people said the firm's customers have been proposing a range of offers to the South Korean chipmaker, including investing in dedicated memory production lines. 3 of the people said another proposal involved customers financing equipment purchases, such as ASML's extreme ultraviolet lithography machines, which are used to print circuits onto silicon wafers devices and are worth, get this, hundreds of millions of US dollars. But two people said the chip maker, which is flush with cash, is cautious about taking financial commitments from customers, as such deals could hold it hostage to specific buyers and require it to supply chips at lower prices in exchange for securing longer-term and more stable revenue guarantees. Now, SK Hynix declined to provide details regarding contract conditions with its customers, but said it is comprehensively reviewing various approaches and structural alternatives that differ from conventional long-term agreements. Earlier, I spoke with Benjamin Goh, head of research and investor education at SIAS, on the risks of having SK Hynix take up such offers.
5: Well, I think it's very much a two-edged sword. So, I guess one of the challenges is that it might, force SK Hynix into dedicating specific production lines into long-term supply commitments with very specific customers. And these very specific customers will have their own, revenue, business models, so on and so forth. So it may create a concentration risk in the long run for SK Hynix, because then the company might become dependent on this, on the fortunes of a few key specific clients. And again, the other worry is that the clients may have undue influence or too much influence over SK Hynix production priorities and capacity allocation decisions. The narrative is that the technology powering memory chips is moving fast. So already the current technology, which is HBM, high bandwidth memory, is looking a little bit like old news. So we're already looking at a couple of new technologies out on the horizon. So if SK Hynix is locked into the technology cycles of its key clients, they may actually find it challenging to transition into a new technology when that happens. So pros and cons. So I guess the company needs to be very careful in making this decision.
4: And now moving on to trade-related news, the US Trump administration is reportedly inviting CEOs from Nvidia, Apple, Exxon, Boeing, and other big companies to accompany the president on his trip to China next week. Now that's per a Semaphore report out yesterday, which noted that executives from Qualcomm, Blackstone, Citigroup, and Visa are also on the invitation list. A source familiar with the matter confirmed that Citigroup CEO Gene Fraser was invited, while a source with knowledge of the matter noted that Qualcomm CEO Cristiano Amon will attend as long as the trip goes ahead as planned. Now, Reuters wasn't able to confirm the full list of companies invited, but a different source said several CEOs received invitations on Wednesday evening. The White House, Apple, Citigroup, Exxon, and Visa did not respond to requests for comment, and Blackstone and Boeing declined to comment. But the reporting comes as expectations swirl about possible deals during US President Donald Trump's visit next week to Beijing to meet with Chinese leader Xi Jinping. And back home, Singapore earnings continue to remain at the front and center of investors' minds. And on the top of the list of companies to watch is OCBC, because OCBC reported today that net profit for the first quarter rose 5%, driven by strong growth and wealth management. Net profit for the 3 months ended March stood at 1.97 billion Sing dollars versus 1.88 billion Sing dollars a year ago. Now, this was above the 1.88 billion Sing dollars consensus estimate in a Bloomberg survey of five analysts. And there you go, that's your business report. This hour, I'm Chua Tian Tian.
2: Markets and business made clear. The Business Report with Ryan Wong and Chua Tian Tian. Get what matters fast every hour at 9:30 from 9:30 a.m. to 7:30 p.m. The Business Report, getting you to the bottom line. Catch up on the day's biggest story and what they mean for you on your way home with Hong Bin Jong. 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
6: You're on your way home with me, Hong Bin Jung, and it's the final stretch of our show. Now, earlier on your way home on What's Trending, we talked about that viral moment where an Australian tourist went walking through Yishun and said it looked nothing like the glamorous Singapore from Crazy Rich Asians. And of course, Singaporeans had a lot to say about that, which somehow turned our conversation on What's Trending into a full-on debate about which part of Singapore is the weirdest and also secretly which part is actually the best. We had the Easties showing up strong, East Side, Best Side. Then the Westies came in defending themselves, saying no chance, West Side is the real Best Side. And suddenly we were in a full Singapore regional showdown. But we also had messages coming in for the North Side, the South Central Side, even people saying every part of Singapore has its own personality. So now I want to ask you, which side is the best side of Singapore? Keep those messages coming in at 8855-0893. 8855-0893. East, west, north, central, defend your side properly, okay? And if you missed that conversation earlier, we've got the highlights coming up right now on Your Way Home.
2: 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If it's blowing up online, we're breaking it down on air. 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

0: All right, let's get into it. It's What's Trending on your way home with me, Hongbin Jung. Now, this is a segment where we bring you the stories everyone's talking about online, offline, in your group chats, maybe even at the copy machine today. I was at the copy machine earlier, but I had nobody with me, so I didn't get a chance to talk about the trending stories. But I am here now to tell you about it. So we've got the quirky, the controversial, the wait, what? Kind of stories, and trust me, we've got a good one lined up for you. But here's the thing, this isn't just our conversation, it's yours too. So remember, the number is 8855-0893. We've got a lot of messages yesterday when we talked about what's the hardest thing about living here in Singapore. We've got a lot of messages coming through yesterday, so keep that momentum coming today. We want to hear your thoughts, your hot takes, your very honest opinions, so don't just sit there on your way home. Be part of the ride. WhatsApp us, 8855-0893. And of course, I'm not doing this alone. Joining me here in the studio are our very wonderful producers, Nadia Koh and Nazirul Azrar. Hi, guys.
1: Hi, everyone. TGIF.
2: That is right. Happy Friday. And congratulations to all three of us for surviving the first week of your way home.
0: Okay. Hopefully, everyone's been enjoying it as well. But we would all appreciate feedbacks, you know, what we can do better, what you want more, what you want less. Let us know. What's up? 8855-0893. We're all ears. We want to hear your thoughts. Anyways, going to the story. Speaking of thoughts, There's one man, a tourist, I believe, which had a very big thought about Singapore.
1: Mm-hmm, that's right, Hongbin. But before we get into this, I just want to preface that only in Singapore that a tourist can walk through one neighborhood, post it on TikTok, and suddenly the entire nation feels personally attacked.
2: Okay, what do you mean by personally attacked, Nadia?
1: Okay, I'll get into it because today we're talking about Yishun.
2: My favorite place.
0: Your favorite place.
2: Yes, that's right. Okay, wait. Mm. It's my favorite place for a couple of reasons. Okay. Because it's always in the news, right? Mm. I mean, whenever you hear stories, quirky news, it's always Yishun this, Yishun that. But one big thing that we cannot forget is that our former president, Madam Halima Yaakob, used to stay in Yishun. I think that is what I will always remember Yishun for, that mm-hmm. the former president stayed there for quite some time before she moved out of her estate to the Istana.
0: Okay, well, do you guys agree? What's up? 8855-0893. Is Yishun the best neighborhood here in Singapore? I mean, it looks like we've got a lot of quirky news, as Nas says, from Yishun. So let us know if you're staying in Yishun, what's your favorite thing about Yishun? Let us know. Text us, 8855-0893.
1: And of course, this week, Yishun is in the spotlight again because we're asking, is it really Singapore's most dangerous hood, according to one comment from this specific tourist? Or did this tourist just walk into the wrong back alley? So again, it's the battle of which area in Singapore lands itself in the spotlight the most today. So let us know.
0: First of all, the word dangerous and Singapore, they don't go together.
2: Yeah, exactly. That's right.
0: You know what I mean?
2: Yes.
0: I have never had a moment where I felt like Singapore was a dangerous place. I didn't have to worry about myself walking down late at night by myself and, you know, fearing for life. My parents, they had no concern of me going out late at night and coming back home, right?
2: I agree.
0: As just a female, right? A young female. Korea, on the other hand, I've had moments where it's a bit sketchy. But Singapore and dangerous don't go together. So what is this tourist even talking about?
1: Okay, so here's what happened. I'm going to tell you the story and you find out why it's viral, why everyone's talking about it, because this story has gotten over 155,000 views, 5,000 reactions, and over 100 comments within 2 days that the TikToker posted it. So on the 3rd of May, an Australian TikToker by the name of Connor, he visited Yishun. Yes, our Yishun, the beloved meme certified, anything can happen neighborhood, right? So on his TikTok page, he says, Yishun is nothing like the glitzy Singapore that's right. being depicted in, you know, the movie Crazy Rich Asians. So he's saying it's not Marina Bay Sands.
2: Okay, but the thing is, out of all places in Singapore, why Yishun? Was that where the Google searches led him to?
1: I really have no idea how TikToker Connor landed himself in Yishun, because if he was from Marina Bay Sands before this, it's quite a journey, right?
2: Yeah.
1: Quite a bus journey or a taxi journey. But again, guys, is Marina Bay Sands really the postcard image for Singapore?
0: Yeah, I guess it is. But you cannot expect everywhere to be Marina Bay Sands. Do you know what I mean?
2: Yeah.
0: As small as Singapore is, we need diversity, different places. That's why we've got, you know, areas of kampung, right? That's not being taken down, because it is part of Singapore's heritage. It is part of Singapore's culture, right? And there are different types of places, but as a tourist, I feel like it's very, I don't know how to put it in a nice way, but a dumb way to think that everywhere is going to be like Marina Bay Sands.
2: Yes, I completely agree with that statement, because I think, Nadia, just now, you may have mentioned Crazy Rich Asians.
1: Yes,
2: so I love the movie. Okay. I mean, I think it really helped put our little red dot out there on the global stage. But the biggest gripe I have with the movie was not the fact that it was the fact that it didn't really represent Singapore well. Because hear me out, okay? Aside from the fact that they use Newton Food Centre as a reference point for good food, when there are plenty of better ones, if you ask any Singaporean or people who live in this country, there wasn't any spotlight on the heartlands, which I believe that was where Connor was roaming somewhere thereabouts, and that place is Yishun.
1: Right. I do agree with heartlands, because, you know, you... all the heartlands these days, right? You have everything there. You have your malls, you have your sporting areas, you have community places.
2: Yes.
1: It's everything combined in one. You don't even have to get out into the CBD or centralized areas
2: That's
1: to experience
2: right.
1: everything. Everything's in the heartlands.
2: Yeah, and have you seen Canberra? Like, that is one new area with, I think they built an MRT station specifically in between Sembawang on the Red Line as well as Yishun, if I'm not wrong, correct me if I'm wrong, just to cater to the residents staying there. And they built a new mall. I mean, I went to karaoke there once because there's still hoeng available there. And I think it's really amazing how our country is so interconnected that it's quite jarring or surprising to find Connor in Yishun out of all places. There's so much more better places, guys.
0: Okay, so you said there's so many more better places. So let's bring this conversation. Where are my Westies? Where are my Easties? Which part of Singapore is the best part of Singapore? Because I know there is the whole term, east side is best side, or is it west side is best side?
2: Hongbin, where's the love for the north side? Bro.
0: You mean east Malaysia? Side, we're talking about Singapore.
2: Hey, Woodlands is north, okay. Woodlands, Marsiling. I think, Yishun, is it really north though,
1: so
2: or is it northeast?
1: You do say in the north, it's just Woodlands. Is that why you have so much background information on what's happening in Canberra and so on?
2: Yeah, I mean, that's where, I frequent there and I live in that area.
0: Okay, so what's one thing you love about Woodlands?
2: Oh, the fact that their new RTS is coming up.
0: Okay.
2: Yeah,
0: so do you think Woodlands is the best neighborhood out of all Singapore?
2: At the moment, it's going to be.
0: Okay.
2: Yeah, it's going to be. I mean, if you look at the projected stuff, I mean, guys, look, Johor Bahru is there, JB is there, and with the train coming up, the new roads being built, all roads lead to the causeway.
0: Okay, well, what's up, us? 8855-0893. Is Woodlands the best area of Singapore? And no hate here, because I grew up in Woodlands.
2: That is right. I found this out off air just now.
0: I lived in Woodlands for about 10 years.
2: Ooh.
0: Yeah. So I was actually in Woodlands. I met up with Nas one day. I did a whole walk of down memory lane.
1: You guys making it sound like Woodlands is very small. Okay.
2: Singapore is very small, Nadia, to begin with.
0: I got a message from Chun Hang Chun. Thank you so much for joining us again, Hang Cheng. Hang Cheng says the east side wins.
2: Ugh, of course.
0: Because there feels like a permanent slow weekend mode. Good food, chill vibes, seaside walks, and somehow everyone there knows the best supper spots. And I do agree. I feel like East Side has the best food.
2: Okay, we've given our opinions. What about you, Nadia? Which side is the best for you?
1: I only go to the north if I'm going to JB. I only go to the east when I'm taking my plane out of Changi Airport because the right. best neighborhood in Singapore is in the south where I am. Ooh. Or you can consider it southwest, which is Queenstown.
2: Okay.
1: It's one of the oldest satellite neighborhoods in Singapore.
2: I was going to be shocked when she said south, right? I was like, wow, the Bayfront area?
0: Yeah, that's a super expensive area.
2: Wow, what a bougie place. But, you know, I think you're right. The southwest or, you know, the south area does have its charm. I mean, my beloved, what do you call that? Mall, Queensway Mall. I think it's located in the south, right?
1: Yes, I stay exactly opposite. So, like, at the risk of oversharing, I'm staying at a block opposite Queensway Shopping Center. And it's actually a historical place because if you are old enough to know, it's the Butterfly Block. It's a very, very popular block.
0: I mean, when I was living in Bukit Panjang, that was kind of considered the west. I would always go...
2: Bukit Panjang is the west.
0: Jurong, the gem area. And that was nice. We had IMM as well, the outlet.
2: Oh, yes. Oh, such a good place to shop. You know, Queensway, IMM, these are the reasons
1: Speaking of Jurong, when I was in secondary school, I would always go to the bowling alley at Jurong. I can't remember the name of it, but it's a very popular bowling alley 20 years ago. Maybe some of our listeners would know what I'm talking about. The younger gen, not so much, perhaps.
0: Definitely. And that's what's trending today.
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0: catch up on the day's biggest stories and what they mean for you on Your Way Home with Hongbin Jeong. Stay informed, stay connected.
1: All right, and just like that, we've come to the end of today's Your Way Home. And honestly, what a special week it's been. It's officially been the first full week of those. So if you've been riding along with me since day one, thank you. Really, whether you've been listening on your drive home, your MRT ride, while making dinner, or even while pretending to finish that last email at work, thank you for making Your Way Home part of your evenings. I'm Hongbin Jeong, and don't forget, we do this every weekday from 4 to 8 p.m., so keep coming home with me right here on Your Way Home. Now, let's quickly look back at what we talked about today. Earlier on What's Trending, we unpacked that viral video of a tourist saying Yishun is nothing like how Singapore is portrayed on Crazy Rich Asians, which of course led us into a very passionate debate of which side of Singapore is actually the best side. Is it the East, the West, maybe the North, the South, or Central? Then on the agenda, we had a really honest Mother's Day conversation with Jules Lim about young motherhood and how becoming a mom is probably one of those things you can never fully prepare for. No guidebook, no perfect timing. You just grow into it one day at a time. And one thing mothers do need is a day off. And on the big story, we discussed the Hanta virus situation involving passengers on board the MV Hondius cruise ship and what we need to know about the Hanta virus. And of course, before we go, here's something we've started doing on the show, ending every night with a song of the day. A track that kind of captures the feeling of everything we talked about on Your Way Home. So today's pick is Safe and Sound by Taylor Swift. Because whether we're talking about which neighborhood in Singapore feels most like home, young moms trying their best to navigate life, or conversations around the Hanta virus, I think at the end of the day, what all of us really need or want is to feel safe, grounded, and okay. So to end off the first full week of Your Way Home, here's Safe and Sound by Taylor Swift. I'm Hongbin Jeong. Have a great night, get home safe, and I'll see you next week.

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2: These are your news headlines. I'm Shahzad Haque. Prime Minister Lawrence Wong has called on ASEAN to prepare for a new normal of economic disruptions by deepening regional cooperation. Speaking at the ASEAN summit in Cebu, PM Wong urged Southeast Asian nations to double down on strengthening energy security and bolstering intra-region supply chains. Doing so will boost the region's resilience against health crises, tariffs, and global conflict. PM Wong also said ASEAN should be prepared for the Middle East situation to drag on. He called on the region to work together in concrete ways, such as swiftly ratifying the upgraded ASEAN Trade in Goods Agreement. A Disney Adventure cruise set to depart from Marina Bay Cruise Centre yesterday has been cancelled due to a mechanical issue. Passengers began to board the ship yesterday, but were told around 2:30 p.m. today to prepare to disembark. Provision of food and entertainment was not affected before guests were told about the cancellation. A spokesperson told The Straits Times that its team is still addressing the mechanical issue, adding that it will work directly with guests to provide support. The cruise is scheduled for its next journey on May 11th. It's unclear if this sailing will be affected. The Housing Board is likely to exceed its commitment of 55,000 BTO flats from 2025 to 2027 due to strong demand. Speaking at a symposium on urban housing, National Development Minister Chee Hong Tat announced that 19,600 flats will launch in 2026, including 4,000 with shorter waiting times. Two-room flexi-flat supply will also increase by 50% to support singles and seniors. Additionally, a second round of home upgrades, also known as Home Improvement Programme or HIP2, will be introduced for flats aged 60 to 70 years. The government is also reviewing BTO income ceilings and refining the voluntary early redevelopment scheme. China has confirmed that an oil tanker carrying Chinese crew was attacked this week in the Strait of Hormuz. The attack happened before Chinese Foreign Minister Wang Yi met his Iranian counterpart Abbas Araghchi in Beijing on Wednesday when they discussed reopening the waterway. The attacked vessel has not been officially identified, but there were reports that the tanker was marked as owned by China with Chinese crew on board. China says there have been no reported crew casualties so far, though it reiterated concern about vessels affected by the conflict in the Gulf. In Bangladesh, the country's deadliest measles outbreak in decades is stretching its health system, with the number of child deaths mounting. More than 300 children have died from the disease since mid-March, while there are more than 50,000 confirmed and suspected cases. Most are affecting children between 6 months and 5 years old. Health officials are racing to vaccinate children, with an emergency campaign launched in early April. Nearly 17 million children have been vaccinated since the drive started.
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3: Do expect thundery showers over many areas tonight, but it'll be cloudy thereafter with temperatures hitting a high of 34 degrees Celsius and lows of 24 degrees Celsius. For tomorrow, thundery showers over many areas in the late afternoon and evening.
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0: Traffic.
3: A quick check on the roads for you right now. There are no major incidences to report and traffic is pretty clear right now. But if you're on the roads, remember to buckle up and drive safely.
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5: Okay, we're going to have a bout between two investors today. Hopefully there will be no blows exchanged, but I don't know with these guys. You can win a Smooey gift set. 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Tell me which investing style you are voting for. Dividend or ETF investing, okay? Tell me which style you are voting for. And throughout, we'll have the voice that will egg us on as we say hello to Tim Phillips and Willie King. Willie is founder of Dividend Titan. Tim Phillips is founder of Tim Talks Money. And they both have something in common. They're both dads of at least two sons.
6: Yes.
7: That's right. Three for me now.
6: Yeah. So Willie's a brave guy. I've only got two sons.
5: Willie's already ahead of the race.
7: Try my best.
5: All right, we're heading into the ring. This is a heavyweight title bout of passive income investing. In one corner, representing broad market dominance, we have the ETF investor. In the other corner, the precision specialist focus on cash flow and consistent payout, the dividend growth investor, Willie, and both use styles that champion passive income. But they bring very different styles of investing to the market. We are inviting you to WhatsApp us 8855-0893 to tell us who you're leaning towards agreeing with.
8: Okay. Fatality.
5: Yeah, hopefully there will be no fatalities during this show. First challenge, guys. In 60 seconds, can you give us the Cliff Notes version of your style of investing? Go, Tim.
6: Okay, so my style of investing is really just very hands-off. As you said, passive, right? So really automating investing. It's not something that you want to constantly be worried about. So it's really just focusing on being optimistic about the world economy, investing into a wide set of global companies within the world, and really just betting on global growth. I mean, as Willie will probably attest to, if you're an investor, you have to be optimistic by nature. So if you think the world is going to end tomorrow, then you can be all in gold and go live in a bunker. But for the rest of us, we have to invest into equities to see our money grow and our wealth grow. And to do that reliably, the best way to do that consistently and reliably is through passive investing, is through ETFs. And I'd say that's probably it.
5: There you go. Well done. In 60 seconds, Willie, share with us the dividend investor approach.
7: Yeah, I'm with Tim. You know, I'm an optimistic investor. So I'm a long-term investor. I like to look for undervalued stocks, ideas where they generate passive income. So dividend investing is one of the key strategies which I really like, because it really buys into the idea of long-term compounding, mm-hmm. where you not only grow your capital over time, but you are trying to grow that income over time as well. So I like to look for ideas, not just in Singapore, but across the world. So as long as, you know, there are high quality businesses which are paying a really reasonable price, mm. you know, I like to be more active in looking at the individual stocks to put into a basket of a well-diversified portfolio.
5: Okay, Tim, question for you. Should ETFs be the absolute bedrock for a successful long-term investor portfolio? Or do you think there's a stronger argument for building that foundation on high-quality dividend-paying companies?
6: I personally think the majority should be in a core ETF allocation, but I definitely agree with Willie in the sense that, you know, there are great companies out there that continue to pay out dividends. And, you know, personally, I also own dividend stocks. And I'm sure Willie actually said earlier, he also owns ETF. So it's not something either or.
5: Maybe yeah, but we're doing,
6: you know,
5: either
6: but
5: or.
6: But we're doing either or, yeah. Sorry, for the purposes of this, you know. I'm not saying that I don't like dividend stocks. I think there is a place for them. Yeah. I would just say for
5: the bedrock.
6: Yeah, your core really should be, I think, should just be ETFs that are really broad-based and buying into what will be the best companies. Because the best companies actually in an index, it gets weighted, it gets rebalanced sort of every 6 months, right? So you're always being exposed to the best companies in the world, and you're always seeing your exposure to the worst companies sort of draw down over time, because the best companies will rise to the top, the worst companies will fall out.
5: And the ETF instrument does that for you.
6: And the ETF will reflect that for you. So that's the whole point. So you're always going to be exposed to the best companies in the world. And I think that's the key with ETF investing.
5: So I had an investor in recently. She's 35 years old, retired, started investing at 18. And the core of her portfolio was gold. She just chose to go big with gold.
6: Wow.
5: From the age of 18, and started with Bitcoin in 2018 when it was $8,000.
6: Sure, that helped as well.
7: Wow.
5: Everybody has a cup of tea when it comes to investing. Willie, high-quality dividend-paying companies or ETFs as the absolute bedrock?
7: For me, it will have to be high-quality companies, individual companies. And I guess like what Tim mentioned, you know, if you are kind of a lazy investor and, you know, you just don't want to do stock picking, ETF might be right for you. But if, let's say, you know, you say, hey, maybe I can get something more. I want something more than just what the ETF gives in terms of the returns. And I believe that maybe I just put in a bit more effort, I can find good undervalued gems in the whole realm of this investing world. And thereby comes in that little niche space where you're looking at, you know, companies which, you know, sells habit forming products and services and gets customers coming back for more. These are the big companies where they dominate their own market. This is where you want to just focus. I mean, if you can spend a bit more time to focus on identifying some of these names, I mean, why not? Because this then goes into your main part of your portfolio, and you might not necessarily just buy a handful of them. You know, you can own a well-diversified portfolio which owns that core bit of your investing portfolio, and you can just grow it over time. So going into high-quality dividend investing, for me, it's really one way to not only kickstart that journey, but at the same time, you might be thinking, hey, maybe I want something more. I want to have that compounding effect, and thereby dividend investing really helps a lot.
5: Okay.
8: Finish him.
5: Okay, so next up, why isn't there an ETF of Willie's dividend stocks?
6: I know we should. We should put it in a wrapper and just list that. I'm sure it would do well.
5: Right?
6: Yeah. It'd be like a global dividend ETF.
5: I think so.
6: Yeah.
5: I mean, does anything like that exist?
6: There are dividend ETFs. I mean, obviously the big one in the US is the Charles Schwab one, SCHD. In the UCITS space, there are a couple. There's an S&P U.S. Dividend Aristocrats ETF, and there's also a Global Dividend Aristocrats ETF in the UCITS space. So
5: are they called Aristocrats ETF?
6: Aristocrats, yeah, Dividend Aristocrats. So it's sort of, you know, it makes sure that they've paid a certain amount in dividends over a certain amount of years. But the problem with dividend ETFs is that it's in comparison to, I'd say, individual stocks, right? There's no guarantee that payout will continue to grow every year, because obviously dividend payout for companies range, and then some might cut, some might raise. So in terms of the reliability of dividend ETFs, I'd say it's not a home run in terms of, you know, the consistent income, but it definitely has a yield. I think the yields range from sort of like 3 to 4, 3 to 5%. So it's a component of an overall dividend strategy. But I'd say dividend ETFs also can play a role in a portfolio.
5: Okay, 8855-0893. Willie's talking for dividend style of investing, and we have Tim with us talking about the pros of ETF investing. So you can weigh in, tell us who you're voting for at 8855-0893. The retiree label, let's talk about the long-standing perception, Willie, that dividend investing is a late game move, something you only do when you're nearing retirement. Is this actually a game for retirees or a lifelong approach for investors of any age?
7: I mean, that's a very good question. Traditionally speaking, people might think that dividend investing is for the much older people, is for retirees, because that's where the focus of income. But if you look at the history of dividend investing, if you can get started dividend investing as early as you possibly can, you know, 18 or even your early 20s, you're actually letting the power of compounding help to boost your capital as you invest. And the reason why is because dividend investing has this powerful engine called double compounding. That means when you buy into a dividend stock, you not only enjoy that capital gains, which comes from the share price performance, but at the same time, you also enjoy the compounding effect from the dividend income, which many of these companies pay out. And if you think about this, if you buy a dividend stock today, many people will tend to poo-poo on the idea that, hey, I might buy into a stock which only yields like 2% yield. And it sounds so uninteresting. But don't forget that this 2% dividend yield would eventually grow to 3%, 4%, and even 8%. to 9% at some point. If you think about this, DBS shares, if you had bought, you know, say 10, 15 years ago at below, let's say $10 to $15, today that dividend yield which pays out on your initial cost would have gotten you at least a double digit dividend yield. So that's only the yield itself. You still haven't considered the capital gains coming from the dividend stock itself. So that's really the power of compounding. What many people, they don't realize is that compounding takes time. It takes patience to get started. So it's a lot really like planting a seed and waiting for that seed to grow into a little a root and then, you know, to a plant and to a tree. So that's really how the power of dividend investing in. So it's not just about retirees.
5: What do you think, Tim? Is this...
6: No, I agree. Yeah, no, definitely. I agree on the starting of dividend investing when you're younger, because just like compounding wealth with ETFs, it's the same concept. You know, if you can get that dividend to grow by however many hundred or thousand percent over 10
5: years. Is it more risky though than buying into an ETF at an earlier stage?
6: I don't think it's anything to do with risk. I mean, obviously on an individual stock level, there's idiosyncratic risk. So obviously it's more risky from that perspective. But if you're talking about the dividend, I mean, obviously Willie picks companies that have dividends that are well covered, and he assumes that, you know, it's a safe dividend. Then
5: yeah, but let's say
6: fine.
5: Theoretically you have a newborn.
6: Yeah.
5: Okay. And, you know, he's just emerged from the womb.
6: Yeah.
5: You start a bank account for him, investing account. You're going to go with ETFs or you're going to go with dividend stock?
6: I mean, I personally would do ETFs, but you could also do a bit of dividend stocks. I mean, I don't think there's any wrong way of investing, right? Okay, as much as you probably want to...
5: Yes, but the thing is, the amount we have to put in that pot of investing is limited.
6: Yeah,
5: so I want to know what you're leaning towards.
6: Obviously, I would lean towards a core of broad-based growth on an ETF.
5: Okay,
6: and then if you are thinking about dividend stocks, you can put something small in their name. I mean, I personally also do a small amount into companies that my
5: guys
6: kids,
5: stick with the game here. Yeah, you're representing ETF.
6: I know, I'm representing ETFs. But okay, so I think one thing not many investors talk about is position sizing, right?
5: Okay.
6: So if I'm talking about a core and I'm putting 80% of my wealth into a core ETF, that's fine. But that doesn't mean I'm like, I refuse to own individual stocks. I refuse to own dividend stocks. Like, that's not the same argument, right? If you're owning like 90% dividend stocks, or you're 90% in cash, but you're like, oh, I'm invested. Okay, but I'm 90% in cash. Okay, so you're not really invested, are you?
5: That's a good point.
6: So you really need to talk about position sizing. Just like a stock, if you're saying like, I've got NVIDIA. Oh, so how much have you got? I bought $100 worth. Okay, so it might be like $2,000 now, but that's not going to change your life.
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1: And that's the final whistle. The Lion City Sailors have done it. It's another Singapore Premier League title for them. They've gone back to back. The third title that they've won in their history. Established in 2020. And 6 years on, they have three Singapore Premier League crowns. And they've confirmed it at the home of their biggest rivals.
2: Never thought I'd hear Rish Roshan Rai say the final whistle with so much gusto, but here we are, your 25-26 SPL champions, the Lion City Sailors. This is Sports Minutes with me, Ziaul Rawshan, ready to review a historic weekend gone by, and the word of the day is heartbreak. Why on a weekend that saw the Sailors crowned SPL champions? Because the three other matches all featured late goals that shattered hearts. And if transfer murmurs are to be believed, there could be double heartbreak on the cards for BG Tampines Rovers, who of course saw their title hopes go up in smokes at their Tampines hub. Deepan Raj Ganesan, welcome to the show. Quick word on the Lion City Sailors clinching the title.
3: Yes, firstly, thank you, Roshan, for having me. Lion City Sailors clinching that title, I think, was a matter of time in terms of what we've seen in the last few weeks after we saw BG Tampines Rovers' title challenge fade away. I've said it in my analysis for the Straits Times in that match report in particular that, you know, if the chasing pack want to be sort of serious and really chase Sailors in future editions, they've got to get their house right. I think Sailors winning the title has been a mixture of them sort of being stable during the league season, added to the fact

0: that the chasing pack, in this case, BG Tambourine's Rover, sort of almost shooting themselves in the foot. So it's a combination of those factors, and not a surprise in the end.
1: Yeah, the Sailors clinching back-to-back titles under head coach Jesus Casas, who I sat down with for Sports Minutes. And if you have a listen, you'll realise Jesus has plans to make the Sailors even stronger. To Deepan's point, the chasing pack better be warned. Anyway, let's recap the rest of the results from the weekend gone by. Geylang International losing 3-2 to Balestier Khalsa in that race for fourth place. Tampines Rovers and Lion City Sailors playing out that 0-0 draw that saw the Sailors crowned champions. And then Albrecht's Niigata with a 1-0 victory over the Young Lions. Late drama there as well. And then Tuesday's night's clash saw Hougang United beat Tanjung Pagar 2-1. Again, late drama. At the risk of sounding like a bookie, we're going to do this in the order of total goals, starting with the 5-goal thriller at our Tampines hub. Here's Coach Noh Ali and Coach Marco speaking after Balestier's 3-2 win.
2: The boys showed a lot of character towards the game, you know, and I think it was nice to see the boys fighting till the end. And we know we need a win to fight for the fourth position, and I think they push all the way, and that happens in the last minute with the third goal. Yeah.
3: A huge blow to that fourth spot, but mathematically still not over. How important is it that you still keep the hope into the last two games of the season?
2: I think, again, like I said, with Nazru out with an injury, and then also Roya out for the next game, you know, the next two games, I think maybe the whole season, you know. So the thing is that I think we just got to stay focused, you know, and just maybe give some younger players an opportunity in the next two games. Yeah.
3: Coach, what a win, what a result. We saw the celebrations there. Talk us through how much this means.
4: Meaning a lot, you know. It's, especially first half, I think we played a very good game, you know. And then one free kick and then game is on. 2-1 is a very difficult result, you know. And then Geylang putting a lot of pressure. We have also a few chances, you know, very clear chances to score third goal to finish off game. Was a little bit, but very exciting, you know. They score, we score. It was, I think... Crowd enjoy the game.
3: Fourth spot is all in your hands with two games left. Confident?
4: Very confident. I mean, the boys is confident. Everybody is confident. We really aiming for this fourth position. We are very close, and then two games to go.
1: So deep and clear to sense the disappointment in Coach Mohamad Noh Ali's voice there. Is that now fourth spot over for Geylang, you think?
0: Yes, I think so. I think a 6-point gap with essentially two games to go is going to be tough, especially because both teams are playing each other again. And this was quite a bad result for Geylang, not just in terms of losing the game, but losing Rewa Taniguchi to, I believe, what will be a 3-match ban at the very least for being sent off for a straight red card. I've said it before, I think Balestier were quite strong for their fourth spot. I think it's been overall a good season for them, a good season for Marco and team. And for Geylang, it will be a disappointment because I think they really wanted the fourth spot in this game if they had won it. And it did look at some point that they could go on to win it before Balestier sort of dealt a late goal through Elijah Lim. But yeah, Geylang, I think, got to sort of pick themselves up and finish the season strongly. But fourth spot-wise, I think that's gone for them.
1: Yeah, we talk about Coach Mohamad Noh Ali sounding a bit disappointed. Marco there sounding very, very confident. You talk about 6-point gap, two games to go. It's all in the Tigers' hands now. Marco clearly has done plenty right this season. We talk about Marco magic. Does re-signing a certain Tajeli Selamat count in that category?
0: I think if you talk about performance on the field-wise, I think he's definitely helped them. He's sort of given them a bit more assurance at the back. He's got great delivery, as we all know. The only issue is, of course, and we saw that in this game, where sometimes his temperament gets the better of him, and that played out here as well. Some people might say, or maybe he might frame it as how he wants to back up his teammates and all. Yeah, I see that. But at the end of the day, you cannot be a liability to your own team. And I still have this hope. I'm the optimist of optimists, but I think there's hope that he sort of will learn from some of these incidents and be a more trusted or reliable player for Balestier, because clearly he's got the goods on the pitch. It's just about getting your act in order in terms of your discipline.
1: Quick shout out here to Jensen Fu, who we don't often thank on this show, but I think Tajeli owes him a note of thanks, because if you review the footage, it's Jensen who grabs hold of Tajeli amidst all of it, right? I want to bring in Yakov Katusha, who was on the score sheet. Deepen, off air, on air, both of which you've said there's a bit of a sports minutes curse going around. He was on the show last week. He went on to open the score sheet. So can we once and for all say the curse is over?
0: I'm not going to quite put it that way, but this was definitely something that may not have been, let's just say, not predictable. Because Katusha is someone who, if Balestier win, more likely than not, he's going to play a part in it, and he did here. I just want to say, you know, people who may have been talking after your episode with Katusha in terms of whether he should sign for the Sailors or whatnot, I just want to put it this way. I think Sailors definitely is a club that any player wants to sign for, right? Especially when you want to play in Singapore football. But I do hope Katusha goes to another club, whether it's a Tampines, maybe even stay with Balestier, because I want teams from around the Sailors to be strong as well. And he's a really good player. I dare say one of the foreigners of the season.
1: So where then do we possibly see him going next season? You mentioned a few clubs there possibly staying. I just want to see if you know anything that we don't.
0: I know. I have not heard anything at the moment, but I would love to see him, you know, at a Tampines or maybe even an Albrecht's. But let's see what happens.
1: We've had Balkans represent Tampines with pride in the past. We shall see how that one plays out. Tampines will feature in Transfer Talk in a short while. But let's talk about Tanjung Pagar United 1, Hougang United 2. Before I get deep in thoughts, let's hear from match winner and man of the match, Farhan Zulkifli.
5: Hi, Farhan. You scored the winner tonight in man of the match. So yes, stood here as man of the match plenty of times. What makes today's win any different from the rest of them?
6: I would say the final goal that we scored. I think we pushed till the very end, and Tanjung Pagar set up being compact, and we acknowledge that, but we pushed through. And what makes today very special is the winning goal, and we managed to secure the 3 points.
1: Now, Deepan, before we talk about Farhan Zulkifli, NXB, in dispelling this Sports Minute curse, Ryan Sanizal on the show a couple of months ago, I came with receipts, as you can see, with all the composure in the world to set up Farhan Zulkifli for the winner. Any love for the Hougang captain?
0: Yeah, composure is a very key word here, because I think a lot of players in that position might have just chested it down towards themselves and sort of unleashed into the top corner. But he had the coolness, the composure to sort of lay it on a perfect path for Farhan Zulkifli to strike. And you've got to factor in the timing of the goal as well, because in that moment, I think a lot of players will just want to finish it off on themselves, right? So I think credit to him. I think he did well also in this game in terms of how he played for Hougang at the back. Good win for Hougang. I was quite surprised by how close it was, because I had expected Hougang to sort of pick up where they left off after that 3-0 win against Balestier and sort of really put apart Tanjung Pagar here, but it wasn't to be.
1: Moving on to the fourth and final game of the weekend, the most pivotal one, but you can quote me on this, the most boring one of the weekend, the most uneventful one. Game to forget, but night to remember for the
0: Boring,
1: Lions.
0: Boring on the pitch, not off it.
1: Yeah, it certainly wasn't off the pitch. Since you brought it up, we did see some fireworks, I dare say. I'm all for fireworks, right? I think we need this kind of rivalries. But they crossed the line, didn't they?
0: Yeah, and it was pretty bizarre, because we both were sitting quite near to this group of Tampines fans, allegedly Tampines fans. I'm not quite sure. I've not seen them all the time, but they came dressed in like black hoodies, and some of them looked really young. And then the moment they came in, they were flashing the middle finger towards the Sailors fans. And what was bizarre was they had a really young boy amongst the group, and he was sort of like mimicking or following what the older ones in the group were doing, and it's just not a great sight, right? I'm all for rivalry as well. I'm totally with you in terms of having a set of fans who are sort of bantering with the opposite side. But it crosses a line when you become a bit too aggressive, and that's what they were. They were challenging the Sailors fans to a fight. At one point, they were running up the stairs and trying to get to the other side. Very unsavory. Not things that you want to see. I love rivalry, but this one made no sense to me. It's almost like out of nowhere, these boys, I can call them boys, I think, just wanted to fight out of for nothing. And I think we saw some videos later on where there was unsavory scenes at the venue itself. So let's have less of that and more of rivalries, but not in this manner.
1: Yeah, I'm glad you brought up the videos that have been circulating since. It's all fun and games during 90 minutes. Tension run high. They even goaded Song Yi-yong after he came off substituted as well, right? But there's no reason to take it outside the stadium to start with. And there is a line. And honestly, as a new father, when I saw that little boy part of everything, I was like, I'm going to sound quite boomer, but is this what we are signing up for in terms of role modeling? And it's, I don't see a place for it in football.
0: Yep, I'm totally with you. And I think it's that the young boy thing was what really irked me, because I don't think this is the kind of people that we want to raise in terms of Singapore football. We want fans, but don't cross the line.
1: Yeah, and I just want to give a quick shout out to two FAS personnel. I don't need to name check them. It's one of those if you know moments. But they were quickly on the scene to go and dispel things. And I'm not talking about entry-level FAS personnel. I'm talking about high-level personnel. So shout out to them for trying to quell the situation immediately rather than leaving it to the security officers. Anyway, let's bring it back to the football, Deepan. You already touched on your analysis, so no need to go over that point. But I want to talk about this. I put out on social media that in years gone by, we've seen BG Tampines Rovers' title charge fall wayside because of inconsistency. This time, though, very much, I think it's known now that it was leadership incompetence somewhat that derailed the Stags building any real momentum. I mean, going through five managers a season, right? The hope is Shungo will learn from this transitional season?
0: You would hope so. I think you have to say that we don't quite know, right, whether if Noor Rahman or maybe even Akbar Nawaz had stayed true till the end of the season, whether they will really be in a title charge. It's hard to say, you know. These things are unpredictable. But what you can say is that they did shoot themselves in the foot with the number of changes. No team in the world sort of will be able to withstand the number of changes, the volatile nature that was happening at BG Tampines Rovers. I mean, look, we both are somewhat in the know, and we were hearing things from players within the dressing room about how things were so fractured, how things were not... Basically, players were not united and different camps. And all this stems from a lack of leadership. So I do hope that the Tampines hierarchy learns from this situation, because we want a stronger BG Tampines. A stronger BG Tampines is good for the league, good for the Sailors, you might argue, because it keeps them on their toes. We do not want a league where one team sort of course from start to finish. For long periods of this season, we had BG Tampines Rovers as a formidable opponent for the Lions City Sailors. But towards the end, we could see it petering out, and hopefully next season we see a more sustained challenge.
1: You're absolutely right. Let's see how it all plays out, or as they say, Kue Sara Sara. Deepan Rajganesan, thank you so much for your thoughts on another Sports Minutes SPL review. I'll see you again next week.
0: Good one. 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
1: Yes, from headlines to real life, welcome to Talk of the Town. And we're focusing on motherhood in the lead up to Mother's Day, where we talk about the celebration, right, and the high points. But there's, of course, a more complicated side to real life. Today, more women are becoming mothers later in life. Some are choosing alternative paths to parenthood as well, like adoption. And many more people are openly talking about choices and experiences that used to feel almost taboo. And honestly, these are the conversations that we love having on the show.
2: We do indeed. And this wonderful guest coming up is going to talk about very sensitive issues in the sense that they're often taboos in Singapore, where I think she'll argue they really shouldn't be. We're going to talk to Sunita Suleng, author of The Unlikely Motherhood of Shalani May. Full disclosure, I've read the novel and I absolutely love it. And she joins us in the studio this morning to explore different ideas, evolving ideas around family, motherhood, and expectations. Sunita, good morning. Welcome to the show.
3: Good morning. Thank you for having me.
1: It's so great to have you.
3: Thank you, Audrey.
2: All right. Your book is called The Unlikely Motherhood of Shalani May, and the word unlikely really stands out. Now, this is, I know it's fiction, but you've been public in saying that it was inspired by real life events. Give our listeners a sense of your journey to motherhood.
3: All right. Well, you know, in my 20s, I was convinced I didn't want kids. 100%. I thought I would never change my mind because, you know, your career is going well and I didn't feel like I needed to have kids to complete me. So, you know, I was meandering along in my 20s, 30s, and then I met someone who also didn't want kids. So I thought, perfect. We got married. And then around the age of 40, we got a dog. He suddenly decided he wanted kids. And I was, oh no, you know. And I had all these issues with the endometriosis. And, you know, after 40, your fertility just falls off a cliff, you know, and it doesn't come back. So what are you going to do? And, you know, after a lot of to-ing and fro-ing, some counseling, we decided to adopt.
2: Before we get into the adoption, just one quick follow-up question. I know your story and I've read the novel. What's the connection between the dog and wanting to become a parent? Was it the caring, nurturing aspect of it? What was the light bulb moment for your partner and yourself with the dog?
3: I think my husband had never had a pet before. So that was his first dog. You know, growing up in HDB, he didn't have a pet. And he just fell in love with the dog and it became the de facto child, you know?
1: Yeah. So, you know, I think a lot of women will relate to your story quietly. And I will say that you are actually ahead of your time. More and more women have decided that they don't want kids. But there's still this assumption, right, that women instinctively just know, I want children someday. Did you feel pressure from people around you as you got older when you made the decision in your 20s, I know I don't want kids? Did you feel anything, whether it was subtle comments or family expectations, and as you watch other friends maybe move into that stage of life, that maybe I should want kids?
3: Oh, yes, Audrey, yeah. The pressure was there all the time, you know. You know, Asian society, parents are always, you know, banging on about, when are you going to get married? When are you going to have kids?
1: Oh, yeah.
3: Yeah, and yes, a lot of my friends are having kids, but I was convinced, you know, I don't know, maybe my biological clock wasn't working or the alarm hadn't gone off. I didn't feel that need. But I think as you get older, as you enter your 40s, you change. You know, you mellow, you want different things. And interestingly, in the last 20 years, the 40 to 49 age group is the only one in Singapore where the number of babies born has risen. Oh. It's fallen for everybody else, but 40 to 49.
1: Interesting.
3: Oh my God.
2: Now, that's fascinating, Sunita, because we talked about that a little bit earlier in the week. And is it an idea of the pressure to build a career first, get your degree or whatever it may be, start off your career, get established, and then maybe the maternal or paternal instincts kicking in a little later when you have a little bit of financial security? Mm-hmm. Is there an element of that or not?
3: Absolutely, there is. I think when you work so hard, you just want to, you know, have your career. And having a child for a woman, especially, it does impact your career.
1: Yes.
2: Yeah. And just to step back a little bit, I'm just thinking about when you were saying that you felt a lot of pressure from friends, peers, maybe family, when you didn't have children earlier on. This is becoming quite a common theme in Singapore. Young women, singles, we've got fewer people having babies. We've also got fewer people getting married. I'm just curious, what were some of the comments you were getting and what was your response? What would you say to family members when they kept saying, come on, our kids, where are they? What would you say in response?
3: Well, my mum would go, life is marching on, you know, things like that. She would bellow down the phone and I'll go, I'll be rolling my eyes, and, you know, and my dad would be whispering at the back, you know, life is incomplete without children. You know?
2: So really? It would be quite as direct as that.
3: Yes. You know, Asian parents, full on, you know.
2: Yeah.
1: So we do know that you did, in the end, decide to adopt a child, and we would love to hear that journey. But I do want to know, how much did all of the pressure and the comments actually impact your decision? Did it weigh on you at all that you actually were pushed to adopt, or that was something that you actually discovered that that's what you wanted to do on your own?
3: I think, you know, having a child is a very, very personal, individual decision. And ultimately, you know, nothing anybody else can say on how much money the government throws at you, it's not going to change your mind. Ultimately, it has to come from within. You have to want, you have to decide, yes, I'm ready for it. And for me, you know, if I had a child in my 20s, it would have been the absolute wrong thing.
2: Yeah.
3: You know? So for me, the right time was in my mid-40s. Mm.
2: And that is such a brave decision for a woman to make, isn't it? Particularly in, let's be honest, what is still quite a patriarchal society. Because I've met so many of my peers who, quite frankly, should not have had children. And to be very pragmatic about it, they should just not have had children. They were pressured into having children by their parents, by their culture, by society. But yet you took a much more enlightened view, which is, I'm just not ready. Do you still see that in Singapore, that people feel pushed, almost obligated to have children when either they don't want them or they're just not ready yet?
3: Yes, I think so. And, you know, it's become almost a national conversation now, right? But I think also the problem with pushing it out is, for women, you have the fertility problem, right?
1: Because clock's ticking.
3: Yes. Your window is so short. Mm-hmm. With men, you lucky ones, you have a much longer window.
1: I am curious, Sunita, to find out your journey with adopting in Singapore. Do you think that more people are open to the idea of maybe non-traditional or less traditional paths to motherhood, whether it's adopting, whether it's, you know, building a family in a different way? Do you think that people are more accepting of that?
3: Definitely. I mean, compared to a generation ago, and it is getting easier to adopt as long as you tick all the right boxes. But I think we've still got plenty of room to go.
1: Yeah.
3: I think we can do more. We can do better. We can support and celebrate all mothers, whether they're young or they're old. We can celebrate, especially single mothers. Oh my God, they deserve a podium of their own.
1: I don't know how they do it.
3: Yeah.
1: Yeah,
3: and then the stepmothers, you know, who are raising kids who are not biologically theirs, and adoptive families, and their foster parents, who, and that can be life-changing to a child. Mm-hmm.
2: Well, speaking of life-changing parental experiences, we've got a very special caller who's called in to join this Mother's Day conversation right now, and motherhood, and what it means to be a mother, what it means to have a mother. So joining us on the line right now is a very, very important Money FM listener. Good morning.
1: Hello.
4: Hi.
2: Hello, who am I talking to? What is your name?
4: Cameron.
2: Good morning, Cameron.
1: Cameron, my son's name is Cameron.
2: Yeah, that's so beautiful.
1: Excellent name.
2: What a coincidence, Cameron. Can you tell me, Cameron, what is your mother's name?
4: Audrey.
2: Her name is Audrey. Wow, that's amazing.
1: Oh.
2: What a coincidence.
4: Happy Mother's Day card for Audrey.
2: That sounds amazing.
1: Is this real?
2: Can you read it?
1: Is this real?
4: Yes.
2: Okay. Why don't you read out your Mother's Day message to Audrey?
4: Okay. You are the best mommy ever. Thank you for cooking my favorite food and showing me her surprises every day. Thank you for all the hugs and kisses in my life. I love you more than all the stars in the sky.
2: Cameron, that is absolutely beautiful, my friend. And while I'm talking to you, let me say a couple of things. Number one, your mummy is crying.
3: Stop,
2: number two,
3: guys.
2: We've just given her a beautiful bouquet of flowers from yourself. And Cameron, can you tell me, what do you love most of all about your mummy?
4: I love him more than all the stars in the sky.
3: Oh, my God.
2: Love him more than what? Sorry? You love him more than
1: he
2: anything?
1: He says he loves me more than all the stars in the sky.
2: Oh, he loves... Well, beautiful, beautiful call. And I know it's a secret. I know it's a secret. Guys. So maybe just keep the secret to me and every listener in Singapore. But what are you doing on Mother's Day? Have you decided, Cameron?
4: Making her breakfast.
2: Are you going to, do you know what you're making, or shall we keep it a secret?
4: Bacon.
2: She loves bacon. Yeah, she's been talking about that on the show this morning. Cameron, can I say you are a very, very good presenter? And if your mummy gets sick, can I do it with you instead?
4: Thank you.
2: That's okay, Cameron. Do you want to wish your mummy a wonderful Happy Mother's Day one more time?
4: Happy Mother's Day.
3: I love you so much, honey. Thank you. I'm in shambles. I can't talk anymore. Yeah, this is yours.
2: She's being very unprofessional, but it's fabulous. She's crying her eyes out. Thank you, Cameron. Thank you to your wonderful daddy for helping to arrange this. Thank you to your family.
4: Bye, Mom.
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1: Good morning. Right. Mother's Day is coming this weekend.
2: Yay.
1: So we're going out with a hard-hitting question to the nation. Do mothers get enough support in Singapore's patriarchal society? I'll be joining, obviously, with alongside my wonderful, calm co-host,
2: yes.
1: Audrey Seek. And we're still joined by the fabulous Sunita, the author of The Unlikely Motherhood of Shalini May. That's Sunita Su Leng. And we're tackling this question this morning. Do mothers get enough support in Singapore's patriarchal society? And I'm telling you right now, the best comment, the best voice note, the best text will get a signed copy. How many are we giving away, Sunita? Are we giving away one, two, three? Three! We're giving away three because it's Mother's Day. Three copies, three signed copies of The Unlikely Motherhood of Shalini May by Sunita Su Leng will go to the best comment today. Now, I'll declare my bias on this from the very beginning.
2: Let's hear it.
1: I was raised by a single mother. She is my hero. She is my everything. As you know, I've only ever lived with women for the most part.
2: You're so lucky.
1: I live with my mother and my sister for the most part, and now I live with my wife and my daughter.
2: You're so lucky. We're the much cleaner gender.
1: Oh, that's true.
2: Yeah.
1: I have the cleanest bathrooms. I have the cleanest bathrooms. And I've been involved in many projects for AWARE and for TWC2, for domestic helpers. I also help out with the Singapore Council of Women's Organizations, SCWO. So I have a bit of a bias on
2: this issue. That's wonderful, Neil. Good job.
1: Here's the question I'm going to set to both of you, right? Just for fun, I just Googled, do mothers get enough support in Singapore society? I just Googled it to see what I would get back. And I got that nice prompt that said, Singapore is often described as having a pragmatic patriarchy, which means it's a blend of modern gender equality with traditional patriarchal underpinnings.
2: Okay.
1: Meaning, while women do enjoy high legal equality in terms of education and career and societal norms, and this is key, cultural practices still reflect patriarchal influences. That I thoroughly agree with. I still got friends, this happened to me last week, cannot believe I do housework. Like, just cannot believe it. Refuse to compute this profound statement that I do housework. Why? Why don't you have a helper does it? Why don't you have a woman who does it, basically?
2: Whoa.
1: So we're still dealing with the cultural impact of the patriarchy in Singapore. But I'm not mansplaining anymore. Audrey, yeah. What do you think?
2: Thanks so much for that thorough breakdown. I think I agree, as a mom and a working mom as well, it's hard to juggle everything. And I've come to realize that it's much easier to be dubbed a good father than it is to be dubbed a good mom. Because, you know, I have seen it where my friends are like, wow, your husband's so great. He changes the diapers. He's very active and very hands-on in the home, which I'm very happy about. But, you know, I do the same things. No, where is my confetti at? You know what I mean? Like, I feel like there's a lot of celebration when it comes to fatherhood. Maybe in a different way, but there's a pat on the back and there's recognition. But for moms, we're just quietly working in the background. And for working moms, the support that we have, I think on paper is there. There is some, you know, paid maternity leave, which I argue it's just, if you don't have that, how are you supposed to function, right? But other forms of support, I think, need to be in place. What do you think, Sunita?
3: Absolutely. I mean, compared to a generation ago, men have come a long way.
2: Yes.
3: But I think women still end up doing the bulk of running the home, raising the kids. And it's hard when you have a full-on career. I think as a woman, I've made peace with the fact that you cannot have it all at the same time.
2: Yes.
3: You can have it all at different phases of your life, but you can't do it all. You know, you can't do the career, raise kids. And I mean, in Singapore and Malaysia, we're lucky that we can outsource, you know, things. We have domestic help.
2: Yes.
3: But it's still very difficult because you

0: carry the mental load of running the house. And men somehow, I mean, they've come a long way, but it's still, it's the scales still tip in favor of the men.
1: I have some statistics on that, but just on your point, I often wonder with our reliance on domestic helpers who do a wonderful job, does it also play into that subconscious stereotype that this is woman's work? And children see it as well. You raise children who see women cleaning your kitchens, cleaning your bathrooms. You are playing into that very old stereotype that this is woman's work. I literally see it in my apartment every day when the domestic helper does it. I mean, I know it's a double-edged sword, but what are your thoughts on that, that we play into those gender biases?
0: Well, those gender biases entrench. They're so hard to dismantle. So, and yes, I mean, it's going to take a lot of work and maybe a generation of two. Maybe we can see, you know, more men stepping up and more women. I think that's also one reason why some women choose not to have children.
2: Yeah.
1: Well, LW chimes in, and I'm not sure if LW is a man or a woman. The reason I say that is because LW says, giving birth is the easy bit.
2: Hear, hear.
1: Well, I could hear a lot of women screaming right now. I mean, giving birth is not easy, but I get the point. Giving birth is the easy bit. The challenge is teaching and educating the kid. I agree with that. But here's some stats for you, right? And I got this from Aware. In Singapore, outdated beliefs about gender roles are still held by a majority of the population. According to a national survey by Black Box in 2020, six out of 10 respondents agreed that women are better suited for caregiving roles than men. Six out of 10, which is why you see more women quitting their jobs, not just for their kids, but to look after their elderly as well. It's still way more women than men who put a halt to their careers to raise children, to look after elderly family members, largely because 6 in 10 Singapore respondents agree that women are better suited for caregiving roles than men. Do you agree with that? WhatsApp 88550893. If you disagree, send us a message, a voice note, give us your views. I do remember this, and I won't say the person because the person may work in this building.
2: Oh, no.
1: But
2: is it me?
1: No.
2: Oh, okay, okay.
1: This was many, many years ago.
2: Just to clarify.
1: But I've never forgotten it. It was 20 years ago now, and I was in an editorial meeting, and the subject of preschool teaching came up. And my wife is a preschool teacher. She's taught K2, kindergarten, for 25 years. And I have no memory whatsoever of what the news story was about. I just remember this editor's response. It was a man. And he said, of course, preschool teachers must be women. They cannot be men. Assuming it was somehow icky to have men with young people, it was quite insidious. But he was adamant. This was an educated editor. And he said, preschool teachers, kindergarten teachers, they have to be women. They cannot be men. But he didn't elaborate why. And at the time, I was a young reporter, and I just sat there and took it. No way would I sit quietly on that now. I would step up and say, why? What's the thinking? Are you suggesting it's weird or strange to have a man around children? I don't get the logic. Are you saying that only women can be around young children?
2: Be that empathetic voice, be that.
1: Yes.
2: Okay.
1: Does it have to be a maternal empathetic voice? Can a man not do it? What are your thoughts on that, Sunita? This idea that men just don't make caregivers for young or old people just as well as women.
0: You're seeing more and more male nurses now.
1: Yep.
0: I think that's a great thing because, you know, they can lift people. Yeah, I think we need to move past that, that certain jobs like nursing or teaching or preschool teaching, should stay with women.
2: Yeah.
0: Yeah.
1: Well, Tech Chong agrees. Tech Chong writes in, Neil, you are not alone. My son, who is 22 years old, and I do the washing of the toilet every Sunday. We share the housework.
2: Tech Chong.
1: Tech Chong, my
2: fantastic
1: friend.
2: Fantastic.
1: I love you, Tech Chong.
2: Yes.
1: Just one minor observation. only on Sundays?
2: Hey.
1: No, I mean, how clean is your toilet? I mean, I have to clean mine every day.
2: We'll take it. But
1: yes.
2: I do want to bring up what you mentioned earlier, Sunita, about career changes for a mom, right? So we've heard of this term, the motherhood tax, and it's a compounding thing. It's not so much I have to come back and take care of my baby, take care of my parents. I'm going to remove myself from the workforce for a few years.

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1: And we continue the conversation on Singapore Unfiltered, all about discourteous drivers, bad drivers in Singapore. Are you one of them? And we're getting a lot of comments.
2: We are.
1: And I love some of them. A lot of people saying, I think it's because of the COE. Because we already paid 120K, we think we own the roads. Or they think they own the roads, right? Also, many forgot their basic driving rules years ago, which I think is a great point. When was the last time I took my road test? I was 18 years old.
2: Yeah.
1: That was back in 20 blank blank. I'm not going to reveal my age.
2: Please do.
1: I won't. But it's been a long time. And I think that I'm an okay driver, but you are a product of your environment.
2: I couldn't agree more. And you do have to change your habits. As I say, when we drive in the UK or Singapore or Australia, we drive differently, my wife and I, in all three countries. Because you're right, you're a product of your environment. You see a signal here, you cut them off. You see a signal in the UK, you let them in.
1: Yeah.
2: That's a very simplistic way of saying we have quite different driving cultures. But the point I want to make, just to throw a spanner into the works, it's not just drivers, it's cyclists, sometimes even on the park connectors. Audrey, this is absolutely true. Mm-hmm. I was on the Pongal River connector, park connector with my daughter, and these racing Lycra guys went past my daughter. She was on a scooter then. She was much younger, nearly knocked her over.
1: Oh my gosh.
2: And I must admit, a few words came out. I was like, hey, come on, she's 5 years old. What are you doing? And I was getting a bit aggressive. And the cyclist stopped in his Lycra, always in the Lycra, turned around, looked at me, and I thought, oh no, I don't want to fight over this. And he went, hey, Neil Humphrey. And it turned out he was a teenager and I'd been to his school. And then we had awkward exchange.
1: Yeah,
2: but then I made it a joke. I was like, hey brother, if I've been to your school, come on.
1: Yeah.
2: You know, a bit of courtesy. You're on the park connectors. So it's not just cars, it's roads, park connectors. The behavior is across the country.
1: Equal opportunity here. And we do want to bring on a listener, actually, chiming in all about cars. We have on the line Merle Reddy. He's 39, 20 years of driving experience, and I can't wait to hear how the journey has been for him. Merle, good morning.
3: Good morning, Audrey. How are you doing?
1: And doing great. And of course, we want to thank you for being our first caller on Let's Talk Singapore.
2: If anyone's listening and wants to take part, just WhatsApp 88550893 and say, I've got something I want to say, and we'll put you live on air. So, no pressure, Murali. You are our first ever listener stroke speaker on Singapore Unfiltered, Singapore's only talkback radio station now in Singapore. The question was, are Singaporean road users becoming more discourteous than ever? What are your thoughts?
3: It certainly feels that way. I can't pretend that it's always not been the case. I think from the time that I got my license and drove out for the first time, the reality is you see that happen more regularly nowadays. I think there are many factors behind why this is happening, but the simple answer, definitely, I think we are, as a society, fairly discourteous drivers.
2: And why? You said some of the reasons why we're discourteous drivers. You've been a driver for many years, Murali. I won't ask your age. What are some of those factors? What is it that's unique, if it is unique, about Singapore, Singaporean culture that makes us so discourteous on the road?
3: I guess it's a few things, right? I mean, from a societal level, I think everybody is just in a rush. We always just want to get ahead. We feel the need to one-up each other in every circumstance. And somehow that translates into the way we drive. So from people just not yielding when someone has got their signal lights on, closing up the gap and refusing someone to barge into your lane because, you know, that feels like you've taken a loss. You know, it's something that a lot of people struggle with.
1: Mm-hmm.
3: And also sometimes I feel it's just down to poor situational awareness.
1: I agree.
3: People are either just too consumed by their phones or by conversations they're having with people in their cars, and then, you know, they don't check their blind spots, they turn, causes a collision, and then, you know, everything just goes and gets compounded from there. So it's a multitude of factors. I think these are the two most pressing things that I've observed personally.
1: So I think it's also less about ability. It's more about mindset. Things like not signaling and not giving way, that's not a skill issue, right? That is an attitude kind of issue that we have to address. People have been writing in saying people need to be policed more, maybe more cameras. But I feel like we are a very camera-heavy society already. What do you think is the solution here?
3: I don't think camera is going to fix this problem because, as you guys mentioned earlier in the segment, people know where cameras are. They're just going to adapt their behavior for that short stretch and then they revert to the norm. I think the fact of the matter really is that as a country, sometimes we're just too focused about ourselves. We don't really give too much attention to other people sharing the roads with us. And just the point that you guys brought up earlier, it's the exact same thing that I had in mind when I first tuned in earlier today. When you travel overseas and you've had the privilege to drive overseas, you somehow become a different person.
2: Yes.
3: I felt the same way when I first drove overseas back in, 2013, 2014. And people were honking at me for different reasons. They were giving me a thumbs up to say, nice car, or thanks for giving way. People were flashing high beams to say thank you more than people flashing high beams to say, hey, I'm behind. You're not going to come in.
1: Yeah.
3: Wait for your turn, right?
2: Fantastic.
3: So culturally, it's a massive difference.
2: Yeah.
3: And I mean, guilty as charged, when I drive overseas, I'm a much more pleasant person.
1: Mm-hmm.
3: When I drive in Singapore, I just automatically feel like, I just feel consumed by the rage. and it affects the way I drive. No, it's not a great feeling, to be very honest. I've hardly had opportunities of getting into a car, driving somewhere, and smiling coming out of the car.
1: Yeah.
3: It's somehow somebody will piss you off and you'll just get sucked into that whole equation, right?
2: Yeah.
3: So I guess something about driving in Singapore just makes people extra angsty and it's not a fun driving experience.
2: Murali, I love the way, sector. Just to jump in, Murali, I love the way you slipped in. You drive very nice cars when you're overseas. That's so nice that you get a thumbs up from your drivers, your fellow drivers. I like the way you just slipped that in. Don't think I didn't catch that because
1: nice
2: I
1: flex.
2: Did. Yeah, nice flex there. What car was it? Okay.
3: It was a Maserati.
2: Oh, wow. That's not a flex, my friend. That's an Arnold Schwarzenegger flex. Very good. All right. Now, we're talking to Murali Reddy, who's been driving for 20 years. Now, we've got some comments coming in. Tai Yong says, it's good to have this topic on road courtesy. And he thinks that new drivers should have their provisional license extended to 3 years to improve their skills and experiences.
1: Oh, okay.
2: Same as pilots and mariners, sea time and air time. Tai Yong got his driving license in 1968.
1: Wow.
2: So on that point, it's a very good point from Tai Yong, not to be ageist, but Murali, do you see a difference in driving between the generations?
3: I mean, I don't have enough data on hand to tell you how many more accidents...
2: But anecdotally.
3: ...issues are caused. I mean, I think the same perspective has been had since probably I had my license. People probably thought I was a menace for my first year of driving with my P-plate on. But I've seen enough people who are older, who've had licenses for longer periods of time, being terrible drivers too. This could be a valid solution if the data points towards people, younger drivers, people who are in their provisional period, causing more issues.
1: Okay.
3: But if that is not the situation, if that's not the statistics, then I don't think that's really reflective of the solutions that will solve this problem.
1: Right? I agree.
3: I've seen people who've been driving for 30 years, and unfortunately, that mentality that, look, I've been doing this for 30 years, come on, I clearly am the right, you're in the wrong, that has existed for a long time.
1: I think that's a good point.
3: I can't say from my perspective that this is the solution.
1: So use the data to, maybe come up with policies up ahead. So Murali Reddy, 39 years old, 20 years of driving experience, our first caller on SG Unfiltered.
2: I wish for what I'm about to say, Murali, you are in the studio because we are going to see Audrey's head explode.
1: What?
2: And my wife's as well, because PA very carefully doesn't share PA's whole name.
1: Don't talk about women drivers.
2: Because PA says, I'm opening another can of worms.
1: No.
2: Sometimes. Not me. This is PA, not me.
1: Yeah, okay.
2: Sometimes it is really the women drivers who are bad at driving.
1: Excuse me.
2: I have seen so many who could not make good judgments at the time. Some of them do not even know how to replace their wheel. Now, a couple of things. I'm just going to throw more spanners in the works.
1: Uh-huh.
2: I can't change a wheel.
1: I can't either.
2: I can't change
1: a
2: tire.
1: Okay.
2: I've got absolutely no idea. Number two, and I feel like I'm throwing my wife under the bus here. My wife often says that as well.
1: Okay.
2: My wife. So, Audrey, over to you.
1: Oh, okay. So,
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1: All right, Neil, let's kick it off with Breakfast Bites for today. Another slightly controversial one, not just for all of the parents listening, but for educators, for grandparents. And maybe you have an opinion when you go out and about and you watch kids on people's phones.
2: Absolutely. So the topic is, should we ban phones for kids?
1: Yes.
2: And we want your comments. WhatsApp 88550893. Remember, the best comment wins a voucher, $100 voucher, from our friends at the Jack's Place restaurant. Best comment wins a $100 voucher.
1: Yes, so keep your comments coming. But is this extreme to ban phones or necessary? We did put out a poll yesterday on Instagram, and I have the results. Are you ready?
2: Go for it.
1: 25% say necessary because social media is toxic. Mm. So that's a quarter of our listeners thinking no phones ever.
2: Okay.
1: 11% said that's extreme because how will I contact them? That's true. I will want my kid to be able to call me if they need me. And the remaining 64% say there should be supervision. So I want to dive into the supervision portion because that seems to be the bulk of what people believe. And the question is, do we owe our kids privacy or should we be tracking everything?
2: Well, when I was a kid in the previous century, we didn't have mobile phones.
1: No, you smoke signal or...
2: Exactly.
1: Yeah.
2: Not only would I not have been allowed a phone, my mother didn't even let me answer the phone in the house.
1: Whoa.
2: When I was a kid, because she had this faux working class snobbery where she said, I need to do, that's her, I need to answer the phone with my posh telephone voice.
1: Yeah, yeah.
2: So a lot of mothers of my generation had a posh telephone voice.
1: Can you do it?
2: Well, she would basically be all cockney and say, sit there, you, I'm answering the phone. Hello, this is Mrs. Humphreys, 2689. She'd always say her phone number, 2689.
1: Wow.
2: Hello, this is Mrs. Humphreys, 2689. Who am I speaking to? And then she'd hold the phone. Give me one second, please. Will you be quiet? Carry on. Who am I talking to? Oh, hello, Hillary. How's the hysterectomy going? Will you be quiet?
1: Okay.
2: So I wasn't even allowed, Audrey, to answer the phone, let alone have a phone when I was a child.
1: All right. But now it's 2026, Neil. Okay?
2: Apparently, yes.
1: So you know how we answer the phone? Yeah.
2: Well, nobody ever calls me. So it's just...
1: Yeah, we don't call anymore. We text. But when many of us were growing up, the biggest concern was be home by 9 and, yeah, maybe don't watch too much TV. But now screens are everywhere. And it is the Gen Z, even millennials. Now, I have to say that a lot of us in our age are addicted to the phone, doom scrolling and whatnot. And so our kids who are born with this technology, introduced to social media at such a young age, now we have to figure out, and we are still learning as we go, how we manage something as polarizing and also as dangerous as having the internet in your pocket.
2: I couldn't agree more. This is the classic case of, should we be a parent or a friend to our child? Mm. Obviously, we want to be a friend. Obviously, we want them to love us. And so obviously we want to give them what they want, which is a phone. But then you've got the other side of it. Should we respect their opinions, value their opinions, or push back a little and say, it's a dangerous world out there.
1: Yes.
2: The mobile phone. You're going to be exposed to all kinds of content. Full disclosure, I've never banned my daughter having a phone.
1: Okay.
2: She's nearly 18 now, but I have to say she didn't get one for the longest time. She was I know this for a fact, she was the last child in her, I say teenager, in her class who got a phone. And I don't think she got one before she was 13 or 14.
1: Yeah.
2: I'd have to check that. But that was, as you said, for safety reasons, more than anything. My wife wanted to know where she was at all times and be able to call her at any time.
1: Mm-hmm.
2: Strict rules, which I completely agree with. No phones allowed at school. The priority was always school studies. But we gave her a phone primarily for
1: contact.
2: Safety reasons.
1: Yeah.
2: What do you guys think? WhatsApp 88550893. Should kids and teenagers be banned from having their own phone.
1: Yeah, well, even if you don't ban them, it's no surprise that more parents are turning to monitoring apps, location tracking, even reading messages. And this is very real in Singapore. Surveys have shown that a majority of teens here own a smartphone by their early teens, and many are spending several hours a day online. I feel like that is very conservative. I want to say 7-8 hours online. At the same time, concerns around cyberbullying, online grooming, screen addiction have been rising. And so tracking can feel less like control to a lot of parents. It's more like, I want to protect my child. But at what point does protection become intrusion? That is my question today. It's part of how they develop independence and how you trust with your kid. Do you give them full rein, and then when they show that they can't handle it, that you pull it back? Or the idea that I like is now the Gen Zs and the Gen Alphas turning to the old school phones, you know, the really bum phones that you don't have any access to the internet, but you can still call me, you can do basic things, but just no internet, no YouTube on there, no, I don't know, name me a gaming app. I have no idea.
2: I don't play games, but yes, Farm Heroes, Roblox, Minecraft, all that kind of thing. Yeah. Yes. No, I see what you mean. This idea that the digital generation are going slightly analog, you know, old school.
1: Yes.
2: My daughter, she said, I'm fed up with all the apps. She got a Polaroid camera to go old school. It lasted a week, Audrey, before she got bored with it. But so my thing with my daughter is, if you ban a phone, you just get FOMO. You get classic FOMO. Yeah. They'll sulk, they'll whinge, they'll whine, and they will legitimately miss out on certain things. Mm-hmm. My daughter's in various WhatsApp study groups, for example, homework groups, that kind of thing. It's more about supporting young people to make healthy decisions about their phone use.
1: That's very true. And younger Singaporeans are growing up in a very digital, global environment. And so what's the middle ground? Maybe it really isn't a yes or no question. It's not either track everything or leave them completely alone. Many experts are suggesting something more practical. You can set boundaries and not surveillance, agree on some screen time and app usage and what's appropriate, and just have open conversations with your kid instead of secretly monitoring them. Talk about the risks of going online and, you know, share in a very open way what you're concerned about, and maybe they would agree with you and you guys can meet in the middle.
2: And also think about the positives. It's not as if my daughter's on the phone to Elon Musk and Mark Zuckerberg, you know, plotting the world's downfall.
1: Oh, okay.
2: She only does that on weekends. But she speaks to her grandparents every day. She couldn't do that. She developed her deep love of music and singing from her phone. She's an only child, so she loves to chat with her friends on Snapchat and social media in the evenings. She's never lonely because of it. And she gets a lot of positive info from her phone, you know, to help her with her homework. So those are the positives. What do you guys think? WhatsApp 8855-0893. Should we ban phones for our children? Let us know right here. 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